0: year. They're going to be better this year. I'm with you. I like the Cowboys. They're going to put up a hell of a lot of points. It's the other side of the ball that's the issue with Dallas, right. And we'll see how much they got corrected there.
1: But we're only talking offense on this list. Yep. Top five NFL offenses for 2026. Give me the Detroit Lions. An undervalued quarterback. I think he's undervalued every single season. A solid quarterback. Amon-Ra St. Brown, Jameson Williams, and oh, by the way, the best running back in the entire National Football League, in my opinion, in Jahmyr Gibbs. Give me Detroit. I think Detroit bounces back this season.
2: Number two.
0: Oh, this is going to shock you. But they've earned it. Third in the league in scoring last year. I know they lost their running back to the Kansas City Chiefs, but I ain't worried about it because they drafted one in the first round out of Notre Dame and Jadarian Price. They do have Zach Charbonnet coming back off a knee injury. Sam Darnold shut everybody up last year, and they have one of, if not the best wide receiver in the league in JSN and Jackson Smith and Jigba. A remarkable offensive line with Zabel, Cross, Zundel, Bradford. I mean, AR, they're nasty, man. Give me the champs. Second best offense in the league. They will hang 25 to 30 on you every single game. Last year, north of 28 points per game. Third in the league. Give me the Seahawks.
1: Yeah, I can't argue that. It's hard to argue against the champs, but I took this past Super Bowl and I said, screw you both. You're not making an appearance on my list. The Cincinnati Bengals come in at number
0: two. The Bengals.
1: What? Offense not a problem for the Cincinnati Bengals.
0: Quarterback staying healthy is.
1: That's a problem for the Cincinnati Bengals. I'm playing a game called If Everybody's Healthy. And I realize that's a very risky game to play when it comes to both the 49ers and Cincinnati Bengals that make an appearance on my team. But that's the game that I'm playing. And if I'm playing that game, Ja'Marr Chase, T. Higgins, I mean, the best wide receiver duo in the league, right? Joe Burrow, he's pretty good, if I recall. Chase Brown, you got depth there at running back. Give me the Cincinnati Bengals. If they're healthy.
0: Wow.
1: You're talking about a top three offense in the league. Come on now.
0: Wow. That shocked me.
2: Number one.
0: This is easy. Let's hear from the MVP. I like
3: Stafford in the pistol. Has to go up and over his left shoulder to catch the snap. Lobs one. End zone. It's a touchdown! Devontae Adams racing underneath another Matthew Stafford shot.
0: The only team in the league to average over 30 points per game last year. Puka Nacua is coming out of rehab with a clear head, no fog. Devontae Adams, Williams and Corum at running back. That O-line is just filthy. Yeah, I mean, it's to me, this is a no-brainer. They are the best offense in the National Football League, led by the MVP and Matthew Stafford. Father Time, he's kicking Father Time right in the junk and the teeth. Give me the Rams.
1: Everything he just said. The Rams are also my number one. We finally agree. Our lists were wildly different right up until we got to the best offense in the entire National Football League. Both you and I agree that is, in fact, the Los Angeles Rams. Give me the MVP as well. That team's loaded.
0: Can you imagine
1: loaded on defense as well.
0: If Aaron Donald does come back, and I'm expecting him to come back.
1: Yeah.
0: Mercy.
1: I know.
0: I told you last week, it's like they assembled the Avengers, right? With the Doomsday trailer coming out. That Doomsday is, right now, in my opinion, the LA Rams if 99 comes back.
1: Yeah. We will certainly see. It's going to be a heck of a season. We are ready for it. Coming up next here on Amber and Ian, who are the legit title contenders in college football? And is it championship and butt or bust for Lane Kiffin and Baton Rouge? We'll discuss right here on ESPN Radio.
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0: has a lot to do with it, but the offense, we're not talking about the defense if they don't have that juggernaut of an offense.
1: Exactly. Yeah. So that's my list to kind of run through it again. At 5, the Bengals, 4, Bears, 3, Lions, 2, Ravens, and number 1, the LA Rams.
0: Yeah. And I think that's a really good list. I really do. I think you can make a very good argument, as you did, for all 5 of those teams. We know it's an offensive league, right? We know it's a passing league.
1: Yes.
0: If you got a quarterback, you got an opportunity. Running back, you got an opportunity. Obviously, the skill position players as well, as far as wide receivers, tight ends, and we could see a lot of scoreboards ran up on Sundays, on Mondays, and Thursdays across the National Football League. So those are Emmett's top 5 offenses in our ESPN NFL rank them. If there's an offense that you think that Emmett left off his list and that, well, how could he forget it? You got to let us know about it. 888-SAY-ESPN, 888-729-3776. Always on social media as well, at EGoldie80, at ESPN Radio, and at your boy Q254. I'll give my top 5 offenses a little bit later on in the show, but sticking with the NFL, coming up next, quarterbacks. Quarterbacks need new contracts. Who's going to get them? Who's not? That's next on Game Night on ESPN Radio and the all-new ESPN app.
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0: attitude right. together and not, you know, do something to stop him from getting that big payday
1: right.
0: The following year. His talent is unquestionable. Like, he's awesome, but we know he can. I saw him once fight a DB on the last play of the game while the ball was in the air. Like, right. he's that type of guy. If he can control that, his emotions, then I think he has a big season. But that's a big if is a big word, just to be two letters.
1: Hey, facts. And look, he could end up having a big year. I do think he will and have a big payday. I don't think that big payday will come from Dallas, so the Cowboys are going to have to take advantage this year. But yeah. they come in at number two on my top five offenses as we rank them here on Game Night on ESPN Radio.
2: Number one.
1: This should be the consensus number one across the board. Your number one, my number one, the Rams. Puka yeah. Nacua, Devontae Adams, Kyren Williams, Sean McVay. Do I need to say anything else? Do I need to go on?
0: Nope.
1: I mean, very little explanation I think is needed for the Rams, right? And
0: yeah.
1: and then they have a defense to match. Come on, man. They're going to be tough, man. They're going to be a tough team this year.
0: Yeah, there's a reason why they were. You could argue they were already the Super Bowl favorites before right. Myles Garrett came, and I know that's defensively, but you add him, and now it's just like, look, that offense is so great, and the defense was good already, but it got even better. You added arguably the best player in the NFL to it, so I think the offense is amazing, and I think they're going to play freer than they did even last year, so watch out. Watch out for the Rams.
1: Yeah, and they've got the reigning league MVP in one Matt Stafford. And, you know, as long as he stays healthy, that's always a question at his age. But as long as he stays healthy, they're going to be cooking with grease offensively with the L.A. Rams. 5-1, Bears, Ravens, 49ers, Dallas, Rams. For my tag team partner, Emmett Golden, he went Bengals, Bears, Lions, Ravens, Rams. No Josh Allen? That's next here on Game Night on ESPN Radio on the all-new ESPN app.
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0: because they don't want them to have to go through what they went through. Look, everybody need this smoke.
1: Emmett, that is the definition of Emmett being on one this evening here on game night. I brought up LeBron James being a GM, and Emmett ain't been the same since.
0: I'm ready to go. I'm telling you, I'm turned up now. I was sleepy. I ain't sleepy no more.
1: I know that's right.
0: I done took my hoodie off. I'm ready to go.
1: Hey, man, Emmett, you up there sweating like you just walked into a court of law, man.
0: Right. Facts.
1: That is awesome. He's Emmett Golden. I'm Q Myers. It's game night here on ESPN Radio. We will show love to the ones that deserve it. We'll do it next here on ESPN Radio on the all-new ESPN app.
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1: 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SEC Media Days isn't providing the only news coming out of Tampa this week. Buccaneers QB Baker Mayfield enters the final year of his contract, and he's been open about his expectations on the timing of an extension. Our own Adam Schefter joined the Pat McAfee Show Tuesday to share what seems to be some quiet confidence that they'll get there.
2: Baker Mayfield said that he wants the deal done by the time training camp starts, or he's essentially tabling negotiations as he enters the last year of his contract. But I guess what I would say to that is that, like I said, Tampa's history has been to do deals during camp, not at the start of camp. And I think it's going to be easy for the Buccaneers and Baker to say at that point in time, we started talking, we're going to continue talking, and we're going to continue to try to get this done. And I think that they figure out a way to get it done because both sides want to make it happen. It shouldn't be a difficult deal to do. Think about $50 million a year. That's my projection for where a potential Baker Mayfield deal could come in. Maybe not as much as he wants, maybe more than the Bucs would be wanting to pay. But there's a compromise in there for both sides that I think would like to work out a deal.
1: And getting that settled prior to the start of the season would go a long way toward Mayfield getting comfortable and focused strictly on football. Tampa, the early favorite to win the NFC South, according to DraftKings Sportsbook, a slight edge over the Saints. Bucks open the season at Cincinnati week one. And speaking of quarterbacks, there's a battle for QB1 in Minnesota. J.J. McCarthy and Kyler Murray will duke it out in camp to see who wins the job. Star wide receiver Justin Jefferson weighed in recently on the competition and his own expectations for the guy under center.
3: Well, I feel like it's going to be a great, you know, competition battle. I feel like it's going to be great, one, for J.J. to get that, you know, competition in that room, for him to, you know, have to step up his game a little bit and have to just, you know, be that dog and have to come to training camp every single day with that on his mind that, you know, pretty much treating training camp like a game every single day. Just coming in and trying to make the most plays as possible, making the right reads, being that leader that we need him to be. And for K1, it's just all about coming in and being that leader that we expect him to be. Obviously, with the things that he already have done already in the league, you know, we know he's a playmaker. It's just all about coming to this team with that leadership role that we really need to fill in. And I feel like it's just going to be a great battle all in all. I'm excited to see, you know, just the guys flying around and feeling the energy of those two guys going at it all training camp.
1: And go at it they will. Both guys have areas they can improve from last season, that's for sure. Both need to demonstrate command of the offense more so than a year ago in their respective systems. But only one can step under center on the first play, week one against the Packers. So stay tuned for more as camp gets underway. SportsCenter All Night, ESPN Radio, back to the diamond. Rays, Blue Jays, different stories for these two of late. Rays hold the best record in the American League, game and a half ahead of the Yankees. Blue Jays coming in near the bottom of the league, hoping to just stay alive in the wild card race, but need to improve. Rays wasting no time getting on the board here, though. Top of the first.
4: 0-1. Swinging a drive on the line toward right, over and in is Lucas. Can't get it. Drops in, base hit. Two runs are going to score. Coming arrow in. Mullins behind him. Flair single the other way for Johnny DeLuca. And just like that, the Rays have put together a crooked number in the first, all with two out. They lead 2-0.
1: 620 WDAE. So Tampa strikes first. We stay in the same frame.
4: Swinging a ball looped in the air. Back of second. It drops, base hit. Rounding third. Waved home Johnny DeLuca. He scores without a throw. Chandler Simpson comes through. A single to right center field. And the Rays have three in the first and lead 3-0.
5: And you're starting to hear the boo birds come out already, Neil. This is a first inning.
1: So the Rays off and running, carry a 5-0 lead into the fifth.
4: 1-2. Swinging a ball driven. Deep in the air to left. Way back straw. Toward the track. To the wall. Leaping. It's gone! For the second straight game, Nick Fortes has homered. It's his fourth of the year, and it's now a rout. The Rays lead 8-0 in the fifth.
1: And that ties a career-high 4 RBI for him, and he's now homered in back-to-back games for the first time since 2022. Blue Jays managed to move two across in the sixth, but that was it. Tampa piles it on in the ninth and wins this one 12-2 with 21 hits. Padres, Braves seeking first three-game win streak since early June. Tough sledding for Atlanta recently, though. Trying to find that early season momentum again. Philly and Miami right behind them in the division. Padres way behind in theirs, but only 2.5 games out of the third wild card spot. And it was Atlanta that carried a 2-1 lead into the fourth. Enter Fernando Tatis Jr.
6: First pitch, Fernando laces it the other way towards the right field corner. That'll bounce and hit up against the base of the wall. Picked up by Hicklin. Tatis cruises into second with an RBI double. The Padres have added to their lead. It's now 4-2.
1: And the Padres really never looked back. One inning later, Manny Machado, a solo home run, his second home run in a game this season. Now homered in consecutive games for the first time this season. And just when you thought that was enough, it's 6-2 Padres in the eighth. And Tatis Jr. says, I got a little left, a 2-run blast to make it 8-3. And that would be the final score. San Diego wins it. The rubber match here tomorrow night at 7:15 p.m. Eastern time. Nationals, Rockies from Denver. Colorado steals at 8-7. Back to the city of brotherly love. That's next. SportsCenter All Night continues. It's ESPN Radio.
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0: Or was also Vanderbilt's turn on Tuesday. The Commodores lost their star QB and Heisman finalist Diego Pavia and the swag he brought the team. But thanks to Pavia, the Doors are no longer the Dogs. Well, that and 10 wins. They got people's attention the last few seasons, though, and that's a credit to the program. Don't tell head coach Clark Lee that, though. His preference is to remain an underdog.
1: I think we're still internally the chip on the shoulder underdog that has a lot to prove. There's nothing that we inherit from last season that has to do with any future win. Everything's about the responsibility we have over the program that we have built, but how this team can actually move it forward. And maybe more importantly, how this team can fully express itself over the course of the next 6 months. My hope would be that the program with every year becomes a little more of a thorn in the side to other SEC fan bases.
0: Sure. That chip on the shoulder helped Vandy sign the number one QB in the country. Hometown hero Jared Curtis stole him from Georgia. Can he and the Doors create some early momentum? That's the question. And don't look now, but there's rumbling on the plains. New Auburn head coach Alex Golish brings his high-octane offense and a third of the guys who ran it at South Florida last year to Jordan-Hare. Coach Golish at his first SEC Media Days this week on the goal for year one.
2: If we can leave year one and have a foundation of who we are, our identity, proof of concept offensively, defensively, the wins will take care of themselves as long as our identity is what it is. If we are physically and mentally tough, if we are detailed, if we are player-led, if we are connected as a team, if we win in the margins, if we take care of what we have to take care of from a detail standpoint, I love where our talent is. We're plenty talented enough to go win every single game. Year one will be successful if we leave it and we know exactly who we are and we've got proof of concept to continue to build to.
0: Proof of concept? Coach, you bring your starting QB, five wide receivers, the backup tight end, several offensive linemen, all from the nine-win USF team in 2025, the same team that went into the swamp and beat the Florida Gators. Question is not can they start fast, it's how fast can they start. Auburn, it's my dark horse in the SEC race this fall. Elsewhere in college football, announced on Monday, Michigan Athletic Director Ward Manuel will step down at the end of the calendar year after more than a decade at the helm. Some confusion remains, though. Why now? Why not? Or why the end of the year? Why not now? It's football season now. It's time for the 2026 season. In other news, enter Kyle Whittingham. It will be his first season inside Schembechler Hall. Dare some even say the savior after all Big Blue has been through in recent years. Thamel again on the new head ball coach.
3: Michigan made an unbelievable hire. Like, Kyle Whittingham is one of the best football coaches in the last generation in college football. He took Utah from the Mountain West with barely a blip to the Pac-12, made them a contender, made them a conference title. He has been one of the most consistently performing football coaches in college football in the last 25 years. Period. End of story. I really feel like there will be a consistency and professionalism at Michigan football that is going to permeate through that program that was perhaps not there in the past few years. So I think it's an unbelievable hire. It's such a good fit in the Big Ten. They've recruited really well. He has a strong front office there, and he's going to maximize the resources. He's a high-end game day coach, right? The guy's coached a ton of high-stakes games. Look, the resources at Michigan that are available right now, there should be a through line to success. And I'd be stunned if Kyle Whittingham doesn't succeed highly there.
0: Whittingham and his Wolverines kick it off against Western Michigan week one before a highly anticipated visit from Oklahoma week two. Michigan currently with the fifth shortest odds to win the Big Ten, according to DraftKings Sportsbook. Not done on the diamond yet. More when SportsCenter All Night continues. It's ESPN Radio.
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0: how this team can fully express itself over the course of the next 6 months. My hope would be that the program with every year becomes a little more of a thorn in the side to other SEC fan bases.
1: Sure. That chip on the shoulder helped Vandy sign the number one QB in the country. Hometown hero Jared Curtis stole him from Georgia. Can he and the Doors create some early momentum? That's the question. And don't look now, but there's rumbling on the plains. New Auburn head coach Alex Golish brings his high-octane offense and a third of the guys who ran it at South Florida last year to Jordan-Hare. Coach Golish at his first SEC Media Days this week on the goal for year one.
2: If we can leave year one and have a foundation of who we are, our identity, proof of concept offensively, defensively, the wins will take care of themselves as long as our identity is what it is. If we are physically and mentally tough, if we are detailed, if we are player-led, if we are connected as a team, if we win in the margins, if we take care of what we have to take care of from a detail standpoint, I love where our talent is. We're plenty talented enough to go win every single game. Year one will be successful if we leave it, and we know exactly who we are, and we've got proof of concept to continue to build to.
1: Proof of concept? Coach, you bring your starting QB, five wide receivers, the backup tight end, several offensive linemen, all from the nine-win USF team in 2025, the same team that went into the swamp and beat the Florida Gators. Question is not can they start fast, it's how fast can they start. Auburn, it's my dark horse in the SEC race this fall. Elsewhere in college football, announced on Monday, Michigan Athletic Director Ward Manuel will step down at the end of the calendar year after more than a decade at the helm. Some confusion remains, though. Why now? Why not? Or why the end of the year? Why not now? It's football season now. It's time for the 2026 season. In other news, enter Kyle Whittingham. It will be his first season inside Schembechler Hall. Dare some even say the savior after all Big Blue has been through in recent years. Thamel again on the new head ball coach.
3: Michigan made an unbelievable hire. Like, Kyle Whittingham is one of the best football coaches in the last generation in college football. He took Utah from the Mountain West with barely a blip into the Pac-12, made them a contender, made them a conference title. He has been one of the most consistently performing football coaches in college football in the last 25 years. Period. End of story. I really feel like there will be a consistency and professionalism at Michigan football that is going to permeate through that program that was perhaps not there in the past few years. So I think it's an unbelievable hire. It's such a good fit in the Big Ten. They've recruited really well. He has a strong front office there, and he's going to maximize the resources. He's a high-end game day coach, right? That guy's coached a ton of high-stakes games. Look, the resources at Michigan that are available right now, there should be a through line to success. And I'd be stunned if Kyle Whittingham doesn't succeed highly there.
1: Whittingham and his Wolverines kick it off against Western Michigan week one before a highly anticipated visit from Oklahoma week two. Michigan currently with the fifth shortest odds to win the Big Ten, according to DraftKings Sportsbook. Not done on the diamond yet. More when SportsCenter All Night continues. It's ESPN Radio.
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0: Savior one and have a foundation of who we are, our identity, proof of concept offensively, defensively. The wins will take care of themselves as long as our identity is what it is. If we are physically and mentally tough, if we are detailed, if we are player led, if we are connected as a team, if we win in the margins, if we take care of what we have to take care of from a detail standpoint, I love where our talent is. We're plenty talented enough to go win every single game. Year one will be successful if we leave it, and we know exactly who we are, and we've got proof of concept to continue to build to.
1: Proof of concept? Coach, you bring your starting QB, five wide receivers, the backup tight end, several offensive linemen, all from the nine-win USF team in 2025, the same team that went into the swamp and beat the Florida Gators. Question is not can they start fast, it's how fast can they start. Auburn, it's my dark horse in the SEC race this fall. Elsewhere in college football, announced on Monday, Michigan Athletic Director Ward Manuel will step down at the end of the calendar year after more than a decade at the helm. Some confusion remains, though. Why now? Why not? Or why the end of the year? Why not now? It's football season now. It's time for the 2026 season. In other news, enter Kyle Whittingham. It will be his first season inside Schembechler Hall. Dare some even say the savior after all Big Blue has been through in recent years. Thamel again on the new head ball coach.
2: Michigan made an unbelievable hire. Like, Kyle Whittingham is one of the best football coaches in the last generation in college football. He took Utah from the Mountain West with barely a blip to the Pac-12, made them a contender, made them a conference title. He has been one of the most consistently performing football coaches in college football in the last 25 years. Period. End of story. I really feel like there will be a consistency and professionalism at Michigan football that is going to permeate through that program that was perhaps not there in the past few years. So I think it's an unbelievable hire. It's such a good fit in the Big Ten. They've recruited really well. He has a strong front office there, and he's going to maximize the resources. He's a high-end game day coach, right? The guy's coached a ton of high-stakes games. Look, the resources at Michigan that are available right now, there should be a through line to success. And I'd be stunned if Kyle Whittingham doesn't succeed highly there.
1: Whittingham and his Wolverines kick it off against Western Michigan week one before a highly anticipated visit from Oklahoma week two. Michigan currently with the fifth shortest odds to win the Big Ten, according to DraftKings Sportsbook. Not done on the diamond yet. More when SportsCenter All Night continues. 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
1: 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Chris Burnett with you here on Sports Center All Night. July is for beach time, barbecues, and NFL training camp. SEC Media Days isn't providing the only news coming out of Tampa this week. Buccaneers QB Baker Mayfield enters the final year of his contract, and he's been open about his expectations on the timing of an extension. Our own Adam Schefter joined the Pat McAfee Show Tuesday to share what seems to be some quiet confidence that they'll get there.
2: Baker Mayfield said that he wants the deal done by the time training camp starts, or he's essentially tabling negotiations as he enters the last year of his contract. But I guess what I would say to that is that, like I said, Tampa's history has been to do deals during camp, not at the start of camp. And I think it's going to be easy for the Buccaneers and Baker to say at that point in time, we started talking, we're going to continue talking, and we're going to continue to try to get this done. And I think that they figure out a way to get it done because both sides want to make it happen. It shouldn't be a difficult deal to do. Think about $50 million a year. That's my projection for where a potential Baker Mayfield deal could come in. Maybe not as much as he wants, maybe more than the Bucs would be wanting to pay. But there's a compromise in there for both sides that I think would like to work out a deal.
1: And getting that settled prior to the start of the season would go a long way toward Mayfield getting comfortable and focused strictly on football. Tampa, the early favorite to win the NFC South, according to DraftKings Sportsbook, a slight edge over the Saints. Bucks open the season at Cincinnati week one. And speaking of quarterbacks, there's a battle for QB1 in Minnesota. J.J. McCarthy and Kyler Murray will duke it out in camp to see who wins the job. Star wide receiver Justin Jefferson weighed in recently on the competition and his own expectations for the guy under center.
3: Well, I feel like it's going to be a great, you know, competition battle. I feel like it's going to be great, one, for JJ to get that, you know, competition in that room, for him to, you know, have to step up his game a little bit and have to just, you know, be that dog and have to come to training camp every single day with that on his mind, that, you know, pretty much treating training camp like a game every single day. Just coming in and trying to make the most plays as possible, making the right reads, being that leader that we need him to be. And for K1, it's just all about coming in and being that leader that we expect him to be. Obviously, with the things that he already have done already in the league, you know, we know he's a playmaker. It's just all about coming to this team with that leadership role that we really need to fill in. And I feel like it's just going to be a great battle all in all. I'm excited to see, you know, just the guys flying around and feeling the energy of those two guys going at it all training camp.
1: And go at it they will. Both guys have areas they can improve from last season, that's for sure. Both need to demonstrate command of the offense more so than a year ago in their respective systems. But only one can step under center on the first play, week one against the Packers. So stay tuned for more as camp gets underway. Sports Center All Night, ESPN Radio, back to the Diamond. Rays, Blue Jays, different stories for these two of late. Rays hold the best record in the American League, game and a half ahead of the Yankees. Blue Jays coming in near the bottom of the league, hoping to just stay alive in the wild card race, but need to improve. Rays wasting no time getting on the board here, though. Top of the first.
4: 0-1. Swinging a drive on the line toward right, over and in is Lucas. Can't get it. Drops in, base hit. Two runs are going to score. Coming arrow in. Mullins behind him. Flair single the other way for Johnny DeLuca. And just like that, the Rays have put together a crooked number in the first, all with two out. They lead 2-0.
1: 620 WDAE. So Tampa strikes first. We stay in the same frame.
4: Swinging a ball looped in the air. Back of second. It drops, base hit. Rounding third. Waved home Johnny DeLuca. He scores without a throw. Chandler Simpson comes through. A single to right center field. And the Rays have three in the first and lead 3-0.
5: And you're starting to hear the Boo Birds come out already, Neil. This is a first inning.
1: So the Rays off and running. Carry a 5-0 lead into the fifth.
4: 1-2. Swinging a ball driven, deep in the air to left, way back straw, toward the track, to the wall, leaping, it's gone! For the second straight game, Nick Fortes has homered. It's his fourth of the year, and it's now a rout. The Rays lead 8-0 in the fifth.
1: And it ties a career high 4 RBI for him, and he's now homered in back-to-back games for the first time since 2022. Blue Jays managed to move two across in the sixth, but that was it. Tampa piles it on in the ninth and wins this one 12-2 with 21 hits. Padres Braves. Braves seeking first three-game win streak since early June. Tough sledding for Atlanta recently, though. Trying to find that early season momentum again. Philly and Miami right behind them in the division. Padres way behind in theirs, but only 2.5 games out of the third wild card spot. And it was Atlanta that carried a 2-1 lead into the fourth. Enter Fernando Tatis Jr.
6: First pitch, Fernando laces it the other way towards the right field corner. That'll bounce and hit up against the base of the wall. Picked up by Hicklin. Tatis cruises into second with an RBI double. The Padres have added to their lead. It's now 4-2.
1: And the Padres really never looked back. One inning later, Manny Machado, a solo home run, his second home run in a game this season. Now homered in consecutive games for the first time this season. And just when you thought that was enough, it's 6-2 Padres in the eighth. And Tatis Jr. says, I got a little left, a 2-run blast to make it 8-3. And that would be the final score. San Diego wins it. The rubber match here tomorrow night at 7:15 p.m. Eastern time. Nationals Rockies from Denver. Colorado steals at 8-7. Back to the city of brotherly love. That's next. SportsCenter All Night continues. It's ESPN Radio.
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21: Ooh,

0: several offensive linemen, all from the 9-win USF team in 2025, the same team that went into the swamp and beat the Florida Gators. Question is not can they start fast, it's how fast can they start. Auburn, it's my dark horse in the SEC race this fall. Elsewhere in college football, announced on Monday, Michigan Athletic Director Ward Manuel will step down at the end of the calendar year after more than a decade at the helm. Some confusion remains, though. Why now? Why not? Or why the end of the year? Why not now? It's football season now. It's time for the 2026 season. In other news, enter Kyle Whittingham. It will be his first season inside Schembechler Hall. Dare some even say the savior after all Big Blue has been through in recent years. Thamel again on the new head ball coach.
1: Michigan made an unbelievable hire. Like, Kyle Whittingham is one of the best football coaches in the last generation in college football. He took Utah from the Mountain West with barely a blip to the Pac-12, made them a contender, made them a conference title. He has been one of the most consistently performing football coaches in college football in the last 25 years. Period. End of story. I really feel like there will be a consistency and professionalism at Michigan football that is going to permeate through that program that was perhaps not there in the past few years. So I think it's an unbelievable hire. It's such a good fit in the Big Ten. They've recruited really well. He has a strong front office there, and he's going to maximize the resources. He's a high-end game day coach, right? The guy's coached a ton of high-stakes games. Look, the resources at Michigan that are available right now, there should be a through line to success. And I'd be stunned if Kyle Whittingham doesn't succeed highly there.
0: Whittingham and his Wolverines kick it off against Western Michigan week one before a highly anticipated visit from Oklahoma week two. Michigan currently with the fifth shortest odds to win the Big Ten, according to DraftKings Sportsbook. Not done on the diamond yet. More when SportsCenter All Night continues. It's ESPN Radio.
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0: News enter Kyle Whittingham. It will be his first season inside Schimbeckler Hall. Dare some even say the savior after all Big Blue has been through in recent years. Thamel again on the new head ball coach.
1: Michigan made an unbelievable hire. Like, Kyle Whittingham is one of the best football coaches in the last generation in college football. He took Utah from the Mountain West with barely a blip to the Pac-12, made them a contender, made them a conference title. He has been one of the most consistently performing football coaches in college football in the last 25 years. Period. End of story. I really feel like there will be a consistency and professionalism at Michigan football that is going to permeate through that program that was perhaps not there in the past few years. So I think it's an unbelievable hire. It's such a good fit in the Big Ten. They've recruited really well. He has a strong front office there, and he's going to maximize the resources. He's a high-end game day coach, right? The guy's coached a ton of high-stakes games. Look, the resources at Michigan that are available right now, there should be a through line to success. And I'd be stunned if Kyle Whittingham doesn't succeed highly there.
0: Whittingham and his Wolverines kick it off against Western Michigan week one before a highly anticipated visit from Oklahoma week two. Michigan currently with the fifth shortest odds to win the Big Ten, according to DraftKings Sportsbook. Not done on the diamond yet. More when SportsCenter All Night continues. It's ESPN Radio.
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6: 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Traffic.
7: MTO is still blocking the right lane of the 404 northbound near Highway 7. Not sure why, as we're looking at a pretty good start to your drive, even with the overnight construction still lingering out there, especially in the 401 eastbound as you pass 404 DVP. And a fire investigation off the highway westbound Eglinton past Kennedy still blocking the right lane. You could win $3,000 a month with a new Princess Margaret Cancer Foundation payday for life. 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

0: Dodgers beat the Phillies thanks to a crazy double play to end the game. AM 570 LA Sports had the call.
1: Marsh squibs it to third. Muncy in the glove. And Crawford's caught between third and home. The throw to Rushing. He runs down the line. Pumps a throw. Gives it to Betts. Crawford is tagged. Runner between second and third. Realmuto. He's caught up the bag. He's out at second. And the ball game is over. That's a win for LA.
2: Number one.
0: The Marlins lost to the Astros, but they did turn the first triple play in baseball this year. 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
1: And the 1-0 pitch, a roller over to third. Triple Jimenez play. Has got that. He throws to second for one, or two, on to first in time for the triple play. Wow! A tailor-made triple play. 5-4-3.
0: And the Astros get the win, though. They've now won two straight after losing the previous four games and nine of the last 10 against the Marlins. SportsCenter All Night, ESPN Radio. Tuesday Night Baseball officially in the books. Reds Mariners in Seattle. The division-leading Mariners host the struggling Reds in Game 2 of this series. Reds sit nine games under 500 after Monday night's 7-0 rout at T-Mobile Park. But don't tell Cincy's Chase Burns that. On the bump again tonight. Entered having won 10 consecutive decisions. Tied for the longest streak in baseball. 11-1 record. 2.54 ERA this season. He shines the brightest for the Reds, folks. Would that be the case tonight, though, in the first?
3: He was one of the harder throwers around, you know, by topping around 95, 96 miles an hour. Now that is kind of middle of the road.
4: Ellie swings, puts a pretty good charge into this ball to deep right center field. That is going to get out of here. Ellie sneaks it over the right center field wall. A leadoff home run to put the Reds on top 1-0.
0: 700 WLW, third career leadoff home run there, first since his 2023 rookie season. We jump ahead to the top of the ninth, Reds clinging to a 3-2 lead.
4: 2-1 pitch, swinging a fly ball, well hit, deep left field, back in a hurry, a Rosarena, he turns, looks, it's gone. An opposite field home run for Nathaniel Lowe stretches the Reds lead back to two, his 12th home run of the year.
0: Athletics Diamondbacks, we move all the way to the ninth with a game tie and two-run home run that carries us into extra innings in the 10th.
5: One out, bases loaded. Winning run right there at third. We have the 1-2 pitch.
6: Slap through, that's your game winner. Vargas delivers in the clutch. Moreno scores, and the Diamondbacks walk off the A's 6-5.
0: Arizona Sports 98.7 FM. That was Vargas's second career walk-off hit, his first since 2019. And that'll do it. Coming up next is Unsportsmanlike. 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
10: 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Traffic.
11: Couple of stalls, 401 heading eastbound past Winston Churchill, blocking the right lane. We also have one westbound on the 401, the collector ramp to here, Ontario, also blocking the right lane. MTO currently dealing with a problem on the 404 northbound at Highway 7, and they're blocking the right lane there. Fire investigation, another right lane blocked, westbound Eglinton past Kennedy. From a man riding a horse into a store to a suspect fleeing on a lawnmower, my strange arrest proves truth is stranger than fiction on A&E. From the News Talk 1010 Traffic Center, I'm Dan Dealey.
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0: Wednesday morning. This is First Up here on TSN Radio. Hello, Toronto. Hope everyone had a very nice night of rest, because we got a big day ahead. Big show ahead. 4 hours of sports radio greatness. At least that's what we aspire to each and every morning. I'm Aaron Korolnik. That's Carlo Colaiacovo. Great to see you, my friend. How are you?
1: I'm probably not as good as you. Before we get into sports talk, I gotta know, how is the old viewing experience at the theater?
0: Ooh, the Odyssey.
1: Solo. Going solo. What was watching a movie by yourself like yesterday?
0: Well, I watch a movie by myself like multiple times a week, just at home as opposed to a theater.
1: Okay, but at the theater, like, it's a different experience.
0: It was awesome. The movie was incredible. The Odyssey.
1: Really? 3 hours long? It was that
0: good?
1: It was
0: way too long. And I'm not going to do a whole breakdown because I'm sure a lot of people haven't seen
1: it. No, I would never ask you to do that. I want to know about the whole new viewing experience.
0: I don't know, dude. I went and got popcorn and sat there for 3 hours. It's not that crazy. But there's just no one else with me. I mean, it's not a revolutionary
1: idea. Was the theater packed?
0: Oh, it was completely slammed. It was unbelievable. Like, does no one have a job here? Like, it's 2 o'clock on a Tuesday afternoon.
1: Well, it's
0: literally
1: summertime.
0: Zero people.
1: No one's in school.
0: I guess. Well, there's a lot of people who aren't in school. A lot of working people who are probably, boss. It's going to take the afternoon off. Have the snibbles.
1: Did you notice
0: a doctor's appointment?
1: Did you happen to notice anybody else there by themselves?
0: Oh yeah,
1: or
0: absolutely.
1: Was it just you? Really?
0: There was. Well, I mean,
1: I think you're exaggerating on this one.
0: I'm not really sure how to respond to that, but
1: the
0: theater was jammed.
1: You said there's tons of people there watching the movie by themselves. I think that's an exaggeration to kind of make you feel better about what you did.
0: Dude, I don't care what you think about what I do with my time at all. Like, I'm not concerned about me feeling better about anything. I went to see a movie yesterday, and it's not that big of a deal going by yourself with other people. Like, I don't know.
1: Well, we made it a big deal yesterday when we talked about if we should put it up as a poll question or not. So that's why I'm just asking how your whole experience
0: was. I don't know what the
1: poll. To me, when somebody says that they're going to watch a movie by themselves, it's kind of a loser move. So that's why I'm asking.
0: That's totally fine. You do so many things that I think are loser moves that I don't necessarily criticize you for. So I don't know.
1: I'm curious to hear what those things are.
0: It's a long list. It's a long list.
1: Oh, here we go.
0: Extraordinarily
1: long list of loser things.
0: Yeah,
1: okay.
0: I'm not really concerned what you think about what I do in any capacity, but with regards to this, I had a great time. I went down, I got popcorn, I got a drink, sat there for 3 hours, and then I went home. Really not that big of a deal.
1: Are you a popcorn flavor type of guy at the theater?
0: No, just, normal buttered popcorn. It was all good. But the movie itself was a spectacle. But again, 3 hours is just way too long. Like, I can't sit there. As great and as epic and as spectacular as the movie was, my God. By, like, the second hour, I'm like, come on, just wrap it up. The same as Oppenheimer. Did you see Oppenheimer?
1: I did not, no.
0: No, so again, like, it's another Christopher Nolan movie, which is just too long. But also,
1: so this guy is known for making, like, really long movies? Is that the
0: Not
1: thing?
0: Necessarily. Yeah, there's a lot of, there's some length to them for sure, and it depends on what movie you're talking about. But, yeah, it's just too long. Just too long. And I think when everyone goes and sees it, they're going to think, wow, that movie was incredible. It could have chopped off half an hour.
1: Hey, but it got you there, got other people there, and it left you leaving pretty good about what you saw.
0: That's exactly it.
1: That you were there.
0: No, it was a hell of a film, and man, that's making a ton of cash. Is the Odyssey?
1: Sure.
0: My God, they are printing money. People just pouring in and out. They have like 4 or 5 showings at all these different theaters across the city, across the country, across the world. They know how to make money, and Matty Damon just shredded up. Guy was diced. He really put in the work, and that's probably going to be a best actor win there for Matt Damon, if I had to guess.
1: Nice. Good on Matt Damon.
0: Yeah, that's right.
1: I tried to watch a movie yesterday, not in a theater, at home, because it was one of those days that called for, like, just being a lazy bum at home.
0: For sure.
1: Couching with the weather, the rain, the gray clouds. It just felt like it was a movie day. So me and the family parked on the couch, and we watched the movie Michael. And
0: like the Michael Jackson movie?
1: Yeah.
0: Is that appropriate for children?
1: I think so. Yeah, it's
0: that's not the movie that details what Michael Jackson did, right?
1: No, it's just it's just kind of like a movie that
0: wouldn't be appropriate for children, for sure.
1: It's a movie that just reflects on his career and how he grew up to be, you know, a
0: massive creep.
1: A massive, what do you call it? A singer, artist,
0: sure,
1: you know, coming from the Jackson 5, you know, being the young kid in that and turning into a star. And I, to be honest with you, the reason why I'm saying this is because you talked about being in a 3-hour movie. I couldn't even last it in an hour and a half movie because I was falling asleep. Like I didn't have much interest in watching that, but because it was a family thing, kids wanted to watch it and we put it on. And my struggle, if I'm at home trying to watch a movie, is it's staying awake through all of it. And that was a struggle that I had yesterday, and a little bit different than yours. If I was watching a 3-hour movie, I probably would have slept through the whole thing. But
0: no, that's understandable. You gotta caffeine up, especially the way we live our lives. Mornings, like, you gotta just fire up a nice Starbucks. That's what I did to make sure I didn't fall asleep, frankly.
1: Yeah, good.
0: That's what I need to do before I do literally anything these days. But, Michael Jackson. I guess they omitted a lot of the real story of Michael Jackson.
1: I didn't even know there was a movie out about it.
0: You should read up on Michael Jackson. I would
1: obviously,
0: that.
1: I know the Michael Jackson background. I'm just saying. I didn't think that my wife was the one that chose the movie. I didn't think if she knew that that's what it was about, that we would watch it as a family.
0: That would be a wise move. Yes. Yeah, I probably don't want to relitigate that saga. But The Odyssey, Michael Jackson, and the Toronto Blue Jays.
1: Yeah, if you wanted a nap day yesterday, you probably could have napped all day with some of the stuff that you probably partook in if it was a movie, and then you watch the Jays at night, because it was another snooze fest for the Jays. And
0: it was over after it was over after the first inning. Kevin Gausman threw 30-something pitches, gave up 3 runs, and you knew the Jays weren't going to score 4. So you could have pretty much closed the book on the Jays. They lose 12-2. They're 6 games out of a playoff spot. The Red Sox were rained out last night, as were the Orioles, as were the Yankees. So those games will be made up today.
1: Oh, so it didn't hurt as much.
0: Well, I suppose you could look at it that way, but there were definitely teams in the wild card race that did win, including the Rangers, amongst others, although the Rangers are definitely in the mix. At least they're not winning their division. So, it's unfortunate, but it's going to be a long summer for us talking about this baseball team, because really, like Kevin Gausman, I'm sorry. There's no chance. If I'm a team that's looking to win a World Series, I'm not trading for Kevin Gausman. This guy's got a 5 ERA. No, thank you. Like, I just don't understand. Like, I'm just so skeptical that all these guys the Blue Jays have to trade and get up. I think it's now looking more and more likely that they will be sellers. Like, what are you going to get for Kevin Gausman? You may as well just keep him. Like, I don't know.
1: Okay, but again, for what?
0: Well, like, again.
1: And here's the thing that the Blue Jays probably have going for them if they do decide to sell, is that, you know, you talk about a guy like Gausman, he'd probably be the top guy on the market, because there isn't
0: there's got to be better many guys than Kevin Gausman.
1: How? Who?
0: Kevin Gausman isn't good.
1: Well, he's not good this year, but he has a resume of being good, especially in the playoffs. I mean, people know, you know, what type of, you know, player he has been in the past, what type of pitches he throws. That's what teams acquiring him are going to bank on. And everybody knows that from the outside, if you're looking into the Blue Jays, everybody is probably shaking their head the same way Blue Jays fans are, saying, what the hell happened to this team and how did it happen? And if a team that is looking to make a run is looking to acquire a player, they're going to look at the player that helped this team get to Game 7 of the World Series last year and hope that acquiring that player would help them do the same thing. So I actually think that Gausman could attract something back to the Blue Jays, especially if it's not a buyer's market and there's only limited players out there and you've got a couple teams that are looking for top of the rotation type of guys. Now, the thing about Gausman, which is something I learned yesterday, He hasn't won a start since May 22nd.
0: Mm-hmm.
1: We're in July, end of July. It's almost 2 months.
0: Now, obviously, part, some of that is the Jays' horrendous performance at the plate as well, which contributes.
1: It is. It is. But Gausman is supposed to be a stopgap guy, right? Your ace.
0: Either Stopper, yes.
1: Your stopper, yes. Like, usually when, you know, you build your rotation, you have top of the rotation guys, either a guy who's an ace or, you know, maybe your top two guys that helps you stop getting into these long extended losing streaks. And for the whole tenure of Gausman, he's kind of been that guy. Now, for some reason, over the last 2 months, it's gotten away from him.
0: Getting old. The same
1: can be said about this whole Blue Jays team. I mean, I can't tell you the number of texts that I received yesterday from people that I haven't talked to in a while that are regular listeners of our show, and they were finally ready to, you know, the whole narrative that I've been building about John Schneider and somebody on this team losing their mind and Schneider calling this team out. I think everybody else has had a breaking point with this team where it's like, it feels like a country club where nobody gets mad about anything. Like, nobody gets mad about losing. And again, another error-filled game yesterday.
0: Oh, Ernie Clements. Forgotten how to catch a baseball.
1: Like, Ernie Clement was an all-star, and all of a sudden he comes back from the all-star game, and he's playing like a minor league player.
0: Yeah, I don't understand what happened over there in Philadelphia for Ernie Clement, but you see that clip of him throwing the iPad on the ground?
1: Yeah, of course I did.
0: It's just like, are you serious? Aren't those like $1,000 just like chucking him on the ground? Okay,
1: yeah.
0: I get it, you're frustrated, but... you know, I guess Ernie Clement's not in the minor leagues anymore. He's on the Lincoln Cup with Brian Hayes. Now he's the guy you can throw iPads on the ground in disgust. Guarantee you he wouldn't have done that a couple of years ago. No chance in hell. But I think when you look at the Blue Jays and what they could trade, and I'm looking at Jeff Passan's list of top MLB trade deadline candidates, Gausman is number 19, Dalton Varsho is number 40. And nobody else that the Jays have is in the top 100. So, exciting. So the whole prospect of
1: things could change based on what else is out there, right?
0: They could. And again, you're talking about Joe Ryan as the number one starting pitcher at a Minnesota, and maybe they trade him, maybe they don't. He still has years of control left. There's not that many starting pitchers available, but you have to consider if you're a team out there who's in the playoffs, trying to make the playoffs, you have to think, is Kevin Gausman actually going to make us better, or is it just like a lateral move from what we already have?
1: Yeah.
0: Which I think is a very fair question. Again, you're talking about a prolonged period of time for a guy in his mid-30s, in his final year of his deal. You would think Kevin Gausman would be bringing it unlike any other year because of that, and that just hasn't happened. Hasn't happened. He's been...
1: Well, how about Varsho? How much money this guy's missing out on right now for the season that he's having?
0: Oh, man. Dalton Varsho has been horrible. Horrible for the Jays. Just a massive bust this year. Such a huge letdown. There's so many guys. It's just so clear as day why this team is in the position that it's in. Their best players have dramatically underperformed what they did last year and dramatically underperformed expectations.
1: Yeah.
0: Save a few guys. Okamoto, Cease, Louis Varland. Like, Ernie Clement has been pretty good. Again, he was an all-star. You can't complain about that, for sure. But again, Ernie Clement, no one thought he was going to carry the Toronto Blue Jays. That's a completely unfair expectation. So, yeah, this is what you get. And you have a team that might be a seller. Again, like, you're just not getting anything real. You might get like a decent prospect or two for Gausman. Maybe a decent prospect for Dalton Varsho. Are you trading Jeff Hoffman somewhere? Sure. Okay, maybe.
1: Should.
0: You would do that, yeah, of course. There's a lot of money attached to it. It's just the least sexy group of players to trade.
1: Okay, so let me ask you something.
0: The relative value.
1: Going into last season, there was a feeling around this group where not many people believed in them, right? The whole Vladdy situation hovered over them. Bo Bichette's future hovered over them. There was more questions than answers about this team. And all of a sudden, they decide to go on this miracle run once middle of June hit. And they find a way to win the division. They find a way to get go on a playoff run. They almost win the World Series. And then all of a sudden, there's this expectation put on them that, that everyone is supposed to believe that they're this team that's well-built, that's, you know, should contend for the World Series again. But they've struggled to live up to that right from the start of this season. So when you sort of evaluate, like, the timing of it, too, like, the year they had last year, everybody in management needed new contracts, too, and they all got new contracts.
0: And the manager.
1: And the manager. Should last year be viewed as a lucky type of season for the Blue Jays?
0: How could you view it any other way? Of course.
1: Right?
0: It was magical. Everything went right.
1: Everything went right.
0: Like, literally everything went right, and then you look at this year, everything's gone wrong. So the leveling of the water is somewhere in the middle. Vlad Jr. is not going to hit 8 home runs next year, or whatever he's going to finish with this year, so he'll be better, and they're going to have a bunch of new players, because I don't think Varsho and Springer will be back, and those are two pretty important pieces in the middle of your lineup. Again, Springer hitting 4th last night, Varsho hitting 5th, so your 4 and 5 hitters probably not returning. And Alejandro Kirk, couldn't be worse this year. But again, he broke his thumb, and I don't know how much that's affecting what he's been able to do. Again, a lot of the guys that we just thought were locks to produce the same way they did last year this year have been total no-shows. And then you factor in Addison Barger, our boy Bam Bam, who we thought was going to hit 30 bombs this year, has barely played.
1: Yeah.
0: Barely played. So, and then Anthony Santander has been stealing money from this organization for years now. That all these, when everything goes wrong, it's going to catch up to you. Like, when you look at it on paper.
1: Yeah, that's the thing. It's not just one thing that's gone wrong, or two things, or three things. It's everything.
0: Yeah.
1: And look, I don't come onto the radio the last couple of days and advocate for this team to fire John Schneider, because I don't think John Schneider's the problem.
0: You just want him to get angry.
1: We did
0: have Keegan Matheson on yesterday, and he said, what he says in front of the media is dramatically different than what he says in front of his team. So to be,
1: I want
0: to
1: believe that. I want to believe that.
0: So I mean, like, for us to go and say John Schneider's not getting angry, we don't know.
1: No, I just again, like, the team is a representative of the way the tone that the manager sets with the team, and I just feel like, you know, when you hear John Schneider speak in the post game and players are watching it and listening to it, and they feel like, as bad as things are, that the manager doesn't think that things are as bad as they are, they're kind of like, oh, okay, well, if he doesn't think it's bad, I don't think it's bad. It's like, again, if you see the manager get angry, then maybe the players will get angry. If you see the manager just put his feet up and say, I'm going to go home and have a steak and, you know, a beer and come back to the park and hope it exchange.
0: That's a very unfair characterization of your perception of what's going on with this baseball team. You're not.
1: Well, look at the way that they're playing. No one's playing mad.
0: You're right. Well, I mean, what does playing mad look like? I don't know in baseball. You can't go and hit somebody, but I would say that if we take what Keegan says at face value, again, we pay him to be on this show. We take his opinions to heart, and we believe what he says, as we should. He thinks it's very different behind the scenes than it is in front of the camera. Frankly, I don't care whatever exhibitionist behavior John Schneider wants to put in front of the camera. Doesn't matter to me. I am certain he's going in there and ripping into his players. I am certain of it. And just because he's not putting on a show for the media doesn't really mean anything to me.
1: Yeah. Well, I worry about the fans and all this, right? The fans that continue to show up night after night at the ballpark, and in their last two home games, they've been outscored, 19-3? Like, that's pathetic.
0: It is, and they've had Cease and Gausman so far in the first two games of this series, and now you don't have Cease and Gausman. You've got Bob Bruss. I think Braden Fisher is going to be the opener tonight, so you're probably losing that one. Somehow the Jays are favored tonight. I just don't understand.
1: What?
0: Like, the FanDuel's just handing out money night after night. It's very confusing. Someone's going to have to explain this one to me. But, the Jays are the favorite side. Well, actually, it's basically a pick'em. Griffin Jack's going for the Rays. Sure.
1: There's how much more
0: cash does FanDuel want to give me this week? I've already been lighting them up with the Rays.
1: There's no way I would ever put any money on the Jays right now.
0: No kidding.
1: or anytime soon.
0: No
1: chance.
0: Kidding. Yeah, it's been a delight. It's been complete no sweaters, which I really enjoy as someone who's been betting against the Jays now for a while because, again, they can't hit. They cannot
1: they
0: hit.
1: They can't hit and they can't score. Like,
0: and they can't really pitch these days either.
1: Yeah.
0: Gausman, and we'll see what their collection of bullpen arms is able to provide tonight. And, again, they have to use some of those arms last night, although they kind of used the real scrubs like Estrada.
1: They should pitch Miles Straw. As an opener.
0: Miles Straw. I guess they didn't want to use too many of the arms that they were going to have to use today. Yeah. Fluharty comes in. Estrada comes in. Patrick Corbin comes in and just gets torched. And then Miles Straw, you're right, did finish the game giving up a hit in the third of an inning. So, two-thirds of an inning, excuse me. So, that's the story with the Jays. They're back at it today. And
1: man, it's going to be a tough August talking about this team if this continues.
0: No, it's going to continue. Well, it may not continue like this. They may not lose constantly, but are they going to start winning a lot and getting back into the postseason mix? Like, they'll have a stretch where they win two or three games in a row, and we'll be like, here they go. Only 6.5 back. There we go. Okay, it's finally here. This Blue Jays team is on fire. And then it'll probably level out once again. It's a huge buzzkill. A huge buzzkill. And we still got to wait a lot of time till the Leafs get back to camp in September and the Raptors. I don't know if they're ever going to trade for Kawhi Leonard. Who knows? It just continues. That was supposed to be done July 6th, and now it's July 22nd, and we still don't have a deal. So, anyways, lots of good stuff to get into. We did have a deal last night between the Dallas Stars and Jason Robertson, which we'll get to later today, which I thought was an interesting contract.
1: Eyebrow-raising type of deal.
0: Mm-hmm, very much so. $12 million for Robo, whatever they call him out there in Dallas. So a nice little ticket for him, but it does lend the question. His future is long-term future with the Dallas Stars. So we'll get to that. A lot more stuff coming up on today's program. It's Hour 1 of First Stop here on TSN Radio.
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3: 401 West Collector Ramp to here, Ontario. We still have a stall stuck in the right lane as we're now starting to see things fill up a little bit on the east side of the 401 as you pass 410, 403, heading to the 427 off the highway. Westbound Eglinton past Kennedy. Still fire investigation blocking the right lane. At Sunnybrook, you're the reason clinical trials are giving tens of thousands of people hope and why they will transform care. 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
0: So Buster Olney will join us at 8:15. Looking forward to that. Lots to talk about, with Major League Baseball, including Tarek Skubal. Will the Tigers move him? That's an interesting one. I'm not so sure some of the other names involved in the deadline are nearly as impactful as one of the best starters in the entire sport, but if Skubal were to be traded, that would represent something real. And the Tigers got smoked last night by the Cubs, so we'll ask Buster about that and what he thinks the Jays, well, we've got to know what the Jays are going to do, but just how aggressive the Jays will be in doing what they're going to do. But have you seen this thing online that the Miami Heat accidentally put a introductory press conference video that says LeBron James introductory press conference July 27th on their website, and they're claiming it was a mistake?
1: Yeah. So the thing I want to know is, does the LeBron next team prop still exist on FanDuel?
0: Because I would guess yes.
1: If it does, you should be hammering the crap out of the Miami Heat. That doesn't get leaked by accident, AK. Come on. How stupid do you think people are? Why else would the Miami Heat...
0: So it is still up there, and Miami is now the favorite at minus 125. But here's the thing. We don't know. Again, we work at TSN. Sometimes, when we used to have interns, they would just put things up on the site without asking or make a mistake. It happens all the time. Now, this would be a pretty big error.
1: No kidding.
0: For the Miami Heat. Yeah, LeBron James coming back. Whoops. But I don't know. Maybe it's a little zag. I mean, now we bet Cleveland or Golden State or the Sixers as opposed to the Miami Heat. But, yeah, Miami's starting to make a lot of sense. It really is.
1: Well, it always made sense right from the beginning of the teams that he was linked to go to because of the whole golf obsession that he has. Where's the only place that he could play golf?
0: Now,
1: can't play
0: I will
1: in Cleveland,
0: say,
1: can't play
0: Miami
1: in Philly.
0: Miami golf sucks. Miami golf is brutal. Down in that area, it's really bad. Now, you go up to Lauderdale, West Palm. There you got Jupiter. You've got some high-quality golf. That's nowhere close to Miami. Now, I'm sure with the uber-rich, they could find some decent golf courses.
1: He's probably going to get a helicopter to fly him
0: from
1: the...
0: Yeah, I guess you just take a shot.
1: From the stadium, from the practice stadium, right onto the first tee. Like, come on, man. What are we talking about here?
0: It is incredible how LeBron's golf obsession is definitely affecting his free agent decision. There's no way.
1: Guaranteed it is.
0: Yeah, and his kids. That's secondary. Number one, where can I tee it? As much as possible. I'm in my 40s, and I just want to play golf. And
1: okay, but, like, seriously, like, I woke up to that notification, too, about LeBron James and the Miami Heat and some of the mistake, or the mistake that the PR team... When you make a mistake like that, like LeBron James introductory press conference...
0: July 27th.
1: Like, they labeled it that, too. Like...
0: So the Miami Heat claim, again, they've commented on this, that this was a mistake, and they were just getting prepared in the event that LeBron did sign on that day, I guess.
1: Well, how would they know to be prepared for a signing on that day when Rich Paul has been doing his turns into the media, especially on the Pat McAfee show, and he's basically been saying, like, he doesn't know what he's going to do, and LeBron... wants to take his time with this, but the Miami Heat know about a date that he's going to be, like, come on. Like,
0: you know what this reminds me of? I remember when the Leafs, there's a picture of Sergei Bobrovsky at Scotiabank Arena, like 2 weeks before free agency.
1: And then they tried to downplay it.
0: It was just in case we sign him. This does not mean anything. Maybe Miami knows something. Now, of course, Sergei Bobrovsky versus LeBron James, a little bit different when it comes to... Yeah, you know, the importance and the significance of the signing, but needless to say, maybe it's another example of a leak, a little bit premature, coming from the Miami Heat. So we'll keep you apprised of that. Freddie Coleman's going to join us at 8:45 to talk about the LeBron decision 2.0, or is it 3.0, is it 4.0? I don't know how many decisions LeBron James has made, but this... very likely will be the final one there. Arad has another new segment. Back-to-back days with new segments. This one's called Gold, Silver, or Bronze. An Olympic theme. Yesterday was a World Cup theme. So he is diversifying thematic experiences here on First Up. Each and every day for you. We'll welcome him to the program next.
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3: Filling up on the 401 in both directions, and especially anywhere around the 409 and 400. 427 southbound, thanks to long-term work approaching the 409. Expect delays on the southbound side. Fire investigation westbound Eglinton past Kennedy still blocking the right lane. 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

0: open up a brand new segment here in the first hour of First Up on this Wednesday morning. Aaron Perolnik, Carlo Colaiacovo. We've got Jarrett Bailey joining us at 7:45. NFL camps almost opening, baby. We're almost there. And I'm talking about my journalism class that I teach every Friday. These kids were doing an NFL fantasy draft during the class last week. Which goes to show my level of teaching. They couldn't care less about what I have to say, which I suppose is fair. Most people don't. So, and they apparently, Bijan Robinson went number one in the draft. Jahmyr Gibbs went number two. So that's how fantasy drafts are going in the early stages of...
1: Nice. I think there's, what, eight season. More Sundays now to the start of the... NFL season?
0: No, I don't want to wish away any summer because it is the best time of year in this country, and it's very fleeting, but I am very excited for some NFL action.
1: We need it.
0: A lot of things to be excited about. And for this brand new segment called Gold, Silver, or Bronze, hosted by Arad, what are we doing today, Arad?
2: Exactly 7 weeks away from NFL season, Carlos. 7 weeks today, NFL season starts. And this segment, Gold, Silver, or Bronze, I asked you a question. I give you three choices. You rank those choices based on the question. Of course, number one spot is gold, second is silver, and the third is bronze. Are we ready?
1: Let's rock.
2: All right, let's start with the Leafs. I want you to rank these Leafs players based on who is most likely to bounce back after a quote-unquote down season, after a season that they played, but they didn't look like their usual self. Your choices are... Austin Matthews, Sergei Bobrovsky, and he's still on the team, so Morgan Riley.
1: Okay, I'll go first on this one. My gold bounce back, this one's pretty easy. It has to be Austin Matthews. Whether it happens or not, I'm saying it has to be Austin Matthews because if they expect to be a playoff team, he's definitely got a better his 53-point total that he had last year in 60 games, and we all know he missed a good chunk of the season after the Ratko Gudas hit that took out his knee. 27 goals, 53 points. He has to have a gold medal performance type of season. The second guy on my list is Sergei Bobrovsky.

0: way above average in net for them. So he's getting my silver. And Morgan Riley, he's getting my bronze because, again, he's not going to be a PP1 type of guy. He had 36 points last year. I think if you can get something similar to that or better, it's everything and more you can ask for Morgan Riley.
1: Okay, number one for me is Austin Matthews. I'm totally with you. I couldn't possibly rank Bobrovsky ahead of Matthews simply because Matthews should theoretically be in his prime and has scored multiple 60-goal seasons. Bobrovsky's an old man. He's almost as old as I am. He's older than I am. If you're older than me, you got some serious problems in the world of sports. I know he keeps himself in great shape, coming off an 877.
0: But do you feel old?
1: Oh, yes. I most certainly do. When I wake up, I'm like, dear God, I'm ancient. I might surprise you by saying I actually have Morgan Riley in the silver position and Bobrovsky in the bronze because of what you mentioned. Riley, if he's on the Leafs, will be properly slotted. He's playing 17, 18 minutes a game. He doesn't have to have a bunch of defensive zone starts that are going to kill him because, frankly, he defended like an AHL player last year. Offensively was fine. Defensively was absolutely atrocious. I think he's going to be much better because he's going to be in a better system for him. And most importantly, like we remember with Dion Phaneuf back in the day, he's not going to be relied upon to play 20-plus minutes a night against the top competition like he was last year. So I think Riley will have a bounce-back season if he is in Toronto, more so than Bobrovsky, who I think will be like a 900 save percentage goal. I think he'll be fine. Yeah. Not amazing, but fine. And you get in the playoffs, that's where Sergei Bobrovsky, you hope, will really shine.
0: You remember there was that 24-hour window where everybody in the Maple Leafs Nation was dreaming big about potentially adding Zach Werenski to this group?
1: I do. That was a great day.
0: Yeah.
1: Still
0: it was all. You know what? I'm just thinking about this now. Zach Werenski gave us the Kawhi Leonard airplane moment where everybody thought that he was on his way back to Toronto to sign with the Raptors. Shohei Ohtani moment where he was on his way to Toronto. It was very, very similar where you were allowed to dream big for a couple hours.
1: Little did we know Columbus had no interest in Matthew Nyes, so sadly not going
0: or to trading Zach Werenski.
1: They had a lot of interest in trading Zach Werenski. They did trade Zach Werenski. It was just Zach Werenski didn't want to go to the Dallas Stars, who we will talk about at the top of the 7 o'clock hour. What's next?
2: So same question, but let's put it in reverse. So rank the following Leafs players who are most likely to take a step back after a career or, let's call it, better than expected year. Your three choices are Darren Radish, John Tavares, or Oliver Ekman-Larsson.
0: Take a step back. I think you got to look at a guy like Oliver Ekman-Larsson to take a step back out of those three because he's going to be 36. Last year he was asked to be their best defenseman, and I don't think he's going to be asked to be that for them this year. And if he does, and he is, great. So he's going to take my gold. Who are the other two candidates? John Tavares and Darren Radish. I'm going to say, you know, Darren Radish is going to take my bronze medal because, again, I don't think this guy comes in here with the opportunities to be given is going to completely fall off like we're seeing Vlad Guerrero Jr., where he's completely irrelevant for his team. I think there's going to be an important role that Darren Radish plays the team, especially on the power play. And I think if you're going to see a drop-off, and I don't think it's going to be that big of a drop-off, it's going to be from John Tavares just because of lack of opportunity that he's probably used to getting on this team, even though right now he's pegged as a second-line center iceman.
1: I think Darren Radish could have a very nice year for the Leafs, but he gets my gold because it's almost impossible for him to replicate the season he just had. 22 goals, 48 assists, 70 points. And I know he's going to get a ton of opportunity in Toronto, but I think he's probably, 55-point defenseman, not the 70-point defenseman, so that's a pretty big drop-off. Tavares, I think you could just write in pen 25 to 30 goals. I have no concern about him.
0: Point-a-game guy.
1: Maybe a little bit less than that, but yeah, in that vicinity. And it also depends if he plays in the power play, which is no guarantee at this point either. And Ekman-Larsson, he gets my bronze, I think. I'm confused.
0: Yes.
1: I might have confused myself. We got time for one more. Go ahead, Arad.
2: So you guys talked about LeBron James last segment. I'm going to give you the three teams that he is most likely headed to.

0: and you rank them gold, silver, bronze, based on how do you think they will compete with the Knicks when LeBron gets there. So how likely they are to challenge the Knicks and their supremacy of the Eastern Conference when LeBron gets there. Your three choices are the Miami Heat, the Cleveland Cavaliers, or the Philadelphia 76ers.
1: Go ahead, AK.
2: I would have the best team for LeBron as far as winning an NBA championship as Philly as the gold opportunity there. Simply because of the star power that they have. You go with Maxi Edgecombe and Jaylen Brown and Joel Embiid and LeBron James. That's disgusting, frankly. And I think, you know, you go LeBron and Giannis or LeBron and Donovan Mitchell and Evan Mobley and James Harden. Like, that's really good, too. But what Philly, I think, can provide LeBron, that gets my gold. I probably have Miami at number two with Giannis and then Cleveland at number
1: three. So, correct me if I'm wrong. Did I miss something? Did James Harden re-up with the Cavaliers, or is he still a free agent?
2: He's there. He's there.
1: He did re-up. Because I know he opted out of his contract. Just didn't know if he re-upped. I must have missed it while I was on vacation. But, that's the same order that I have. I have, you know, 76ers just because of the talent that he's going to play with. Heat, if he teams up with Giannis. And the Cavaliers, yeah, they've been good without him. But what type of role does he find himself playing on a team that was very good without him and has the players that would control that offense and have to find a way to, you know, make him be a factor in that offense? So those are the three that I would choose to.
2: I think that's the proper ranking. And I think that's probably the opposite ranking of how it's most likely to go, at least as far as the FanDuel odds. Because although Miami is the betting favorite, followed by the Cavaliers, then it's Philly in third. But who knows, man? Decision could come out of nowhere. We're still waiting for King James to make it. The first up scoreboard on the other side. I like gold, silver, and bronze. Maybe some more gold, silver, and bronze coming up in hour number two. Plus, we'll welcome Jared Bailey, talk some NFL. We've got Jack Campbell on the show today as well, who's now a life coach.
1: Yeah, and is retired in the NHL.
2: Yeah, wow, I know. I don't think you could play in the NHL and be a life coach simultaneously, so congratulations to Jack. He's going to join us at 9 o'clock. Looking forward to that. Looking forward to the first up scoreboard, which begins after this.
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4: Filling up a little more on the 401 if you're heading eastbound past Mavis, off and on delays toward the Allen westbound. Nielsen heading toward the 427. Speaking of 427 southbound, we have some long-term work that's causing some lane restrictions and delays starting past the 407. Westbound Eglinton past Kennedy, fire investigation has the right lane block. Drive legendary Quattro. 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From the News Talk 1010 Traffic Center, I'm Dan Dealey.
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2: All right, first off, scoreboard begins at the Rogers Centre last night. The Jays lose 12-2. That's right, 12-2 against Tampa. You know how many hits the Rays had last night, Coco?
1: Would they have, like, 19?
2: 21 hits.
1: Yeah.
2: 21 hits last night for the Tampa Bay Rays. They smashed Toronto. They've won the first two games of this series. Kevin Gausman gets lit up, and the Jays are in some serious trouble. They are now 9 games under .500. They're closer to last place in the American League than they are to a playoff spot right now.
1: Yeah.
2: Yeah. So
1: it's tough, man. Absolutely tough. And you know what? Credit to the Rays. The Rays are a really fun team to watch. Like the way they hit, the way they run the bases, the speed that they play with, the pitching that they get. Like, this is a team that doesn't carry that big of a payroll, but man, they are a fun team to watch.
2: Yep, they're 16 games over .500 on the Tampa Bay Rays, and the Jays are 9 games under. So that's where things stand at the moment for the Toronto Blue Jays. More on that with Buster Rolney. He'll join us in about an hour and a half. Elsewhere around the American League, Baltimore and the Red Sox were postponed last night, so they'll play a doubleheader today. And the Pirates and the Yankees also postponed last night. They will play a doubleheader today. The Mariners did lose, as did the White Sox to the Texas Rangers. That game was 10-0. And we also saw the Tigers lose 11-2. So, I don't know, want to look at that as good news for the Jays, or it doesn't really matter, because it's called what it is. I think we know where things stand.
1: I don't think the Jays are at a point right now, or the fans are at a point where they can worry about what other teams around them are doing. If the Jays don't win, it doesn't really matter. So, you know, they've got to find a way to get wins, and they've got to find a way to get on a, like, some sort of streak, knock a couple in a row, and then you can start paying attention to what's going on around you. Because right now, it don't matter.
2: I agree. If you don't win, it doesn't matter what the teams around you are doing. That is just a harsh reality. Hour two is coming up. We'll talk about Jason Robertson's new deal with the Dallas Stars, agreed to last night, excuse me, and we got Jared Bailey as well, talk some NFL with the season 7 weeks away. Remember, it's a Wednesday night opener this year in the National Football League. So we're getting closer and closer to that. Hour two is next.
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4: It continues to fill up on the majors, but we're avoiding big problems. That's good news. Let's keep that up. 404 DVP southbound, especially around the 401, 401. Anywhere between the Allen and the 427, both ways pretty slow. Gardner eastbound, south 427, thanks to the long-term work near the 409. We're seeing slowdowns, and we have a fire investigation still westbound Eglinton past Kennedy Road, right lane blocked. 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

0: up here on this Wednesday morning. Karul, Nick Kuliakova with you until 10 a.m. And we are brought to you by the all-new Bee Sting Triple Pep from 2 for 1 Pizza. 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Bang! Or what? In about 15 minutes. Talk some NFL at 7:45 plus Buster Olney in just over an hour. The Jays lose again. Soon, I guess, we're just going to stop talking about the Jays, right? Like, after the trade deadline,
1: it's
0: just
1: getting
0: like,
1: to that point? Yeah,
0: what's the point?
1: Getting to that point, for sure.
0: Got to find other interesting topics to discuss in the middle of summer. Unfortunately, Coco, we were blessed by one late last night. Jason Robertson avoids arbitration with Dallas, signs a one-year deal worth $12 million with the Stars. So what that means is that he's not extension eligible until January 1st, and in theory could be walked right into unrestricted free agency if he and the Dallas Stars aren't able to come to some kind of contract agreement. Now, my perspective is this is just pushing everything down the road and giving the Stars more time to find a way to come up with some more money for Jason Robertson, who was traded to Seattle, but he didn't want to go to Seattle.
1: Crazy. And
0: turned down, what was it, $120 million over a very long-term contract, so he wants to be in Dallas, clearly, but Dallas, at least at this point, doesn't have the money to pay him.
1: Yeah, and there's a lot to sort of digest here with the news of Robertson finally coming to an agreement with the Dallas Stars. Is it takes a lot of stones for a player to walk away from $120 million that literally would have just taken a signature on a piece of paper for him to inherit, and to bet on himself to play one season under contract, which is what Jason Robertson is choosing right now. And you look at the way this contract is constructed, there's no bonus money. It's all salary, right? And I don't think there's any trade protection. I haven't read the full terms of the contract, but, you know, again, are we envisioning a Mitch Marner situation here in Dallas where a potential top player could walk out the door for nothing, and it could be detrimental for the Dallas Stars, who over the last couple months have looked at different options, either to keep him there long term or to recoup some assets. And for a guy like Jason Robertson, who's, you know, had a really good season last year, but, you know, you look at some of the seasons prior, like, there has been signs of a little bit of a struggle bus a little bit throughout his tenure. It just, you're banking on a lot, and, you know, again, it takes some serious stones for a guy who's 27 years old looking for a big payday to just say, you know what, I'm going to play on a one-year deal because I know that 120-plus is going to be available for me in the following season. I hope that's the case, but man, he's taking a big risk, and it's a good thing for the Dallas Stars. And look, if this is the best way for them to, like you said, push things down the road a little bit so that next year when Tyler Seguin's $9.5 million comes off the books, when you get another cap injection, because right now the Dallas Stars only have like $1 million in cap space left. Right. And so they don't know what the future is going to hold. I mean, they tried to acquire Werenski. If they do, what type of contract is he going to demand with the way these salary structures are going? So it gives them a little bit more time to sort of shuffle the deck within their salary cap. But it's a massive risk that Jason Robertson is taking playing on a 1 year deal.
0: You know, there's no denying that. And when you turn down $15 million a year to become the second or third highest paid player, I guess at the time he would have been the second, now the third alongside Bedard, it does say a lot about Jason Robertson controlling a situation and betting on himself. I mean, this is a guy coming off a 45-goal season. He looks at it and is probably saying, hey, if someone's going to give me $120 million this offseason, they'll do the same thing next offseason. I don't have to go play in Seattle. I can stay
1: but
0: where I want to
1: no
0: be.
1: No more 8-year deals after this year, right?
0: That is true. That is true. But again, I guess he could look at it and say, okay, I'm getting $12 million this year, and the 7-year extension I could sign with Dallas could maybe make me whole in the back end if you include this year. So I guess that's their perspective, but clearly money is not the number one be-all and end-all for Jason Robertson. If it was, he'd be playing Seattle this year.
1: Yeah.
0: And because he's not getting that money from Dallas. He's not getting $120 million from the Stars. Might get a
1: Well, he had an 8-year deal for the Stars in and around the same range at $12 million that he could have signed, but he opted for the 1 year. And, you know, again, for Jason Robertson, you know, the opposite end of the spectrum is right inside his own family with his brother Nick and how hard he's had to work to
0: earn.
1: Well,
0: like Nick's not really good. Jason Robertson's a superstar.
1: No, I'm just saying, like, the contrast in you know, earnings that he's making versus what his brother's making or had to earn to make. I mean, Robertson has obviously earned his, too, because he's been an incredible player for the Dallas Stars the last four seasons, you know, being an 85-point player on average. But I saw this deal, and when I saw the 1 year, I'm like, wow, the stones on this kid when all that money was available for him.
0: I like it. I think it's the right call. He clearly wants to know he clearly knows where he wants to play, which is Dallas, and I think they're going to figure it out. My guess is they do. I don't think Jim Nill's walking Jason Robertson to free agency and saying, thank you very much. I think this is purely biding time for Nill to figure out the salaries and try to clear some cap space. You mentioned Sagan, and you mentioned the influx of salary cap dollars heading into next season. I think that's exactly what they're going to do. And I'm sure they'll make some other trades to try to make it work for him. They traded away Maverick Bourque to Nashville, bringing in some assets as well. And that's the NHL, man. They have some big tickets on that team. Harley makes a lot of money, and Wyatt Johnston makes a lot of money, and Mikko Rantanen makes a lot of money.
1: Yeah, I was just looking at their salary cap. They've got a lot of big tickets.
0: Great players.
1: Roope Hintz making 8.5. You know, Duchesne is at 4.5 for another two seasons after this year.
0: Steal there.
1: Heiskanen is at 8.5 for another two seasons. Esa Lindell, 8.5. Or sorry, 5.5.
0: Like Odger makes a lot of money,
1: Odger,
0: too.
1: 8.5. Like, it's a lot of big
0: but
1: tickets.
0: But they're a great team. They're one of the best teams in the NHL. You got to pay. When you have a team full of great players, they're going to be making big salaries. And and they're built very, very well. But I don't think they're just going to be like, all right, well, Jason Robertson, we're going to give you $15 million. They're trying to keep that whole, okay, well, Rantanen makes this. You can't make more than him. I mean, they might try that.
1: Yeah, good luck with that.
0: Well, that's exactly it. And
1: the team in the NHL that is probably the best constructed team within the salary cap, can you guess who I'm going to say?
0: Well, the answer is, it's not like, it is Montreal. Like,
1: yeah.
0: It's just a fact.
1: Yeah.
0: I mean, to have Cole Caulfield and Nick Suzuki sign for what they're signed, again, they're worth double what they're getting paid.
1: Yeah.
0: Like
1: so is Lane Hudson.
0: Oh, Lane Hudson's probably worth, if Lane Hudson was a free agent this offseason, he's making like 15, 16 a year.
1: Yeah.
0: Easy. And he's signed, I still can't believe he signed that contract.
1: It's all long-term, too. $9 million, yeah.
0: It's all long-term. And Montreal's done an unbelievable job. Even the Demidov contract, which I think isn't the same as Caulfield and Suzuki and Hudson, because he's not the same player, but he could be an absolute stud for them in the not-too-distant future. And he's making, what, 9.1 over an 8-year term. So Montreal has done an unbelievable job, but the problem is they haven't really done anything this offseason. So, there'll be some internal progression, but they still need a number two center, like for sure. You can't be rolling into Stanley Cup playoffs with Jake Evans again as your number two center and think you're going to win a Stanley Cup or you're going to replicate the success that you had last season. So Montreal is set up so well, but you need to take advantage of that setup by spending and going out and using your assets to bring in a total stud. And, again, they got to find a way to get Dylan Larkin out of Detroit. If Montreal adds Dylan Larkin, I think they're the best team in the East.
1: I have to say I would agree with you on that. Yes, because you have a 1-2 punch with Suzuki and Larkin. That's pretty lethal with that top six that they've already created there.
0: And
1: they've got more coming.
0: They got more coming. And again, Larkin's deal is so attractive because he makes less than $9 million too. And he's a $14, $15 million player on the open market. That's just what he would be if he got to free agency. I mean, I'd probably rather have Dylan Larkin than Jason Robertson. So, and we know what Jason Robertson was just offered. So it's a very interesting time around the NHL. And we continue to wait on guys like Hellebuck and Morgan Riley. I presume he's staying at this point in time. And Larkin. But there was that video of Larkin with George Kittle and Cole Caulfield. You see that? The tarps off video that those guys were having themselves a time. Yeah.
1: No.
0: Oh, yeah. You got to check that out.
1: We're at it. What, like Fanatics?
0: Yeah, I believe so. It was like associated with that event. Yeah.
1: Okay.
0: So,
1: by the way, speaking of tarps off, did you see the tarps off movement was invading Rogers Center last night?
0: Really? I did not see that. No.
1: In the late inning, when Miles Straw was pitching, the camera went to a certain section at the Rogers Center, and the boys were going tarps off.
0: I guess you got to do something to entertain yourself when your baseball team is getting slaughtered the way the Jays were. And it is just a tough watch right now. They cannot score. And the game is over so early when you go down. When you have an offense as inept as the Jays is, 3-0 deficit in the first inning. Like, there is no reason to watch any more of this baseball game. You knew there was no hope in hell that they were going to be able to conjure up that type of offense.
1: No chance.
0: It's really, really disconcerting. And was that Kevin Gausman's last start as a Blue Jay? Probably not. I mean, he's scheduled to start on Sunday, and the trade deadline is next week. So I guess maybe they could scratch him.
1: Last home start.
0: Yeah, yeah. And again, this is a guy who deserves a ton of praise for his tenure as a Blue Jay. Incredible signing. They extracted so much value from him. And is he the best Blue Jay pitcher in franchise history? Obviously not, but he's somewhere in like the top 10 to 15. That's how good he was over that stretch. So kudos to Kevin Gausman. Just brought it every single time. You know, save the last couple months. But again, you get old. Same as Springer, right? Final year of the deal.
1: Yeah.
0: That's kind of what you expect sometimes when you're signing guys in their early 30s to long-term deals. By the end, you could be getting into some hairy territory. And Springer's been a huge bust this year, and Gausman kind of has too. And I guess sometimes you just shrug your shoulders and say that's part of signing these free agents to deals at that point in their careers, because it's not necessarily likely, but certainly a possibility. That's what's happened with those two guys.
1: Yeah, no, couldn't agree more. I mean, especially everything that a guy like Springer provided for this team last year.
0: Both great signings. I'm not trying to rain on the signings. Those were both awesome performances, and I think the Jays would do it again 100 times out of 100, both Gausman and Springer. But the final year has been tough go for both of those guys. And Springer has obviously had a horrible year, and Gausman, by his standards, one of the worst years of his career. Definitely the worst year since he actually became good again. Remember, the early part of his career was a little bit of a struggle. So we've got Buster Olney joining us in an hour. Really looking forward to that, because there's some big names out there. Mason Miller is out there as well.
1: Padres?
0: And the Padres aren't very good. And it kind of makes me think, if Mason Miller is available, why wouldn't you at least consider throwing Louis Varlin out there if you're the Jays? It's the ultimate sell high.
1: Well, it is, and you could probably get a good package for him, but, I mean, isn't he under team control, Louis Varlin? Do you really want to give up on a guy if your goal next year is to be back in contention?
0: It's a fair question to ask, and I totally understand your viewpoint. I guess my counter would be, it's a reliever in Major League Baseball, completely unpredictable. Louis Varlin could have a 3.5 ERA next year. No one will be surprised by that. Generally, that's what you would expect from Louis Varlin. You don't expect him to have a 0.6 ERA or whatever he's got right now. He's been incredible, absolutely incredible, but I think that's a worthy exploration for the Jays to sell high on Varlin, sell high on, I don't know, you can't sell high on Hoffman. Just sell Hoffman.
1: Yeah.
0: Who's been pretty good, obviously, for the last stretch. Now, do you want him pitching in the bottom of the ninth in the World Series? No.
1: You don't.
0: But maybe you bottom don't. Of the seventh. Bottom of the maybe. Sixth. Throws hard. Got a lot
1: He's
0: of
1: an extra arm. He's an extra arm extra in the arm. Bullpen.
0: You know what should happen? The Dodgers should get Hoffman. Just they've already taken Eric Lauer. And just take Hoffman, too. Yeah. Take Hoffman, too.
1: And really just stick it to Jason.
0: No, it'll work out. It'll work out for the Dodgers. He'll go to the L.A. and not give up a single run for like 3 months. That's what'll happen.
1: It's fair.
0: Lauer's been great.
1: I wouldn't be surprised. Yeah. But you mentioned the name Mason Miller, and it triggered something about a conversation I had at my dinner table last night with my family, where my son's obsessed with baseball right now, and he plays it on PlayStation. He's got this little practice net and, you know, tee that he hits balls and throws balls into. And out of the blue yesterday, we're having a conversation at dinner, and he asked me, he goes, "Hey, Dad, what baseball jersey do you think I should get? And I was like, well, you got a Jays one. Like, what else do you want? He goes, I want a Padres jersey. They're my favorite team in baseball. And I'm like, well, that's weird. That's kind of out of left field. Why the Padres? He goes, I don't know. I just kind of like them, and I know, like, more than two players on that team. And he told me, he goes, Machado, Fernando Tatis, and I don't remember what the other one was. And I said, yeah, actually really good players. I go, but, like, why don't you get, like, a Dodgers Ohtani jersey or, like, you know, a Yankees jersey? You were a Yankees fan before you were a Jays fan, according to you. He goes, no, I really love the Padres uniforms. So my wife was at the table, and she had her computer there, and she searched the Padres jersey, and she couldn't believe how ugly the jersey was.
0: Yeah, they have some weird. They have some weird looks, the Padres. Yeah. Well, listen, the heart wants what the heart wants.
1: And yeah.
0: If Leo likes the
1: Padres
0: jersey scheme.
1: Well, his baseball team that he plays on is called the Reds. I go, why don't you get a Reds jersey? He goes, nah, I don't like that jersey. I'm like, you play for the team in your host league baseball league. So, yeah, the jersey, he's kind of in that mode right now.
2: I barely heard of the Dodgers.
0: That's right. There it is.
1: I have to remind him of that sometimes.
0: Yeah, we need to get Leo back on for some positive baseball vibes because there's very few of them here in Toronto these days for obvious reasons. So we'll see how it goes tonight for the Jays. Again, it is Griffin Jacks pitching for Tampa, and it'll be a bullpen day for Toronto.
2: Let's go, Jays.
0: There it is. There's another one. Leo is a Jays fan. So it looks like they have on TSN.ca, Braden Fisher is the scheduled starter. And I don't know. We'll see how that goes for the Jays. He did throw an inning in the first game of the series. So he'll probably throw an inning, and then they'll figure it out from there. Should be very intriguing to see how tonight's game plays out. Must win from here on out for the Jays. More on that with Buster Olney at 8:15. We have a segment on the other side called Bang or What. It's hosted by Rod. He's going to join us next.
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4: Off and on delays right now, and a pretty good start on the 401, believe it or not. If you're heading eastbound past Mississauga Road and westbound from Markham Road, the South 44 DVP, Finch to Eglinton, normal delays. A little jammed up East Gardner as you reach Parkline heading to Jamison. Westbound Eglinton past Kennedy, fire investigation still blocks the right lane. Avoid risky digs and stay safe. Always click before you dig. It's free and it's the law. Visit OntarioOneCall.ca. From the News Talk 1010 Traffic Center, I'm Dan Dealey.
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13: You ain't first, you're last.
11: Ready, set, react. It's bang or what? Will this segment end with a
15: bang
11: or a
15: what?
0: Second hour continues. Karolnik, Koliakovo. The segment's called Bang or What? And it's hosted by Rod. Take it away, sir.
19: Bang or what? To the host of Overdrive, Brian Hayes, saying that Macklin Celebrini might be the best player in the league next season.
0: I would say bang. I think there's a lot of guys who could be the best player in the NHL next season. You don't think Nathan MacKinnon could be the best player in the NHL next season? Leon Draisaitl couldn't be the best player in the NHL next season? I think that's possible. And I think definitely Macklin Celebrini would fall into that camp as well. If I had to handicap it, I'd say Connor McDavid will be the best player in the NHL next season, but there have been times, certain years, where that hasn't been the case. So, yeah, bang for me.
1: Yeah, I'm going to say bang to that, too, just because, again, when he's projecting that, he is, you know, projecting the jump that he continues to make in his development. I mean, we're talking about year two, and Macklin Celebrini finished fourth in league scoring, recording 115 points. And I think when you look at the three players ahead of him, MacKinnon, Kucherov, and McDavid, there's just an expectation that those guys are going to be there in those same spots every year. Yeah, with Macklin Celebrini and the jump that he made last year, if he makes a similar one, he could absolutely be the best player in the league. I mean, we were talking about him potentially being a Hart Trophy winner if the San Jose Sharks got into the playoffs. So, it's not an outlandish take. I actually agree with Brian Hayes.
19: Bang or what? The rivalry between Rory McIlroy and Bryson DeChambeau is the best thing about golf right now.
1: The rivalry between those two? I don't even think there is a rivalry between those two. They don't play together that much. I just think there's more of would you call it a hatred? I don't even know it's a hatred.
0: Oh, Rory hates him for sure.
1: Yeah. It's for more sure. of a feeling than it is.
0: Well, you are right. I mean, they are on different tours. They only play in the same tournaments four times a year. We won't see it again until Augusta National in April. So. Yeah. It's I don't know if I would call it a rivalry either. A rivalry implies that there's a competition between two entities, and Rory McIlroy just won the Masters. Bryson DeChambeau missed the cut in three of the four majors. So I just think Rory hates Bryson. I don't know if that's a rivalry, but that's what it is.
1: It's basically we're reacting on a comment that Rory made for something stupid that DeChambeau did to get himself penalized. So. I'm going to say, what to this? Like, what is the biggest rivalry in golf? It's a good question. Like, in the PGA Tour, who are the two biggest rivals right now?
0: Well, I mean, does Scheffler have rivals? Like, he's such a nice, kind dude. Like,
1: Scheffler's rival is more the golf course and his golf clubs and his language that he's continues to use when he doesn't normally do Scheffler things. But other than that, I'd have to do some thinking about what actual rivalry exists on the PGA Tour right now.
0: Yeah, I guess you'd have to look at McIlroy and DeChambeau. Remember, it was Koepka versus DeChambeau for a period of time as well, and they've seemed to patch things up. But I know rivalry is probably the wrong word to describe it, but there is definitely no love lost between those two individuals. I guarantee you DeChambeau hates McIlroy as much as McIlroy hates DeChambeau, but sadly we don't get to see them go against one another all that often.
19: Bang or what to TSN's Instagram account suggesting the Jays trade for Tarik Skubal to save their season.
0: What? The TSN Instagram account?
1: Yeah.
0: Who posted that?
1: Somebody did, but I saw it.
0: Like, it was someone's take that...
19: No, it was just TSN official Instagram account.
1: Yeah, it was like asking the question, should the Jays trade for Tarik Skubal?
0: Oh, I see. Why would they do that?
1: Well, I mean, look, if you're trading for Tarek Skubal, you're getting ahead of the market and you're trying to sign him long term. And if you can do that,
0: if you've got a contract with Skubal locked in, sure.
1: For sure.
0: Absolutely.
1: Like, I think that's a massive bang. That's bang with four A's, not two A's. But I mean,
0: the Jays don't have the wherewithal to trade for Tarek Skubal.
1: And that's the other thing. Like, why would you trade your assets to acquire a guy in a lost season? Take your chances in free agency with him. You're going to have to pay him the same amount of money.
0: Doesn't make any sense.
19: And this is from Overdrive's Confirm or Deny, but I wanted to get your thoughts on it. Bang or what to Vladdy hitting 10-plus home runs this season? He has six right now.
0: He's hitting 18.
1: I don't even want to answer this because I already have a bet that he's hitting under 17.5. So
0: yeah, I
1: don't want to try to hedge and middle myself.
0: Again, you heard me say this yesterday. What's going to happen at the end of the year is the Jays will be way out of it, and Vlad Jr. will just start ripping dingers all over. And then he'll get to like 15, 16, maybe 17, maybe 18, even though these the games.
1: And he'll say, I was really good at the end of the season.
0: Wasn't that bad of a year. My OPS was 790. But again, it's all relevant because of his performance when these games actually did matter. Six home runs, no home runs at the Rogers Center. It's staggering. What would the equivalent be if Austin Matthews, like, if he scored like 19 goals next year in 82 games, you'd be like, sorry, what? How's that possible? Or is it?
1: No,
0: it'd
1: have to be Matthews scoring less than 10.
0: Well, no, there's 162 games in baseball, and there's 84 games
1: that's
0: now
1: fair,
0: in the
1: that's
0: NHL.
1: Fair, that's
0: so
1: fair.
0: You have to extrapolate it a little
1: bit. So Vladdy's worse.
0: Vlad is not the home run hitter that Matthews is a goal scorer. Again, Vlad had a 48 home run season, but we were expecting, what, 25, 30 home runs from Vlad? That would have been a pretty decent campaign.
1: Well, he's being paid to be a guy that most expect to hit 30-plus every year.
0: Or at least hit. Slug.
1: That too.
0: Like, there's nothing there. You know, if this guy was getting on base at a prodigious clip and was hitting a bunch of doubles and driving in runs, sure, but he's doing nothing. Yeah, I think the Matthews...
1: Could you imagine this guy was in New York struggling this bad? Oof.
0: Yeah, it'll be very ugly. But do I think Vlad hits 10? Yes, I do.
1: Well, it's wishful thinking right now.
19: And last one for me today, gentlemen. Bang or what? After Kevin Gausman, Shane Bieber is the most attractive train target on the Blue Jays.
0: I would say what to that. I look at Jeff Passan's trade rankings, and he has Dalton Varsho at number 40.
1: Yeah.
0: Bieber's not on the list, so I'd go with Varsho, although I don't really agree with that. But he is a quality defender. And I suppose a guy who can provide some power. We just haven't seen it all this year. So, again, I wouldn't be going out and trading for Dalton Varsho, but it seems like there will be some interest in him should the Blue Jays make him available.
1: Yeah, I'm going to say what to this one as well. I mean, what are you getting with Bieber? Like, I know he's coming off one of his best starts of the season in shutout fashion on the weekend. The Jays only win coming out of the All-Star break, ironically. But I think Jeff Hoffman would have more value than Shane Bieber.
0: I agree.
1: And so would, like you said, Dalton Varsho. I think anybody right now, because when you're acquiring a guy like Bieber, there's so many question marks as to what are you acquiring, right? He's had one good start this year.
0: Hey, he's got a crazy high ERA. If you're trading for Bieber, you're not giving up a lot. Obviously, like, you're going to give up, I don't know, a middling prospect probably for a guy on an expiring deal with some money attached to him. But I don't know if he rails off. Maybe one more good start this week.
1: Maybe.
0: Maybe that's what
1: seals the deal for him. One more good start, and people are like, okay, well, it's not just a one-off. He's found a way to replicate that.
0: And that's why the Kevin Gausman start last night was such a buzzkill. Another brutal start for Gausman. Could it be the final start of his Blue Jays career? We'll get into that on the other side. And we'll let you hear from Kevin Gausman, who talked about that possibility as well. This is Hour 2 of First Up, which continues after this.
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4: Well, the off and on delays continue on the 401, but again, because we're avoiding trouble, not as bad as usual. Eastbound on the 401, off and on delays approaching here, Ontario, and westbound as you pass Nielsen. The South 404 DVP, a little jammed up around the 401, but if you're heading downtown, now's a good time. 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

0: Second hour continues. Buster only in about 45 minutes. Did we see the last of Kevin Gausman in a Blue Jays uniform last night? Seems like a very realistic possibility. I think for Gausman, he probably wants to go somewhere where he can win, right? And that sure is how it happened with the Toronto Blue Jays right now, who fall to 9 games under .500. There's 6 games out of a playoff spot with 6 teams to jump to make the playoffs. So obviously the odds are extraordinarily long that Toronto can do this. Here is what Gausman had to say about the possibility of his final home start being last night.
1: No, not a great last scene impression. I'm not going to think about that too much because I'm a Blue Jay right now, and the focus is this team and this room and those guys, and so that's where my mind's at right now. But that is kind of crazy to think about.
0: Yeah, this is the worst spot to be in. I'm sure you've lived through this many times in your NHL career. Mm-hmm. when your season's falling apart, the trade deadline is looming, and people start to consider the harsh realities of sport. And I think in a perfect world, Kevin Gausman would stay in Toronto and pitch for the Jays the rest of the year and maybe into the playoffs, but that's not looking like a possibility. And I'm sure he's acknowledged, okay, like, this could happen here. And the same applies to Springer and Varsho and others around the team. And it sucks, man. And listen, you know it better than anyone how that can go at this time of year.
2: Yeah, and look, I mean, it's when you're talking about Kevin Gausman's own personal situation, I bet it has to be emotional, because I bet the last thing that he thought about coming into this season was being traded at the deadline with the expectations that the Toronto Blue Jays had coming into this season. I mean, I would imagine he wanted to take another run back at the World Series with the roster that has been constructed, with the additions that they made. I mean, it was all full force for this team to win the division again and make another run in the playoffs. And now here you are staring at the reality that your team has had a horrible season. You haven't been as good personally, especially in your last 6 starts, and you're thinking about moving your family to another city to go on a playoff run. Or, you know, if the value out there isn't what we project it to be, do the Blue Jays look at this situation and say, maybe this is a time for us to maybe go to him and try to get him to extend a little bit on his contract and maybe get a team-friendly deal?
0: Yeah, right? I don't know if the Jays...
2: hold on a second, but Gausman is a guy that you would 100% welcome back for another couple of years to
0: at
2: be
0: what
2: a
0: price?
2: Starting pitcher. Well, what price? He makes, what, $18 million a year right now?
0: Maybe a little bit more than that, yeah.
2: I mean, if you can get him at a 3 or 4 year deal at $20 million a year, you wouldn't take him?
0: Absolutely not. 3 or 4 years, he's in his mid-30s.
2: Okay, but that's what it's going to cost in the open market.
0: A hard pass. No, he's like a 1 or 2 year deal. He's got to prove it again. He's got to prove that he still has it. He's not getting $20 million a year from the Jays. I would hope not anyways. That doesn't make any sense.
2: If he went to free agency, you don't think he's staring at that type of contract?
0: I don't know. I mean, again, we have to factor in this potential salary cap and how that could affect things in the offseason and how the labor negotiations will proceed here. Again, if Gausman has a very strong finish and pitches for someone in the postseason and looks like Kevin Gausman again, then yeah, I could see it. But the way that he's pitched this year, no chance in hell he's getting that type of deal again. 0% chance. He's got to go up and prove it again. Once you get to the age that Kevin Gausman's at and you start struggling, there have to be some questions about whether or not you still have it. It's totally reasonable. Kevin Gausman's not 25 years old anymore. He's in his mid-30s. There's a lot of wear and tear on that arm, and it's looking like he's an old man the way that he's been pitching of late. He's getting smashed every time he's going out there. So,
2: I mean, Max Scherzer got $15 million a year for the Blue Jays last year, did he not, for a one-year deal?
0: Yeah, he did. Again, Max Scherzer's one of the best pitchers of all time. I don't think we necessarily need to compare Scherzer to Gausman, but it just sucks for Gausman. And it's just been such a horrible year all the way around for the Jays. And that's why it's just so frustrating, because it's not just Gausman who's underperformed. It's almost everybody who is underperformed. Like Springer, if you asked me this time last year what type of contract he'd be in line for, I'd think, this guy could be making $30 million a year. But now I wonder if anyone has any interest in bringing him in. The way it's actually the exact same thing, Springer and Gausman. It's just the batting version where they were on virtually the same deals, and Springer's been awful, and Gosman's been pretty damn bad, too. And I don't think anyone saw this coming. Both of those guys performing the way that they have this season after the years that they've had in the previous years. It's such a buzzkill. It sucks, but it's the realities of age, man. I'm not going to use Father Time as undefeated because Father Time has been defeated by Tom Brady.
2: It has.
0: Tom Brady defeated Father Time. You win an NFL MVP in a Super Bowl at age 43 or 44, whatever, you've defeated Father Time. I think LeBron James has also defeated Father Time, but I don't think Kevin Gausman's going to defeat Father Time. That's something that he might not be capable of doing compared to some of those all-time GOATs. So more on that with Buster at 8:15. We've got Jared Bailey standing by. We'll talk some NFL with training camps on the horizon. 7 weeks today. The Patriots will get destroyed by the Seattle Seahawks to kick off the season. We're looking forward to that. And a lot to get to with the NFL coming up. We're fired up, and we're welcome Jared Bailey to the program next.
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4: We have reports of a problem with the 400 northbound approaching the 401. Can't quite see what's going on there. It is a little busy on the approach as we're also looking at slowdowns on the 401 in both directions and especially around the 409, the 427 and 400. South 404 DVP pretty slow heading toward and beyond the 401. 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

0: Second hour continues. 7 weeks today, the NFL season begins. Wow. Getting closer and closer. One of the best times of year, if not the best time of year. Stuff surrounding week one of the NFL season. We love fantasy football on this year. We love compelling questions around the NFL. Coco, let me ask you this one. More likely to represent the AFC this year in the Super Bowl, is it the Kansas City Chiefs or the Baltimore Ravens, two teams that missed the postseason last year?
1: I'm going to say the Baltimore Ravens, just because I think their division is a little bit, I wouldn't say easier, but it's not as strong as the division that the Kansas City Chiefs are in. With Denver and,
0: sure.
1: and the Chargers and even...
0: It's definitely easier. For sure,
1: yeah.
0: It's easier. It's a lot worse. I mean, Cincinnati, who knows what you're going to get from Burrow. He's probably going to get hurt like he does every year. The Browns suck. Pittsburgh, eh. Maybe
1: Aaron
0: wins
1: Rodgers.
0: Eight or nine games. Aaron Rodgers, yeah. Mike McCarthy. The Ravens seem to me like they should be the favorites to win the AFC North. Meanwhile, in the West, I mean, Denver loaded up. They brought in Jalen Waddle in the offseason.
1: Yeah.
0: The Raiders, I mean, do I think they're going to be a playoff team this year? I don't, but I love Kubiak as their coach.
1: Yep.
0: And Mendoza, if he plays, although there's talk that Kirk Cousins might be their starting quarterback and not Fernando Mendoza, which I think is crazy. But
1: I mean, would you be surprised if that's how they started and then by week five or week six, if things don't go to plan, they go to Mendoza? I mean,
0: no, that would make sense.
1: If Tom Brady has a say, that's probably what he's choosing to do because that's what he believes in.
0: I saw a clip of Tom Brady talking about how he bought some Fernando Mendoza one-of-one rookie card for a crazy amount of money. That's how much he believes in Fernando Mendoza. He loves
1: him. But he doesn't need to believe in that next year, right? Mendoza is a long-term thing. And I think, you know, Kubiak with, you know, some of the changes that they've made with their roster. I'm drawing a blank of the running back's name that
0: Ashton
1: they drafted
0: Gentry.
1: Last year. Ashton Gentry. Like,
0: what a bust he was in fantasy.
1: He was a terrible bust.
0: Well, that team just sucked. Their offensive line was a joke, and they put a lot of money into that team, and I'm very curious to see how it looks in Vegas for the Raiders this year. But that's just one of many questions we're going to get into with our next guest. He is Jarrett Bailey from SB Nation, the host of the Pump Fake podcast. What's up, Mr. Bailey? How we doing?
2: Doing well, boys. How are we? Good morning.
0: We're all right. Good morning to you as well. Where do you stand on Fernando Mendoza in year one? Are you high on him as a potential Rookie of the Year candidate, or Kirk Cousins? Is he going to ruin the fun and throw a bunch of interceptions and inevitably get hurt and derail the

0: Raiders season?
1: Oh, I think Kirk is going to be the starter for, you know, probably the first half of the season, somewhere in there. They play the Jets, I want to say in week 6, week 7. So I think that's probably a good spot to circle as a potential game for Fernando to make his debut as a starter. But, you know, they seem pretty dead set on not rushing into that. And, you know, I know a lot of, you know, fans would like to see Mendoza sooner than later, but, you know, they're going to be patient, and we don't see that a lot when it comes to number one overall picks in this day and age. You know, usually they play right away, but, you know, Clint Kubiak and everybody there, you know, if they feel confident in Kirk in terms of him being able to get them through at least, you know, a few games before they want to turn over to Fernando Mendoza, or if he plays well enough where they just completely redshirt Mendoza, you know, we'll see what comes of it. But, yeah, I do think that it'll be Kirk to at least start the season, and then we'll see what goes from there.
0: And the division is very daunting, right? The Broncos are going to be good. The Chargers are going to be good. We think the Chiefs will be good as well. And I will ask you, Jared, the same question I asked my co-host Carlo here. Better chance of representing the AFC this year, is it Kansas City or is it Baltimore, two teams that missed the playoffs last year?
1: Oh, certainly Kansas City. You know, I look at Baltimore's roster, and I got to say, man, like 1-53 on that team, like there's a lot there that's not all that good. We know that Lamar is good, but he also, you know, was coming off the injury last year, and when he came back, like, didn't look like the same guy. And it's fair to say that he's not going to look like he did in 2024 probably ever again. Like, we're going to see a steady decline from Lamar. You know, we've seen the peak, I would say. You know, Derrick Henry is coming off another really good year, but how long is he going to be able to keep running for 1,500 yards every year? Receiving core-wise, like, Zay Flowers is fine, but he's, you know, in a great receiving core. He's more of a number two than a number one. And then defensively, like, all of their top players on that side of the ball, outside of Kyle Hamilton, I mean, they're aging. They're on a decline of their own. So, Baltimore, I have a lot of questions about. I don't think the Ravens make the playoffs this year, if I'm being perfectly honest with you.
2: Wow.
1: I think Kansas City, I think Kansas City wins the West. That's, like, getting Eric Bieniemy back at offensive coordinator, bringing in Kenneth Walker. Fun fact, Patrick Mahomes has never had a 1,000-yard rusher. I think that'll change this year with Kenneth Walker behind him. So there's going to be a lot of things that will look a little bit different for Kansas City. You know, defensively, yes, you know, they went through changes, losing both Trent McDuffie and Jalen Watson, but Steve Spagnuolo's been there before in terms of having to go in with a couple rookies in the secondary, and he's made it work. I think Mansoor Delaney's going to step in and be pretty good right away. So I believe in Kansas City a lot, man. And in terms of Baltimore, yeah, I think that they'll go, I don't think they're going to be a bad team by any means, but I think they'll win 8 or 9 games and be one of the first teams on the outside looking in.
2: So I just want to elaborate on that, because we just talked about, when I was asked that question, I said Baltimore just because of the division that they're in. If you're suggesting Baltimore misses the playoffs, who wins the NFC North?
1: Yeah, I think Cincinnati, as long as Burrow stays healthy. I know it's become a bigger if, you know, a lot over the past couple of years. But offensively, I just think that they're in a place where, like, they don't need the defense to be a top 10 unit. If it's, you know, the 17th best defense in football and that offense is as good as it has been consistently when Burrow's in the lineup, then they'll be able to outscore whatever problems that defense has, again, as long as it can be steady. But the last couple years, it's been really bad. But they brought in, you know, notable pieces who have been on Super Bowl winning teams. They just brought over Boye Mafe from the Seahawks. They brought over Brian Cook from Kansas City. So they have a few upgrades on that side of the ball. I think that those guys will be able to help in a lot of ways. And, again, as long as Burrow is healthy, like, that's an offense that you don't want to line up against if you're any sort of defense. So I think Cincinnati wins the division. I think the Steelers get in as a wild card team. You know, that's a team that won 10 games a year ago, and their roster, like, you could – of all the teams in that division, you know, we'll exclude Cleveland because we know Cleveland's, you know, not very good. But of Cincinnati, Pittsburgh, Baltimore, I can make an easy case that the Steelers have the best overall roster. It's just, you know, at quarterback, they do have the worst quarterback of those three teams. So, you know, there's not going to be a lot of attention paid to them in the preseason just because, you know, there rarely is. But they've won 10 games in each of their last three seasons, and they got much better over the offseason. So, yeah, I like Cincinnati and Pittsburgh more than I like Baltimore in that division. So
2: Aaron Rodgers is keeping receipts after what you just said about him.
0: That's right. That's right.
1: I'm a big Aaron Rodgers guy. Always will be. And I think that a lot of the, you know, the naysayers are overstating like how poor he played last year. Like in the final game of the year, guys, you got to remember, DK Metcalf wasn't in the lineup. He was throwing to basically like the mascot and the cheerleaders at receiver. It was a now retired Adam Thielen, Calvin Austin, who signed with the Giants on like a minimum deal, Marquez Valdez-Scantling, and he still had an incredible game and led them to an AFC North title with that core. So you're not going to hear me say a lot of bad words about Aaron Rodgers. Is he a top 10 quarterback anymore? No, but he's still Aaron Rodgers, and there's a reason why Pittsburgh wanted him back, and it's because of what he did last year when they really needed him.
0: Jared Bailey with us, SB Nation NFL writer, host of the Pump Fake podcast, and a guy who I think is also a fringe top 10 quarterback would definitely be Jalen Hurts in Philadelphia. He's got a new offensive coordinator. A.J. Brown is gone. They draft a receiver in the first round. What are your expectations for the Eagles' offense this year?
1: I've done a complete pendulum swing on this. Like, after the season ended, and we're, you know, in free agency and whatnot, all the A.J. Brown stuff is happening, I was saying, okay, yeah, like, I think this is the year where this whole thing could blow up. They'll only win six or seven games. They'll fire Sirianni. They'll trade Hurts. I've come around to the other side where I'm like, they'll win 10 games and be a wild card team. I do have concerns about the offense, certainly. You know, losing A.J. Brown, that's a big loss. And it's going to put a lot more on the plate of Devonta Smith, but luckily he's also a very good receiver in his own right. They drafted Mekhi Lemon. They brought over Dontayvion Wicks in a trade. So, you know, the core isn't, you know, as strong as it was at the top when you had A.J. Brown and Devonta Smith, but I think Smith is more than capable of being a one. Offensive line-wise, they're still good, even if Jeff Stoutland's no longer there. You know, Saquon Barkley should have a little bit of a bounce back here. And defensively, they're still loaded. So we'll see what Sean Mannion looks like as a play caller. You know, first time doing it. They had to get rid of Kevin Petullo in terms of just how bad the offense struggled last year. But a lot of that was on Jalen Hurts, too, though. He's got to be better, and I think he will be, but there's a little part of me that is still very weary about the Eagles. But if I had to, you know, bet one way or the other, I would still cautiously put my money on them being in the postseason, but I do like Dallas a little bit more in the NFC East.
2: Yeah, same here at Dallas, and maybe John Harbaugh has a little bit of magic in him with the New York Giants. You mentioned the name A.J. Brown. Let's talk about the team that he is joining, the New England Patriots, who went to the Super Bowl last year, who will, by the way, open up the NFL season 7 weeks today against the Super Bowl champ Seattle Seahawks. Are you expecting a regression with the New England Patriots? I mean, they did take advantage of one of the easiest schedules in the league last year, right up until the Super Bowl.
1: I mean, yeah, there's going to be a natural regression. They're not going to win 14 games again. I was the one who pushed back on the whole like schedule argument and narrative just because, yeah, they played an easy schedule, but A, they can't control who they play, and B, for the large part, they weren't just beating those bad teams. I mean, they were beating them convincingly, and that's what, you know, good teams do. So I think there will be a natural regression. They're not going to win 14 games, but I think they'll still win 10 or 11, get in as a wild card team. And, you know, when you add A.J. Brown, you look at their receiving core as a whole, it's a tremendous upgrade from what it was a year ago. You know, going from, and that's not to disrespect anything Stephon Diggs did, because he had a really nice year last year, but to go from, you know, Diggs and Mac Hollins, Kyle Williams, Pop Douglas, to now having A.J. Brown and Romeo Doubs as your top two receivers, like, that's a tremendous upgrade for that position, and it's going to help Drake May just continue to grow. So love what they did in the offseason offensively. Defensively, they were really good last year, and I expect that to continue as well. So this is a team that, they're not going to be as good as they were a year ago, but will still be a team that you don't want to run into.
0: Jarrett, always love talking ball with you. Thank you so much for the time. We're only 7 weeks away from opening night. Very excited for that and very excited to welcome you back to the program again sometime soon. Thank you for the time.
1: Absolutely, guys. Take care.
0: All right, that's Jarrett Bailey from SB Nation, the Pump Fake Pod. And it's getting me excited. There's so many things. Like, every team, that's the beauty of the NFL. You can be like, what do you think Marvin Harrison's going to look like in Arizona? Or do you think this? Or what do you think that? That's just what happens when fantasy and betting are such a huge part of your sport. Yep. There's intrigue around every single team, regardless of how bad they are. The Jets, horrendous football team. But, Breece Hall this year. Like, what do you think?
2: Is Tyrod Taylor the quarterback there?
0: Nah, come on. Geno Smith.
2: Yeah, but Tyrod's the backup there, is he not?
0: Nah, it doesn't matter. Geno's staying healthy. He's going to be swinging it around all the time. I'm very high on the Jets this year. Very high. I didn't appreciate when Jarrett Bailey took a shot at the job. Mendoza, throw him in against the Jets. It's an easy win. I was like, come on, how dare you? Jets, Titans, week one. Wow, that's
2: well, you should be very high when the Jets play game. Because they're going to be a tough watch.
0: Yeah, they are. I thought Bailey Zappi was the Jets' backup. I don't think Tyrod's on the team. But,
2: Bailey Zappi is on an NFL roster?
0: Dude, Bailey Zappi.
2: Not a practice
0: squad guy? You remember how good Bailey Zappi
2: was. Oh, yeah, don't worry, be Zappi.
0: That's right. Yeah. So, yeah, it's going to be a little bit of a grind for the Jets.
2: Don't worry. Be Zappy.
0: Yeah, something Blue Jays fans cannot be these days. Buster only in 15 minutes. This hour first up was brought to you by 2-for-1 Pizzas. Large two-topping pizza special. Two delicious toppings, one large pizza for just $12.99. Call 2-for-1, 02-for-1. We have Jack Campbell joining the program as well at 9 a.m. Performance coach, life coach, Jack Campbell. Maybe he can dispense some advice for you and I. I think there's a lot of good things we can learn from Jack Campbell, who's retired officially from the National Hockey League, is entering a new stage of his life in this new role. So we look forward to catching up with Jack in about an hour. First Up continues.
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4: Couple of stalls now on the highways. 401 East Express, Leslie blocking the right lane, is busy as you head toward the 404 DVP. The 400 southbound ramp to Highway 7, a stall. That's sitting in the center lane. But now we have a fire investigation once again on Eglinton, but this time it's closed both ways just east of Dufferin. They have southbound Dufferin closed at Eglinton for the same fire investigation. 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
2: You ain't first, you're last. Hour number three of First Up. It's Wednesday, the sun is shining, certainly is. Significant departure from yesterday's weather where it just pissed rain the entire day. So that's great. This hour is brought to you by Lease Busters. Buster only in 15 minutes. Looking forward to that. We have Freddie Coleman later this hour, plus Jack Campbell at 9 a.m. to talk about his new role in the world. He's no longer a goalie, professional hockey goalie. He's now a life coach. Jack Campbell, the life coach. So that's coming up at 9 a.m. And we've, of course, been talking a lot about the Jays this morning. We will with Buster. And I was looking during the break, Coco, the top 10 highest-paid Toronto Blue Jays for this season. And I was coming to the realization that 8 of the 10 have dramatically underperformed their salaries this season. Starting with Vlad Jr., makes $40 million. Obviously, not even close. Dylan Cease, worth every penny. Yep. George Springer, horrible. Kevin Gausman, no. Bieber, no. Andres Jimenez, definitely not. Jeff Hoffman, probably not. Dalton Varsho, no. Alejandro Kirk, no. Tyler Rogers, yes. And then it's our boy Kazuma Bizuka at number 11 as far as salary.
3: So three of those guys that you talked about having or saying yes to them are all new additions. Rogers, Okamoto, and Cease.
4: That's it. And that's why it's so perplexing. I mean, if I told you before the season that Dylan Cease could win a Cy Young, Kazuma could hit 35 bombs, you'd think, oh my God, this team might win 120 games. They might break Seattle's record from 2001 or whenever it was. But instead, they're horrible. Yeah. And it's just the guys who are on the team that have dramatically underperformed that you thought were locks to continue to do what they did last year. But in fact, it's been the exact opposite. And John Schneider, not exactly going crazy in the media. Maybe he's going crazy behind the scenes. Let's take a listen to what he had to say about what went through his mind during the game last night. One they lost, 12-2 to Tampa.
5: Nothing good. it's frustrating. You know, nothing good. You're trying to just piece innings together and try to stay in it as much as you can without jeopardizing things moving forward. Yeah, it was frustrating day from the get-go, really. I think a couple of quick outs and two-out walk, and then it kind of just went on from there, really. So, yeah, it was frustrating today.
4: It's funny. There was a segment on this radio station back in the day. I produced a show called Macko and Cause with Bob Mackowitz and Matthew Cause, and it was what they said versus what they meant. And Cause would play a clip, like John Schneider last night. That's what they said. Here's what they mean. And the reality is, would John Schneider love to say, I can't believe we're paying this guy $40 million and he's got six dingers. What a disgrace. Yeah. John Schneider would love to say that. He'd probably also love to say, sorry, Kevin Gausman's in his mid-30s, probably doesn't have it anymore. We should probably get rid of him soon and try to recoup some assets. He'd probably love to say, Dalton Varsho, did you forget how to hit? Did you forget how to field? What's happened to you year over year? Andres Jimenez, how about a couple bombs from now and then? Like, there's just so many questions you have to think and ponder and say, what happened to this baseball team? It's just completely nuts how it's all falling apart simultaneously.
3: You've obviously seen those AI videos that were made of John Schneider coming out of the dugout and fighting the pitcher on the mound or fighting the batter that didn't get the job done. Like, again, those are AI videos, people. They're not real.
4: Oh, and I thought they were real.
3: And, you know, you just wonder with everything you just said if that's what he's really thinking in his mind some days, right? But, you know, again, like, I had a bunch of people message me yesterday saying that Jay should fire John Schneider, and my pushback was, why?
4: Give me one reason. Give me one, one good reason why you should fire John Schneider.
3: What has he done to not allow this team to hit? What has he done?
4: It's just so simple. What's gone wrong with this team? It has nothing to do with Schneider. It's nothing to do with management. It's everything to do with the players who last year looked spectacular and this year look awful.
3: Yeah.
4: It's just the most simple thing. And let's look at the Maple Leafs, for instance. Did Craig Berube do a great job last year coaching the Leafs? Obviously not. Did Brad Treliving do a good job putting the roster together? Definitely not. Yeah. Those guys were absolutely part of the reason why the Maple Leafs were as bad as they were last year, for sure. The players, too. Don't get me wrong. But this year's Blue Jays team, man, it's very simple. It's the players.
3: Yeah.
4: It's the players, for sure. Atkins did a good job. He got Cease. He signed the guy who's going to win the Cy Young.
3: Yeah.
4: He signed Okamoto for a very reasonable contract. He might hit 35, 40 home runs.
3: As a rook.
4: What else could you ask from Ross Atkins? But Vladdy.
3: And how else would you do you want John Schneider or anybody else to manage this team? Now, in saying that, you know, I've expressed what I would like to see emotionally be different with John Schneider, where he does maybe call out some of the players. He does maybe get tossed in a game to get the players' attention that, you know, what he's watching is completely unacceptable and embarrassing to some points. And again, what you're doing when that happens, even if it's not John Schneider, it's a player. Like when Vlad Guerrero strikes out next time, just lose your mind and get kicked out of the game. Because you know what that shows? It shows the hard-paying fans that continue to show up to this game that you care. You care about what is happening. You care about struggling. You care about being frustrated. You care about being embarrassed and losing the way that you're losing at home in front of a packed house every night. When you just show up and you're grounding balls out, you're running to first, and it's routine inning after inning because you can't get hits and you can't score runs, you're showing the fans you just don't care, and it's being accepted.
4: You probably don't want to show up your players. That would probably be ill-advised. What I would say for Schneider, if there's some kind of questionable call, just go and lose.
3: Yeah, lose your mind.
4: Don't. If Vladdy strikes out, I wouldn't go and start.
3: No. I'm talking about a player striking out and the player getting ejected.
4: Oh, sure. Just someone's got to freak out and just like
3: someone freak out. Do something.
4: Remember Lou Piniella back in the day when his manager of the Mariners used to like kick dirt in the plate and yell at everybody? Like that's what I want to see.
3: I want to use this comparison of the Boston Red Sox. You remember how bad the Boston Red Sox have been all season? And now they're the hottest team in baseball. Well, it was only a couple weeks back where they had bench clearing brawls with a couple of them within a matter of weeks. And now look at the rise that they're on, right? Everyone's calling everybody the guy that was like it was Wilson Contreras where he was trying to fight the pitcher of the Pirates whatever it was. Like again, everyone calling him an idiot, but it's moments like that galvanize a team.
4: Yeah, it's too little, too late now. Obviously, six games back, and it's probably already curtained.
3: They went to the All-Star break, and they're still on vacation mode.
4: It appears that is exactly what happened. I just still can't get over Ernie Clement's defense the last couple of nights, too. Has been so embarrassing. And I love Ernie Clement.
3: Yeah, we all do.
4: Everybody loves Ernie. But, dude, it's like, what is going on right now with Ernie with the glove? This guy was an incredible defensive player. And he's just making boneheaded plays, and he knows it too. Knows it better than anybody. There's just so much frustration top to bottom with this baseball club. We'll continue the conversation with Buster Olney on the other side from ESPN and talk about two of the big names in the trade market, Tarek Skubal of the Detroit Tigers and Mason Miller of the Padres, and if perhaps that could open the door to the Blue Jays, considering some alternative trades as well, leading into August 3rd. Buster Olney next.
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6: 401 heading eastbound, the express approaching the 404 DVP. We have a stalled vehicle sitting in the right lane, and now a new problem on the westbound side. But you have to head to Milton, the westbound ramp to Highway 25, stall center lane blocked as the rest of the majors continue to fill up. We have a major issue over on Eglinton. Closed both ways east to Dufferin. Fire investigation have southbound Dufferin closed at Eglinton also. Mr. Lou Plus Tires is celebrating 50 years. the original Canadian company that pioneered no appointment oil change and tire service, Mr. Lube Plus Tires. Ready when you are. From the News Talk 1010 Traffic Center, I'm Dan Dealey.
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0: worse and worse for the Jays seemingly every day. They get destroyed by Tampa last night, a game that was effectively over after the first inning, after Kevin Gausman gives up three runs and like 38 pitches, and you think, okay, well, that's curtains for him. And it pretty much was. He had a terrible start, just goes three and a third, gives up nine hits, a bunch of earned runs, and the Jays get crushed. And not really much more to say other than they're essentially finished. They are six games out of a playoff spot. They've got a bunch of teams ahead of them in the American League, and it is truly a season from hell for the Toronto Blue Jays. The trade deadline's on August 3rd, and they're going to be active one way or another, and it seems likelier than ever that they'll be selling off some assets at the deadline, expiring contracts, and maybe some other stuff. And to discuss that is our MLB insider from ESPN, Buster Olney. What's up, man? How are you?
1: I'm doing okay. I'm in Chicago. We've got the Cubs and the Tigers tonight. You know, it's so interesting because what we've been talking about with the Tigers is, you know, well, they're playing better. You know, they maybe they're not likely to trade Skubal. And when you just laid that out about the Blue Jays season, Toronto's only one game behind Detroit, right? In the standings, man. It's to the point now with the Blue Jays where you really look back at 2026 and you're shocked. Like, it just feels nuts to look at the statistics in Major League Baseball and to see the Blue Jays being dead last in runs scored. Who would have ever thought that? After we watched the Blue Jays and their offense last year, and they became we talked about how they were the model for other teams that put together a lineup of guys who put the ball in play. Who would have guessed that the offense would be as bleak as it is? And you're 100% right. With everything going on now with the Blue Jays, they can, conscience free, the front office can go into the trade market here in the next 2 weeks and take advantage of what is going to be a seller's market.
0: And as far as guys they are most likely to move, if they do indeed head in that direction, Kevin Gausman, Dalton Varsho, George Springer at the top of that list, Buster. What are you hearing from around the sport with regards to the level of interest in guys like those?
1: So I think the market is still a lot to come in terms of who specifically could be interested in those guys. But let's face it, with Kevin Gausman, with his experience, some team would be, would certainly be looking at him. I'm here in Chicago. The Cubs are looking for help in their rotation. He wouldn't be that expensive because he hasn't performed well this year. There's money involved in taking on his contract. Very few teams would be in a position to take on all of his money. I think actually with Gausman that this might lead to an opportunity for the Blue Jays to have a conversation with him, because Kevin's told me how much he's, loved his Blue Jays experience. You can actually use this as a way to kick off conversations about an extension, about giving a pitcher who's going to be 36 in this offseason, another year or two. That's exactly what happened with Seth Lugo last year in the Kansas City Royals. Lugo was being talked about in trade talks. The Royals went to him and said, look, can we work something out a year or two? That's what happened. Springer is an interesting guy to me because, guys, the market for right-handed hitters right now is so thin. And overall, George has not had a good season. He's been banged up. But in the last month, he started to hit, right? He's hitting, I think, in the month of July, like .286 with a slugging percentage over .500. You know that if George is willing to do it, that there would be a team that probably would be interested in taking him on. I'm sure the Blue Jays would have conversations with George. Hey, what do you want to do? I'm looking at a team like the Philadelphia Phillies. I'm looking at a team like the Atlanta Braves, who actually have a DH spot open. And so I suspect the Blue Jays will go to him and say, George, all things being equal, what would you rather do? Play out the string with this team this year? Or would you rather go someplace else to pursue a championship? And you could get some value back in return. I think the best value that they're going to get in trades is working from some guys who are bullpen. In my own, watching the way relievers are in recent years, they could do well, I think, in the trade market if they're willing to just be aggressive and say, look, relievers, the bullpens are so volatile from year to year. Just take advantage of what you have right now. go out in the marketplace, you know, add some pieces and set yourself up going forward.
0: I'm glad you brought that up, Buster, because this was a subject Carlo and I talked about earlier this morning, the prospect of the Jays considering a number of different things beyond just their expiring contracts. Jeff Hoffman would probably have some value around Major League Baseball.
1: Yep.
0: He's got a year left. What about Louis Varland? Because, again, the Padres, apparently, according to you and Passan, talking about Mason Miller, who's the best reliever in baseball, would get a huge haul from him, and they traded a lot to get him not long ago. If the Toronto Blue Jays decided, hey, Louis Varland's a guy we love, of course, been one of the best pitchers in the American League this year, they could look at a big return for him, no?
1: 100%. And look, you know, think about where Louis Varland and the perception of him at last year's trade deadline versus what the perception of him now. That speaks to the volatility of relief performance. You know, so the idea that you, well, we can't give him up. Of course you can. You can go out and try to replace guys. Here's the one thing working against the Blue Jays in that situation. The two teams that I think might be most aggressive in adding, you know, that expensive reliever would be the Seattle Mariners and the Yankees. I really doubt that the Blue Jays would put Louis Varland on a platter for the Yankees. That's one thing that potentially, you know, could mitigate some of the value you got back in return for Varland. But Varland has done so many different jobs that I bet you would get play from the Philadelphia Phillies, who just earlier this week found out that Brad Keller, their right-handed setup man, is out for the year with a UCL injury. The Braves, maybe. There'd be a lot of teams, because of Louis's versatility, you'd have teams interested, but the Yankees are one of the teams that's going to be most aggressive at adding a reliever, and I just don't see those two teams working out. Tyler Rogers, along the same lines, you know, because of how good he is, the different style that he has and how he pitches, he's got 2 years left and $24 million the next 2 years. I bet you get something decent for him, too. And maybe with a labor situation coming up and the uncertainty about what the economic system is going to be, if you're the Blue Jays, maybe you entertain that more readily because, you know, shedding payroll is not going to be a bad thing.
2: So, Buster, we're talking about, you know, players that could have interest in a trade market. Are you convinced that the Blue Jays are in the mindset of being sellers right now, or do you believe that they believe that there's still hope here that they could get on a little bit of a run, which seems more unlikely than not, considering the way we've seen this team struggle?
1: Yeah, and I, every day I ask, you know, general managers, hey, have the Blue Jays or, you know, fill in the blank team, have they put up the for sale sign? To this point, there are only a small handful of teams that have actually done that. The Mets, the Giants, the Rockies. But day by day, more teams are signaling, yeah, we're willing to talk. I can't tell you that I've heard from a GM that the Blue Jays absolutely have put up the for sale sign, but the numbers are the numbers. And the performance is the performance. I mean, being last in the majors in runs scored, struggling the way that they have, coming out of the All-Star break, you know, drifting backward in the standings, the writing's on the wall at this point, and it does make it easier. I mean, if the Blue Jays, were just 3 games behind in the wild card race, it would be a tougher call, but they're not. There's no indication that they're going to turn this around. And while you're always going to, you know, bet on your team and try to be positive about things at this point, I think the front office can move ahead and begin to signal those things to other teams if they haven't already.
0: ESPN's Buster Olney, our guest, the MLB trade deadline, August the 3rd. And the biggest name, the guy who could provide the biggest impact, is pending unrestricted free agent Tarek Skubal with the Detroit Tigers.
1: Yeah.
0: You mentioned, Buster, the Tigers are only a game up on the Jays, but the Tigers have been one of the best teams in baseball since June the 1st. So how do you expect this to play out with Skubal leading the deadline? You think he stays or goes?
1: So Saturday and Sunday, when I was talking with executives of the other teams, what they were saying was Detroit's not going to trade him. You know, they're playing so well. And through Saturday, they were playing on a 102-win pace since the beginning of June, right? And then they lose on Sunday. And then they lose here in Chicago last night. And all of a sudden, the worldview might be changing a little bit. You know, they drift back to 5 games behind the Red Sox. Streak has really complicated their pursuit of a wild card spot. I think that if they're five games out and we're, you know, a couple of days from deadline, that they will move him. It's absolutely fascinating how this time of year, everything can come down to how a team is playing over the course of two or three games. The Tigers know that if they put Scooble out in the trade market, the Braves, the Phillies, you know, maybe the Red Sox, some other teams are going to get really involved.
2: The Dodgers.
1: Yeah, I'm less confident about that. Like, I know they get attached to him all the time, but just after being around the Dodgers, I saw them play the Phillies on Monday. We did that game. I don't think that they are inclined to do that, but who knows, right? I mean, the Dodgers, I did hear from a GM the other day. He said they are hell-bent on going back-to-back-to-back this year. And, again, with the possibility of a change in the economic system, maybe the Dodgers go for it. Can you imagine Scooble to the Dodgers, the reaction of the baseball industry if that trade happened?
0: It would be nauseating. I did see Dave Roberts talking about essentially said, we're so good and we're so loaded, we might be sellers. Had the deadline as opposed to buyers
2: that.
0: Because we have just too much. And they've got guys coming back. Diaz is coming back. Snell's coming back. Like, they're just so loaded.
2: Well, remember when in the offseason, when they signed Tucker and they brought in Diaz, everyone's like, well, why the hell are we even playing a baseball season? Just give them the trophy again. Yeah. If they go out and do this, it's kind of like, just assures people of that.
0: And the Ohtani thing, I think, is an interesting wrinkle because he's got some knee problems and the Dodgers are alleviating some of the workload with regards to pitching. And maybe that's opening up the NL MVP race, Buster. What do you think the likelihood is that someone could actually catch Shohei Ohtani now?
1: And let's face it, Ohtani's preeminence in the MVP race is tied to the fact that he's a dominant two-way player. Well, if he's not pitching anymore, I do think that it opens it up. And I, you know, talked to Dave Roberts on Monday, and what he said was that Ohtani's going to throw a bullpen session, they believe, this weekend, and then he could be back pitching within two or three weeks. But you know the Dodgers. They're going to slow play this injury to make sure that he's right for October. And yes, opens up the NL MVP conversation. The guy to watch is Pete Crow-Armstrong of the Cubs, who in his own way is a great two-way player. He's having an excellent offensive season. He has more walks this year than the last 2 years combined. He's got 21 homers. He's on a pace to score 106 runs. He's got 25 stolen bases already. And he's could be baseball's best defensive player. He's tied for the major league lead in outs above average, one of the defensive metrics that's used. He just keeps getting better and better and better. And if Ohtani doesn't win the MVP again, then Pete Crow-Armstrong will.
0: Ohtani -650 on FanDuel to win. I think he was like -30,000 at one point. So clearly PCA is making a run. Schwarber's had a hell of a year. James Wood, Juan Soto, amongst others. But yes, I'm totally with you, Buster. Pete Crow-Armstrong's having a hell of a year for the Chicago Cubs. Maybe enough to rival Shohei Ohtani, which is not something that a lot of people can say. Thank you for the time, as always. We'll do it again next week, my friend. We appreciate it.
1: That sounds great. Thanks for having me, guys.
0: Our pleasure. That is Buster Olney from ESPN. And said a lot of interesting things here. Maybe the Blue Jays can recoup more than we thought. The Springer thing makes sense. Again, he has been much better, and the playoff history is extensive with George Springer. I mean, that guy's a big game performer. Has been one World Series MVP with the Astros. We remember the home run that he hit against Seattle last year. I can see a team saying, sure, we'll give you a prospect. We'll take on that money, and maybe Springer can catch lightning in a bottle once again. I don't think that's crazy. Gausman, maybe. Varsho, sure. Hoffman, yeah. I mean, maybe the Jays can load up and pick up some serious assets that they could use in the offseason, which I think would be great. The American League MVP race, Yordan Alvarez. You see the season that this cat's having? My God, it's just been unbelievable for the Astros. He's the heavy favorite right now, followed by Junior Caminero of the Tampa Bay Rays. And hitting a home run for like two straight weeks goes a long way in helping you win an MVP. But Alvarez leads the American League in batting average, hits, home runs, and RBIs. Pretty good.
2: Not bad.
0: Pretty good. As
2: fun team.
0: Say.
2: Yeah. Told you, they're a fun team. Yeah,
0: they definitely are. Freddie Coleman, in about 15 minutes, we'll talk about LeBron. If he's actually going to Miami, or it was just an intern who put up a press conference link on their website. Jack Campbell as well at 9 a.m. You're listening to First Up.
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4: Three right lanes blocked with this crash on the 400 northbound approaching Rutherford, and it's causing not just a jam up there, but a visual distraction for southbound drivers. It's the 401 East Express approaching the 404 DVP. Stalled vehicle still sitting in the right lane. Fire investigation as Eglinton closed both ways east of Dufferin and southbound Dufferin closed at Eglinton. Collision spotted Finch west of Weston. 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

0: Well, welcome Jack Campbell to the show in 30 minutes. Former Maple Leaf goalie, now an identity and performance coach. Retired from the NHL is Jack Campbell. I'm looking forward to catching up with him and trying to figure out what that means, what type of role that really entails.
1: Well, he did stress the importance of transitioning to this role because of how important it was for him when he found one himself later on in his career, and that he wished that he had access to it, you know, at other parts in his career. So I'm curious to see, you know, who has impacted him, you know, how he plans to help, you know, future athletes deal with the ups and downs that they go through in a season. And credit to him, man. Like, I mean, like, you look at his career and the grind that he had to go through playing in, you know, the minor leagues and being a first round pick and, you know, having to travel to different teams to finally establish himself as an NHL player. And I think we'll ask him. I think he finally found that when he came to Toronto and was the goalie for the Maple Leafs for the time that he was. And then he capitalizes on being an unrestricted free agent. He gets a big contract and just was nothing close to himself in Edmonton when he was there.
0: Yeah. He was an all-star with the Leafs that year.
1: I know.
0: It's crazy. And then he signed, was it 5 years, $25 million?
1: Yeah.
0: And just that was it.
1: After year two, I think they bought him out, no?
0: And they're just like, yeah, we're good. Thanks very much. They just saw he wasn't there anymore. And we'll get the story from Jack when he joins us. Freddie Coleman coming up as well in about 10 minutes. We'll ask Freddie about LeBron. I suppose we'll ask Freddie about Kawhi Leonard as well. And that subject was top of mind for NBA Commissioner Adam Silver yesterday, who addressed the latest on the Kawhi saga, which continues to linger.
2: I'll tell you where it stands. It's not going to be much of an update from what I last said, which is it's an independent law firm, Wachtell, based here in New York, who's doing the investigation. These things take time. I know fans are frustrated. People in the league are frustrated.
3: Are you frustrated personally that it's taken this long?
2: Frustrated isn't the right word. I'd only say because having been with the league for all these years, I am a lawyer. I know how complex these things are. And so I understand from people who aren't, who don't do these kinds of investigations for a living and certainly who are affected by it are saying, let's get this over with. So frustrated isn't right. Would I like it to be concluded? Of course. Yeah. You know, and as I said earlier, you need finality in these and you could keep investigating forever, but you just have to pick a time.
0: It's the classic, another what they said, what they meant moment. Adam Silver's like, serious, you know how much money we're paying you? Just figure this out. So this isn't hanging over the NBA and hanging over two franchises in particular between the Raptors and the Clippers. And again, the players involved, I'm sure, like, what the hell is going on here? Is this happening or is it not? Grady Dick's like, should I keep my condo in Toronto? Yeah. Am I still doing those terrible shaving commercials with Tracy McGrady? Like, there's a lot of questions that need to be answered for all these players involved. And I think when it's all said and done, this deal is going to happen. If I had to bet, I'd say the deal is consummated, but the fact that it's stretched this long is patently absurd.
1: Yeah, I totally agree. It's something that nobody wants to be a part of right now because it doesn't seem like there's an end in sight and it's just keeping everybody in limbo. But at some point they have to understand, you know, the repercussions here with the players involved in this trade and how that could change for both teams, right? I mean, the Raptors acquiring Kawhi have to get rid of Ingram and Dick. I mean, how do you welcome a guy like Brandon Ingram back if you've basically told him that you were willing to move on from him?
0: Yeah, well, I think it's a pretty simple conversation. Hey, bud, Kawhi was available. Obviously, we're trading you for Kawhi, so you should feel honored by the fact that you were attached to one of the greatest players the last 25 years in Kawhi Leonard. And I mean, I think that's the easiest conversation. And then it's also the fact that he's making 40 sheets a year from the Raptors. But, man, I will say, Grady Dick, for all he accomplished in his NBA career, I think commercial time relative to performance on the court, Grady Dick is a Hall of Famer. Because he had a good stretch there a little bit in his early part of his run with the Raptors, then couldn't get off the bench. He's doing commercials with Tracy McGrady. Like, not bad. Not bad for Grady Dick. Wonder, he's got a good agent.
1: You wonder for a guy like Grady Dick, too, like if a change of scenery is going to actually help him be a better NBA player, because here he couldn't play defense, right? And that's something that the Raptors pride themselves in, and, you know, obviously being very versatile as well, too. But for Grady Dick, I mean, they drafted him because he was a shooter. And even when he got his chance with the Raptors, he couldn't be that consistent go-to guy. And maybe he finds his form somewhere else. Like, you know, you hope it happens in these type of situations where players look for a fresh start.
0: He couldn't shoot either. I think he shot 29 or 30% from three last year. It's just crazy. He just, everything he did well was gone. And maybe will he find it elsewhere? I hope so. I like Grady Dick. And he's a talented player, but it just didn't work for him in Toronto, and maybe it'll work for him in L.A. if the deal is consummated. And if it's not, if there's some kind of crazy suspension for Kawhi Leonard or his contract is voided, I don't know. If this just happens at the end of August, early September, like that'll just throw the entire league for a loop, because you got to figure out your salary cap. You got to figure out so many different things with an NBA team, and it's just in limbo right now. You wonder at some point if both teams are like, hey, let's just not do this. It's too complicated. I hope that's not the case. I want Kawhi to be a Raptor.
1: Yeah, I think we all do.
0: At the same time, you kind of just shake your head at how long this has taken. Freddie Coleman coming up on the other side. Host of Freddie and Harry on ESPN Radio. Looking forward to that. Jack Campbell in about 20 minutes as well. We continue with more on the Wednesday morning edition of First Up here on TSN Radio.
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5: A crash going away from the city on the 400 northbound approaching Rutherford. Three right lanes are blocked heavy from Highway 7, but southbound drivers are looking and expect delays from Teston Road. As the rest of the majors continue to be a bit busy, West 401 past Highway 25, we have a stall on the right lane. Eglinton closed both ways east of Dufferin for a fire investigation. They've shut down southbound Dufferin lanes at Eglinton. Follow homicide detectives as they pursue leads, interview witnesses, and chase justice during the critical First 48 Hours, the new season of the First 48 on A&E. From the News Talk 1010 Traffic Center, I'm Dan Dealey.
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0: must be nice to be LeBron James. You're being courted by all these NBA teams. Wined and dined, I suppose, if you want to. You have your pick of the litter. And you want to go play with Steph Curry in Golden State. You want to go play with Giannis in Miami. You want to go home to Cleveland to play with the Cavaliers. Or maybe Philadelphia, an option. You really could go literally wherever he wants. That must be sweet. That is like the old Brad Richards free agency back in the day when Gino Retta was standing outside and NHL teams were lined up going in and visiting. That's the NBA equivalent in 2026.
1: Yeah, it sure is. And he definitely has those teams courting him, right? I mean, is it the Miami Heat after the mistake that they made yesterday with their social media team announcing that there's a press conference to introduce him on Monday? Maybe. I think that's the most likely situation. Does he return home to Cleveland and take another run with the Cavs? Does he join the 76ers? Who knows?
0: Yeah.
1: I mean, LeBron definitely knows how to make everybody in the world talk about him.
0: He does. And that Miami Heat social media snafu. Or maybe it was just, oh, whoops, our bad. Or maybe it was some intern who's betting on, like, prediction markets on LeBron's next team, I don't know, or FanDuel, however that goes. But to discuss that and many other things around the world of sports from ESPN Radio, let's welcome back Freddie Coleman to the conversation. What's up, Freddie?
2: I'm good, gentlemen. How's everybody doing this morning?
0: We're doing all right. We're doing all right. You have any theories on LeBron James, like that Miami social media post where they had a YouTube link for an introductory press conference on July the 27th. Think there's any reality behind what that may or may not imply?
2: I think the word reality gets blurred with LeBron James, especially with this decision and where he's going to go and what team he's going to land with when it's all said and done. And I thought it was very interesting what Rich Paul, his agent, said, saying that we're not going to be rushed. And I said two things. Number one, I didn't realize Rich Paul was going to be playing with LeBron James on his next team with "we're not going to be rushed," number one. And number two, he says he's allowed to be patient. Well, no one is questioning the patience, LeBron James, and what he has earned, what kind of equity that he has to make this decision. But LeBron clearly understands that if he's going to make a decision like this, the whole platform to himself, especially over 40 days to the end of the season, and the World Cup just ended. He is going to have that platform that, so absolutely, reality can get blurred really, really quickly with LeBron James taking his time to make this decision.
0: Yeah, we're going to give Freddie a call back, 20 fingers out. Let's call Freddie back here. But, I mean, it's just pretty obvious that LeBron James loves hearing himself in the news, right? I mean, it's just, there's some kind of self-indulgence with LeBron where he sees his name in the headlines, and it's just something that he craves. And he did it back in 2010 with the first decision, and when he found his way to the LA Lakers as well. So it's something that I think is really, really interesting, just the whole psyche of LeBron James, even at his age, right? And he's not sailing into the sunset. He wants some kind of free agent show. And he wants everybody around the world talking about him. And he's getting exactly what he wants, right?
1: He is, yeah.
0: Okay,
1: Freddie's back with us.
0: Okay, so we'll welcome Freddie back in there. Sorry about that, Freddie. I mean, do you think this is like just like a self-esteem thing where LeBron James is trying to pump his own tires as much as he can? Or is there something else behind it? Maybe he's just waiting for something to open up around the league. And there's some thoughts about maybe reuniting with Anthony Davis and Golden State. Like, well, what do you think is going on behind the scenes here?
2: So that's a really good question. I don't know if it's a self-esteem thing with LeBron James. LeBron James knows he's still, if not the face of the NBA, he's still one of the faces of the NBA. He's one of the

0: faces of sports, not just in the United States, but all around the world. He clearly understands what kind of power stroke he has, and he's going to use that to great effect because he always believes that it's going to be Team LeBron first before anybody else. And when you always used to being the guy or people treated you like you're the dude, you're not just going to get off that no matter how long you've been in the NBA or how many years you've been able to play. So he's going to play it out like the celebrity that he is. He's going to treat it like a big movie premiere, like the opening of Odyssey is going to happen. He's going to have everybody in his wake. It's all said and done.
1: So, Freddie, just quickly before we move on, where do you think is the best situation for LeBron to end up in?
0: The easy answer is Philadelphia, because if he's determined to win another championship and get to ring number 5, they put together Guardians of the Galaxy, where you have a VJ Edgecombe, a terrific rookie from last year. You have Joel Embiid if he stays healthy. You have Tyrese Maxey, who is the star of that team right now, and then you draft for a Jaylen Brown from the Boston Celtics. You add LeBron to that lineup, there's no question that team is a legitimate contender, not just to get out of the Eastern Conference, but to win the NBA championship. And I'll put this out there. I think LeBron James has known where he's going to go for about maybe a week and a half, maybe 2 weeks, but he's going to drag it out as long as possible. I could see him going back to Cleveland, though. I could see him making a full circle goes where it all began, and then he went back there again and they won a championship, and making this the final chapter of his NBA career before he goes off into the billionaire sunset. But I think he's known all along where he's going to go. But the best place for him is Philadelphia, but I could see him going to Cleveland when it's all said and done.
2: It does seem like one of those Eastern Conference teams is the most likely destination, be it Philly or Miami or Cleveland. How much do you think that would shift the power dynamic in the East should LeBron pick one of those teams?
0: Well, it definitely will improve anybody that he's going to go to, because look at the Cleveland Cavaliers team that got to the Eastern Conference Finals last year before they got taken apart by my world champion New York Knicks in 4 games. You add him to the dominant Allen,
1: you got to bring him down.
2: Yeah, you could tell that Freddie's system was screwing up, unfortunately. I love talking to Freddie Coleman. It's a shame.
1: He's awesome.
2: It's a shame when the technology doesn't cooperate. But I think for my money, man, LeBron, if he were to go to Philly, I don't know if they're better than the Knicks, because, again, continuity is a big thing, right? You're just throwing all these different guys together. Who knows how it works? LeBron, Jaylen Brown, with Maxey and Edgecombe and Embiid, maybe, like, on paper, yeah.
1: And let's not forget who the coach of that team is, too, right?
2: That's right.
1: It's Nick Nurse.
2: NBA champion Nick Nurse from 2019 of the Raptors. So it's a tough one there. And in Miami, LeBron and Giannis, could that work? Yeah, for sure it could work. And I would also say that there's alternatives with Cleveland. I mean, he goes back there. They've got a good team, right? But it's one that I would say isn't quite at the level of the other two. So we'll move on to some other stuff here. The Jason Robertson news, I think, is something that is definitely worthy of discussion here. And signs a 1-year deal with the Dallas Stars, $12 million. And it's a very fascinating situation that the Dallas Stars find themselves in, because they don't really have the money to pay him. Actually, at this current moment, Coco, the Dallas Stars are over the salary cap. Over the salary cap. So you can go 10% over the salary cap in the offseason. So that is something that they are working on at the moment. They're going to have to shed some salary, and that's clearly an issue for them. But they needed to get Jason Robertson done. They want Jason Robertson to be part of that team. He's got a 1-year deal, $12 million, and he is eligible for an extension on January the 1st, but at this current juncture, he is also going to be walked right into free agency if he doesn't come to a long-term contract extension with the Dallas Stars. So you think it's more likely now that he's got a 1-year deal with the Stars that he actually stays in Dallas long-term, or is it more likely now that he's actually on another team this time next year?
1: Well, I would think that if there was a situation that worked for both parties to move on, they would have found a way to make that happen now. I think with the salary cap structure that you just identified, I think Dallas looked at it and said, hey, man, look, we want to pay you, but if we pay you what we want to pay you, it's going to mess up our cap structure this year. because then we got to remove somebody from our current lineup, and we don't really want to do that. We already shipped out Maverick Bourque, one of their exciting young prospects. So how about we work off a one-year deal, and then we look at you know, at what an extension looks like on January 1st when we're eligible to talk about it, knowing what the cap injection is going to be, and we've got Tyler Seguin and his almost $10 million contract coming off the book, right? So they have more to work with. Dallas does. They have more to work with in the future on what contract they could be working with when it comes to Jason Robertson in next year's salary cap structure than they do in this year's, because they didn't have much cap space to pay him more than $10, $12 million this year.
2: That's exactly it. And they, both sides found themselves in a tough spot. Robertson wants to be in Dallas, clearly, and Dallas wants Robertson, but they can't pay him what he's looking for on a long-term deal, at least at the moment. Things can change over the course of the season, but it's pretty clear if you're Dallas, you're dealing with Minnesota, who's going to be really good. I'm sure a Quinn Hughes extension is coming in the not-too-distant future. We know Colorado's really good. Cale Makar extension is coming in the not-too-distant future. So those teams are still the class of those that division, maybe even the conference, maybe even the NHL, as we look ahead to the upcoming season. So it's interesting times, man. You see like a deal signed by John Marino, 8 years, $54 million. I know that's a deal you look at and like, that could be me. John Marino, he's a good player. 36 points last year. 36 points.
1: Do I really have to comment on this?
2: I know how you feel. The first thing I thought of when I saw that contract was, oh, God, Carlo's not going to like that one. And it's hard to really...
1: 29 years old, gets an 8-year contract for being...
2: good. Like a good defenseman.
1: A middling defenseman.
2: He's a good defenseman. Yeah. 36 points. $6.5 million over 8 years. Good living for Johnny Marino.
1: It's amazing. No 36 points was a career high.
2: Yep.
1: Shocker.
2: Yep. It's pretty good stuff there from Johnny Marino. It's crazy, man. It's crazy.
1: It's been nice.
2: The NHL has changed. Some of these defensemen signed these tickets in free agency and otherwise, you think, woo, man, not bad. Got to get young Leo.
1: The NHL's in a good spot.
2: Very much so. Very much so. 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We have Jack Campbell standing by. You know him from his time with the Leafs, NHL All-Star, and you will know him soon as an identity and performance coach. We'll get him to explain what that means next.
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4: This crash now just blocking two right lanes. I say just because it was three on the 400 northbound approaching Rutherford. Heavy from Highway 7 and southbound drivers still looking over. That's busy from Teston Road. We have a stalled vehicle on the 401 westbound past Highway 25 blocking the right lane. And how about another stall? QEW westbound ramp to Guelph line. That's blocking the center lane. Rest of the majors, a little bit busy, especially around the downtown core. We have a fire investigation. Eglinton closed both ways east to Dufferin. Southbound Dufferin closed at Eglinton. 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

0: Fourth and final hour, Wednesday morning here on First Stop. You're listening to TSN Radio. I'm Aaron Korolnik. That's Carlo Koliakovo. Last night, in preparation for our next guest, Jack Campbell, who will join us momentarily, was looking back at some of his great times with the Toronto Maple Leafs. And man, what a year he had. Being an NHL All-Star was absolutely incredible. Was a fan favorite in the city. An unassailable resume that year for the Toronto Maple Leafs. And things didn't necessarily go according to plan for Jack when he left Toronto, signing with Edmonton. Spent a couple years in the minors. But things are definitely going according to plan now, Carlo, because he's got a brand new gig as an identity and performance coach. And we're thrilled to welcome Jack to the program now. Mr. Campbell, good morning. How are you?
1: Aaron, Carlo, great to be on here. Thanks so much for having me.
2: Well, hey, it's great to have
0: you. That is positivity.
2: It's
0: awesome
2: positivity.
0: That is performance coaching right there.
2: I love it. He must have had a bowl of soup before he came on because
0: maybe.
2: I would imagine you still carry the nickname Soupy, and you probably still get Campbell's soup sent to you.
1: I'm not going to lie. I'm a little burned out on soup, but that's okay.
0: Well, Jack, we saw the Instagram post. Such an awesome video. Again, you're such a great character, and everybody loves you. You're beloved here in Toronto to this day, and apparently, and I know all your teammates have spoken so highly of you over the years. Take us through the decision, identity and performance coach, because it's quite the career transition, no doubt.
1: Yeah, no, I appreciate you bringing it up and asking. I guess like the official title is executive life coach. For me, it just really hits home with the identity and performance because that's what I certainly got most out of it with my coach, and I still get coached. But I started doing that line of work, getting coached about 3 years ago from a coach named David Gerber at Novus Global. And frankly, it's just changed the complete trajectory of my life. I know on the ice, it wasn't always glamorous, but the things people don't see is the balance I was able to get off of it. So that's really what I'm passionate about sharing.
2: So Jack, I probably recognize the importance that this role played in your career because just reflecting back on your time in Toronto, there was a lot of guys that praised you because of how hard you worked. And there was a lot of people that, you know, felt bad for you when you were so hard on yourself, even in moments where you didn't have to be hard on yourself because you were still playing well. But that's the type of person that you were. That's the type of, that's the way you played as a player. You were such a competitor that you wore it so hard. Explain to us, you know, your personality and you know, what was it about you that players loved when they watched you work so hard, and what were the changes that this life coach provided for you?
1: Yeah, great question. Well, I always, you guys would ask me all the time, like, Jack, why do you beat yourself up? And, you know, do you think that's actually valuable? And, you know, I did believe there was so much value in it because it made me want to continue to work when things weren't going my way, or, you know, not pointing the finger and you know, knowing what I'm capable of and taking ownership. But the thing that this work has shown me, and, you know, coulda, woulda, shoulda, and trying to say, like, I wish I would have found this sooner, we can do that all day, but I'm very grateful that it, you know, 34 years old, I'm able to identify this and now share it with others where, you know, you can still have that ownership and accountability, but you don't have to literally drive yourself mad over it. Like, you're able, having somebody who's going to be a fierce advocate for you and not let you off the hook when you're breaking commitments that are important to you. You know, that's massive, but also, you know, talking through it and not being able to not sleep for a week because you gave up a couple goals. So, yeah, I'm just really grateful to begin this work. And it's just, frankly, I'm just thrilled.
0: Jack Campbell, our guest, of course, longtime NHL goalie, now a executive life coach with a company called Novus. And we're thrilled to have him as part of the show. Why don't you expand upon, you talk about not being able to sleep for a week. And I'm just curious, do you think around the NHL, again, you spend a lot of time in rooms. There's a lot of athletes that could benefit from life coaching and maybe for whatever reason, is it bravado or just maybe an unwillingness to actually speak to someone? Maybe they're kind of hurting themselves in their own careers by not doing it?
1: Yeah, I mean, our philosophy at the firm is every single coach in Novus Global has a coach in the firm. So you're constantly coaching each other. And that's not just to develop your coaching ability. Obviously, that's huge. But it's because we believe that everybody should have a coach because, you know, what we think we're capable of, A, we're selling ourselves short. You need somebody to challenge that. But then B, to be able to hold somebody to a standard, it is massive to have somebody where they know your vision and they are going to help you keep you accountable to go after it. And then when you do break it, that's the beauty of the coaching. You get to look at why you broke it. And rather than, you know, being judgmental about it, you get to work on yourself and that limiting belief. So it's really, really fun and just really exciting. And I'm just loving literally every second of it.
2: Well, it sounds like you are, man. I mean, the joy we hear in your voice is incredible. And it sounds like you're in a happy place and we couldn't be more happy for you. Let's reflect back at your career. You're a first round draft pick in 2010 to the Dallas Stars. You get traded to the LA Kings. You get to learn from a guy like Jonathan Quick, but your career really took off when you were acquired by the Maple Leafs. And you were given an opportunity playing alongside Freddie Anderson, who I would imagine is a good friend of yours, watching him win a Stanley Cup, watching the personal struggles he went through. I'd imagine you guys, I would hope that you guys have talked a little bit about this. But what was it about Toronto that allowed your career to finally kick off?
1: Yeah, I mean, touching on Freddie real quick, like what a tremendous human being. And that's just a guy I would run through a brick wall for any day. That's a tough situation. Obviously, he spent a lot of time in Toronto as the number one goalie. And it's the most beautiful and fun market in the world when things are going great. And it is difficult, you know, when things aren't. So the way he carried himself was just, I mean, it's inspirational, and it's like a standard where I think of when you're going through a tough time. Freddie Anderson comes to mind on how I would want to carry myself. So just wanted to say that. So happy he won the Stanley Cup and got married, and we just chatted actually last week. So he's doing great. And yeah, reflecting on my time, obviously it was a circus my whole career, whether it be, you know, getting drafted, having these, you know, these big goals to be a franchise player for the Stars and wanting to prove to them that they made the right choice and, you know, ultimately not being able to, you know, to live up to my own expectations and moving on, and LA having like the coolest, most amazing mentor in Jonathan Quick. I mean, can't even find the words for what he did for me. And Bill Ranford, Dusty Emu, and just honestly, all the boys in LA did just special crew. And then Toronto, I mean, man, I can't stop smiling, even though I would have loved to have been there forever. It's just my time there was just, it's the greatest time of my life. I met my wife there. The friendships I have there are just incredible. Some of the hardest things that I've gone through off the ice, you know, we're in Toronto, but looking back, I mean, it just adds to the power of, you know, what Toronto means to me because I was able to identify things there and begin to work on it and just really grateful for the fans. And yeah, it's one of the coolest things to look back on.
0: Jack Campbell is our guest, longtime NHL goalie. He's now an executive life coach. And I was hoping you could take us through your experience playing in Toronto, playing in Edmonton, two Canadian markets with major media presence, major social media presence amongst the fans. And athletes are not immune to it. They're human beings too, right? I mean, you see the messages on Instagram. You hear the comments on the street. When you're not playing well, it's tough, I imagine. When you're playing great, you're on top of the world. When you're playing poorly, it's the exact opposite. Playing in Canada, and in these two markets in particular, just how difficult was that for you personally?
1: Yeah, I mean, to be honest with you, my answer may sound interesting, but it's the truth. You know, number one, I was obsessed with playing in a Canadian market, like playing in Toronto. It was the coolest thing in the world. You know, waking up on game day and opening up the blinds, and it just felt like hockey night in Canada every single game. And then Edmonton, obviously another massive market, amazing team. But the hard part about it isn't exactly what people think. Like, yes, it's a lot of eyes on you and media and positives, negatives, things like that. But for me, it was always what's going on between my ears. Like, nothing in the media or the comments in the social media, whatever, you know, be as bad as how I would talk to myself. So in that regard, playing in a Canadian market actually was never really that big of an issue for me. It was obviously it would be untruthful if I said there weren't difficult times with the publicity and not being able to go out for dinner and or going out for dinner when things are great and you just want to be present with your wife or you know, your friends. But yeah, I mean, I loved it. I loved every second of it as far as having the opportunity to play there.
2: So, Jack, you go to Edmonton, you get yourself a well-deserved five-year contract. After 2 years, obviously things don't work out, and it happens in a lot of cases in the game. You get bought out, and they have to pay you over a certain length of time. You get a buyout for 6 years, and I would imagine the position that you're in right now, I was a buyout candidate in my career, and it was nice to get, you know, free money in certain situations, but it's got to feel pretty settling to you that you found a job that you're really excited about, being a life coach, but getting a nice paycheck still from a buyout has to feel pretty good too, no?
1: Oh man, I mean, frankly, I mean, the fact you've been through even the thought of it so early on, signing that contract, I mean, the reason this all happened is because in Toronto, I just felt like I was just being myself, and the team obviously was awesome and things went great. But then signing that contract, I had to become like somebody else and live up to something that was never done before. And frankly, that was just all happening within my own head. So there was no circumstance where anything changed. It just changed between my ears and what I thought about it. And so getting bought out, the thought of that, you know, that entered my head the first year when I was really struggling, and that was the scariest thing in the world. And that's when I started working with my coach. And even though, you know, things didn't exactly turn around and, you know, win a Stanley Cup and a Vezina Trophy and all these, you know, ambitions that I had, man, like being able to understand that sometimes things don't exactly go your way, but there are things out there that are for you that you never actually thought was possible. Like, you know, I thought my only identity was ever going to be on the ice, and that's why I put so much pressure on myself to perform. And to sit here and talk to you guys after and be this joyful and truly peaceful.
2: This is awesome, man. Can we talk for the next hour? I mean, like, you're sharing so much positivity for me too. I love it.
1: Oh, well, you bring the best in me, so I appreciate it.
3: Jack. So Jack, Carlo and I worked with someone named Michael Landsberg for a long time, and he was so passionate about the importance of talking about mental health and therapy and just all the ways that and all the methods by which you can improve your life by talking to somebody and getting help. And clearly that's something that you've done throughout your playing career. Clearly that's something you're doing now. What would you say to maybe a former teammate, someone who comes to you and looks for advice, or even just the average person walking around the street listening to this interview as far as how to go out and get help for something that may be troubling you?
1: Yeah, I would say, let me think about that for a minute. My biased answer, because I'm obviously a coach, I would say get a coach. It doesn't matter. You know, put some skin in the game, make yourself uncomfortable. If you can't afford to hire a coach, like, you know, maybe you're committing like, hey, if I don't keep these commitments, I'm not going to, you know, I'm not going to be able to go play that nine holes of golf after work, you know, like put something in it where you're holding yourself accountable and having somebody keep you to that, because the amount of growth that comes from keeping your word is something that I do not take lightly anymore. And it's changed, frankly, the trajectory of my entire life.
2: So something I just want to add to that, and this is something I share with some of the young hockey kids that I train, is that listening is a skill. Because as much as sometimes it's hard to talk about something, when you listen to somebody else talk, it could do wonders for the way you feel or even just your own perspective. So, you know, obviously people that are going to work with you are going to listen to you and all the advice that you give. And I hope through your own experiences that you offer a tremendous amount of advice, because in this world, and especially with sports, I mean, sports is growing. The amount of money that these players are making is growing. Everything is changing in the sports landscape. And if you could talk to somebody and understand the importance of listening, it could really do wonders with, you know, someone's career. And credit to you, Jack. I mean, you've earned the place that you're in. You know, you've had an unbelievable career and sounds like you're in an unbelievable place. And we're really grateful that you came on here and you shared this whole experience with us. Thank you.
1: Oh, thanks for giving me the opportunity. And yeah, I just want to finish by saying, you know, what you just said about listening. Like, if you're a kid or even an adult and you're listening to this and you take one thing away, it's like, you can watch somebody and learn so much from the, like, just the way that they carry themselves. So obviously everybody wants to have Austin's shot and Connor's speed and Leon's playmaking ability. But when you watch them, like, listen for what the words they're using, empowered language, disempowered, like, you're not going to see that. So there's so much you can pick up on. And yeah, that could be your superpower. So that's really all I got, but great point bringing that up.
2: Well, hey, said, learn from Jack. The best.
3: That's right. That's right. Again,
2: so just quickly, Jack, if people wanted to work with you, where would they go to find a way to work with you?
1: Yeah. Appreciate you asking. So you can go right on my website, jackcampbellcoaching.com, or I mean, there's a list of 100 coaches that are world-class at Novus Global. You know, maybe there's a better fit in the firm for them, and they can go right on Novus Global's website and find the best fit that works for them. Because at the end of the day, you know, we do believe everybody would thrive with having a coach, and not every coach is a perfect fit for each person. So find the one that is going to make you grow the most and go from there.
3: Amazing stuff. Congratulations on the new role. We wish you nothing but the best of success, and we hope we can call you again soon, because Carlo and I, we could definitely use your help in a number of fronts, whether it be talking hockey or talking life coaching, Jack. So thank you again for the time. Have a great day, and best of luck.
1: Yeah, go ahead and book a vision call on my website, Jack Campbell
3: there Coach. Vision call, yes. You know what, Jack? I'm going to book a vision call this afternoon. I'm in.
1: Let's do it. We look
3: and a full review, and I'll be pumping your tires about your coaching to the entire.
2: Hey, all the best, man. Keep up the great work. Great catching up with you.
1: You guys are awesome, and I'll look forward. We got to get together in Toronto for some dinner. So thank you for having me on.
2: Love it.
3: Amazing. Thank you. Thanks, Jack. That's Jack Campbell, probably the nicest guy of all time.
2: Honestly, awesome.
3: I mean, as soon as he started talking, I just smiled.
2: I've had a smile on my face this whole conversation.
3: Yeah, I love him. I love Jack Campbell.
2: Yeah,
3: it's like, sorry, Matthew Schaefer, you're out. Jack Campbell, number one. Schaefer, number two. And then Del Zotto, number three. My favorite NHL players, former NHL players. My rankings have to be adjusted. That's great stuff there from Jack Campbell. Novus is the company he's working with. And I think he's going to be very successful at what he does. And if anything, he just brings a smile to your face whenever he talks, at the very least. So that goes without saying. So thanks again to Jack Campbell. We still have some of our conversation with Buster Olney. If you missed it, got to take a listen to what he had to say about the Toronto Blue Jays, who are in a state of disarray. And that might be putting it mildly. Buster coming up in about 10 minutes.
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5: The 400 northbound approaching Rutherford, we've got a collision blocking two right lanes with heavier delays through Highway 7. And keep in mind, Milton travelers, the westbound 401 past Highway 25, stall vehicle now blocking two right lanes with that backup still through James Snow Parkway. Kiwi westbound ramp to Guelph line, we've got a stall vehicle blocking the center lane. Eglinton closed both ways east of Dufferin for a fire investigation. Southbound Dufferin closed at Eglinton and Langstaff west of the 400, new problems. You could win $3,000 a month with the new Princess Margaret Cancer Foundation Payday for Life. 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

0: realizing with my FanDuel best bets, I gotta stop taking the unders in the games. You take the Rays, just don't take the under as well. So today, a little preview. It'll be the Rays.
1: Well, maybe the Jays under you take, not the game.
0: Yes,
1: under.
0: The team total under for the Jays might be the play as opposed to taking the game under, because the Rays have been teeing off on Toronto pitching, and they probably will again tonight with the opener, Braden Fisher, and a bunch of other middling relievers probably coming in for the Jays. So it could be a tough night once again for the Toronto Blue Jays, as it has been basically since they returned from the All-Star break. They're six games out of a playoff spot. I've got my FanDuel best bets again in about 25 minutes. We'll let you hear what Buster Olney had to say about how Toronto is expected to approach the trade deadline, which is inching closer and closer. August the 3rd, MLB trade deadline. The Jays, they're in one right now, and they're going to need to turn it around and turn it around quick if they have any hope of avoiding a massive sell-off. We'll find out what Buster thinks about that next.
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3: The stalled vehicle is still sitting in two right lanes on the 401 westbound past Highway 25 in Milton. We've got delays still through Jamesville Parkway. And keep in mind, the 400 northbound approaching Rutherford, a crash in two right lanes has cleared away. QAW westbound ramp to Guelph line, center lane stall also removed. We also do still find a little bit of lingering volume on the Don Valley and the Gardner traveling into the downtown. And just a reminder, Eglinton still closed both ways east of Dufferin. Southbound Dufferin still closed at Eglinton. All for a fire investigation still underway. 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

0: best bets coming up in about 20 minutes. Stu, need to clarify one thing. On Twitter the other night, I said I turned off the Blue Jays game and turned on a new TV show called Hawk with Will Ferrell, and it was actually worse than the Blue Jays game. I want to retract that. The first episode I didn't love. Episode 2, episode 3, it's coming around. It's coming around a little bit. Will Ferrell on the Lynx, a little bit like Stick if you've seen that TV show, but an older guy trying to regain his form as opposed to a younger guy trying to pounce on the scene. So Hawk, I recommend it. It's a nice little comedy if you're looking for something to kill the time during the summer months or just avoid watching the Toronto Blue Jays, which a lot of people are going to start to do if they continue to struggle offensively the way that they have since they've returned from the All-Star break. We began our conversation with Buster Olney earlier today talking about the Jays' offensive struggles.
1: It's to the point now with the Blue Jays where you really look back at 2026 and you're shocked. Like, it just feels nuts to look at the statistics in Major League Baseball and to see the Blue Jays being dead last in runs scored. Who would have ever thought that after we watched the Blue Jays and their offense last year, and they became we talked about how they were the model for other teams that put together a lineup of guys who put the ball in play. Who would have guessed that the offense would be as bleak as it is? And you're 100% right. With everything going on now with the Blue Jays, they can, conscience-free, the front office can go into the trade market here in the next 2 weeks and take advantage of what is going to be a seller's market.
0: And as far as guys they are most likely to move, if they do indeed head in that direction, Kevin Gausman, Dalton Varsho, George Springer at the top of that list, Buster. What are you hearing from around the sport with regards to the level of interest in guys like those?
1: So I think the market is still a lot to come in terms of who specifically could be interested in those guys. But let's face it, with Kevin Gausman, with his experience, some team would certainly be looking at him. I'm here in Chicago. The Cubs are looking for help in their rotation. He wouldn't be that expensive because he hasn't performed well this year. There's money involved in taking on his contract. Very few teams would be in a position to take on all of his money. I think actually with Gausman that this might lead to an opportunity for the Blue Jays to have a conversation with him, because Kevin's told me how much he's, loved his Blue Jays experience. You can actually use this as a way to kick off conversations about an extension, about giving a pitcher who's going to be 36 in this offseason, another year or two. That's exactly what happened with Seth Lugo last year in the Kansas City Royals. Lugo was being talked about in trade talks. The Royals went to him and said, look, can we work something out a year or two? That's what happened. Springer is an interesting guy to me because, guys, the market for right-handed hitters right now is so thin. And overall, George has not had a good season. He's been banged up. But in the last month, he started to hit, right? He's hitting, I think, in the month of July, like .286 with a slugging percentage over .500. That if George is willing to do it, that there would be a team that probably would be interested in taking him on. I'm sure the Blue Jays would have conversations with George. Hey, what do you want to do? I'm looking at a team like the Philadelphia Phillies. I'm looking at a team like the Atlanta Braves, who actually have a DH spot open. And so I suspect the Blue Jays will go to him and say, George, all things being equal, what would you rather do? Play out the string with this team this year, or would you rather go someplace else to pursue a championship? And you could get some value back in return. I think the best value that they're going to get in trades is working from some guys through a bullpen. In my own, watching the way relievers are in recent years, they could do well, I think, in the trade market if they're willing to just be aggressive and say, look, relievers, the bullpens are so volatile from year to year. Just take advantage of what you have right now. Go out in the marketplace, add some pieces, and set yourself up going forward.
0: I'm glad you brought that up, Buster, because this was a subject Carlo and I talked about earlier this morning. The prospect of the Jays considering a number of different things beyond just their expiring contracts. Jeff Hoffman would probably have some value around Major League Baseball.
1: Yep.
0: He's got a year left. What about Louis Varlin? Because, again, the Padres, apparently, according to you and Passan, talking about Mason Miller, who's the best reliever in baseball, would get a huge haul from him. And they traded a lot to get him not long ago. If the Toronto Blue Jays decided, hey, Louis Varlin's guy we love, of course, been one of the best pitchers in the American League this year, they could look at a big return for him, no?
1: 100%. And look, you know, think about where Louis Varlin and the perception of him at last year's trade deadline versus what the perception of him now. That speaks to the volatility of relief performance. You know, so the idea that we can't give him up. Of course you can. You can go out and try to replace guys. Here's the one thing working against the Blue Jays in that situation. The two teams that I think might be most aggressive in adding, you know, that expensive reliever would be the Seattle Mariners and the Yankees. I really doubt that the Blue Jays would put Louis Varlin on a platter for the Yankees. That's one thing that potentially, you know, could mitigate some of the value you got back in return for Varlin. But Varlin has done so many different jobs that I bet you would get play from the Philadelphia Phillies, who just earlier this week found out that Brad Keller, their right-handed setup man, is out for the year with a UCL injury. The Braves, maybe. There'd be a lot of teams, because of Louis's versatility, you'd have teams interested. But the Yankees are one of the teams that's going to be most aggressive at adding a reliever, and I just don't see those two teams working out. Tyler Rogers, along the same lines, because of how good he is, the different style that he has and how he pitches. He's got 2 years left and $24 million the next 2 years. I bet you get something decent for him, too. And maybe with a labor situation coming up and the uncertainty about what the economic system is going to be, if you're the Blue Jays, maybe you entertain that more readily because shedding payroll is not going to be a bad thing.
2: So, Buster, we're talking about, you know, players that could have interest in a trade market. Are you convinced that the Blue Jays are in the mindset of being sellers right now? Or do you believe that they believe that there's still hope here that they could get on a little bit of a run, which seems more unlikely than not considering the way we've seen this team struggle?
1: Yeah. And I, every day I ask, you know, general managers, hey, have the Blue Jays or, you know, to fill in the blank team, have they put up the for sale sign? To this point, there are only a small handful of teams that have actually done that. The Mets, the Giants, the Rockies. But day by day, more teams are signaling, yeah, we're willing to talk. I can't tell you that I've heard from a GM that the Blue Jays absolutely have put up the for sale sign. But the numbers are the numbers. And the performance is the performance. I mean, being last in the majors in runs scored, struggling the way that they have, coming out of the All-Star break, you know, drifting backward in the standings, the writing's on the wall at this point. And it does make it easier. I mean, if the Blue Jays, were just 3 games behind in the wild card race, it would be a tougher call. But they're not. There's no indication that they're going to turn this around. And while you're always going to, you know, bet on your team and try to be positive about things at this point, I think the front office can move ahead and begin to signal those things to other teams if they haven't already.
0: ESPN's Buster Olney, our guest, the MLB trade deadline, August the 3rd. And the biggest name, the guy who could provide the biggest impact, is pending unrestricted free agent Tarek Skubal with the Detroit Tigers.
1: Yeah.
0: You mentioned, Buster, the Tigers are only a game up on the Jays, but the Tigers have been one of the best teams in baseball since June the 1st. So how do you expect this to play out with Skubal leading the deadline? I think he stays or goes?
1: So Saturday and Sunday, when I was talking with executives of the other teams, what they were saying was Detroit's not going to trade him. You know, they're playing so well. And through Saturday, they were playing on a 102-win pace since the beginning of June. Right. And then they lose on Sunday, and then they lose here in Chicago last night. And all of a sudden, the worldview might be changing a little bit. You know, they drift back to five games behind. The Red Sox, streak has really complicated their pursuit of a wild card spot. I think that if they're five games out and we're, you know, a couple of days from deadline, that they will move him. It's absolutely fascinating how this time of year, everything can come down to how a team is playing over the course of two or three games. The Tigers know that if they put Scooble out in the trade market, the Braves, the Phillies, maybe the Red Sox, some other teams are going to get really involved.
2: The Dodgers.
1: Yeah, I'm less confident.

0: Diaz is coming back. Snell's coming back. Like, they're just so loaded.
1: Well, remember when the offseason, in the offseason, when they signed Tucker and they brought in Diaz, everyone's like, well, why the hell are we even playing a baseball season? Just give them the trophy again. Yeah. If they go out and do this, it's kind of like, assures people of that.
0: And the Ohtani thing, I think, is an interesting wrinkle because he's got some knee problems, and the Dodgers are alleviating some of the workload with regards to pitching, and maybe that's opening up the NL MVP race, Buster. What do you think the likelihood is that someone could actually catch Shohei Ohtani now?
2: And let's face it, Ohtani's preeminence in the MVP race is tied to the fact that he's a dominant two-way player. Well, if he's not pitching anymore, I do think that it opens it up. And I, you know, talked to Dave Roberts on Monday, and what he said was that Ohtani's going to throw a bullpen session, they believe, this weekend, and then he could be back pitching within 2 or 3 weeks. But you know the Dodgers. They're going to slow play this injury to make sure that he's right for October. And yes, opens up the NL MVP conversation. The guy to watch is Pete Armstrong of the Cubs, who in his own way is a great two-way player. He's having an excellent offensive season. He has more walks this year than the last 2 years combined. He's got 21 homers. He's on a pace to score 106 runs. He's got 25 stolen bases already. And he's could be baseball's best defensive player. He's tied for the major league lead in outs above average, one of the defensive metrics that's used. He just keeps getting better and better and better. And if Ohtani doesn't win the MVP again, then Pete Crow Armstrong will.
0: Ohtani minus 650 on FanDuel to win. I think he was like minus 30,000 at one point. So clearly PCA is making a run. Schwarber's had a hell of a year. James Wood, Juan Soto, amongst others. But yes, I'm totally with you, Buster. Pete Crow Armstrong's having a hell of a year for the Chicago Cubs. Maybe enough to rival Shohei Ohtani, which is not something that a lot of people can say. Thank you for the time, as always. We'll do it again next week, my friend. We appreciate it.
2: That sounds great. Thanks for having me, guys.
0: You're only as heard earlier on First Stop. I'll have my FanDuel best bets. There you go, Aaron. At least I didn't say breast bets like I have in the past. Breast bats. Just screwing it up all over the place. Professional broadcaster, people. My FanDuel best bets are next.
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4: The 401 westbound past Highway 25 in Milton. Two right lanes are blocked. A stalled vehicle removal still in place with backups now past Trafalgar. And keep in mind in Scarborough, eastbound 401 collector ramp to McCowan, a stalled vehicle blocking two left lanes right at the top end of that ramp. Keep it in mind, a couple of heavier delays. Eglinton closure both ways east of Dufferin. We've got a fire investigation still in place. As a result, southbound Dufferin also still closed at Eglinton and Langstaff west to the 400 at collision. Travel back in time for the most unique day trip at the Canadian Warplane Heritage Museum. With over 40 historic aircraft, there's something for the whole family. Visit warplane.com. From the News Talk 1010 Traffic Center, I'm Lisa Edwards.
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7: 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Golf Talk Canada coming up next. The stars of Hawk will be on the program. Will Ferrell and Luke Wilson.
8: Yes.
7: Although I have watched the first couple episodes. I have not seen Luke Wilson yet. Maybe he comes in later in the series.
8: Well, maybe he's the guy that talks about shtick, right? The other golf series that...
7: Stick, not shtick. Shtick is a Yiddish word.
8: Stick, yes.
7: Yes.
8: Shtick.
7: Shtick, no.
8: Yes.
7: Yeah.
8: Maybe he comes on to talk about that other golf series that he's a part of that I'm waiting for
7: season. Oh, maybe that's what it is. I actually have no idea. I have no concept. Right. 20 Fingers just told us during the break that they're both on. So maybe it is.
8: Awesome guess. Can't wait to listen to it.
7: Fantastic. All right, we're done here. Thanks to everybody behind the scenes. Coco, see you tomorrow.
8: Ciao.
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10: The 401 eastbound collector ramp to McCowan. We've got a stalled vehicle. We've got a couple of left lanes blocked right at the end of that off-ramp. If you're heading through the area, keep it in mind. Crews are on scene. Highway 401 westbound past Highway 25 is stolen. Two right lanes finally removed, but still going to find those backups from just before James Snow Parkway. Highway 412 southbound ramp to eastbound 401 right lane stall gone. And a reminder, Eglinton remains closed both ways east of Dufferin for a fire investigation. Southbound on Dufferin still closed at Eglinton. And now Leslie north of Eglinton. 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
19: Yeah, you know, I think you're always you know, advocating for your position as you know, the player advocates for theirs. But it was a really healthy discussion, I would say. I think we both achieved what we wanted out of it. You know, I think we're both very, very happy with where it settled in. And, you know, in the end, it's about getting the player signed, making sure that they're receiving the right value. You want to make sure that the value they're receiving is commensurate with that that they're, you know, providing. And we feel we reached that. And so that's you know, a good merger when you can kind of make everyone happy and achieve things for both sides in negotiation.
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25: Reunited, and oh, it feels so good. Welcome inside Golf Talk Canada, Scully Weeks, and making his return from the European adventure. He was gone for some 21 days, traveled over a trillion kilometers, played seven rounds of golf, mostly in a hurricane, then went to Scotland, and then went to the homeland. Viva Italia, making his return to Golf Talk Canada. Mark Sacchino. Mark, welcome home.
26: Thank you, boys. Happy to be home. I had to go to Italy to protest our inability to be in the World Cup. So I was there on official Italian business.
27: I was just going to ask you about that.
26: It is good to be home, though. Good to see you guys. It was a crazy trip, a great trip. Had a wonderful week in Ireland with Scully, even with the weather being the way it was. I mean, it kind of crescendoed in probably one of the top five golf days of our life at Royal County Down. And then had a great work week at Edinburgh for the Genesis Scottish Open. It was a great week there. The weather was great. Great tournament. And then off to Italy, which was awesome just to catch some downtime. I watched the Open in Italian, which was hilarious. That was that was so funny.
27: When someone sinks a putt, do they go like, "Pah!"
26: So good. It's Sky Sports Italia is what wow. You got to watch it on, which was classic. So overall, great 3 weeks. Great to be back to work with you guys and right back at it. About to do three in a row again, right? But this time I'm about to do Rocket Mortgage Classic, which I believe is the final Rocket Mortgage Classic. From there to the Wyndham Championship for PGA Tour Live, so working some TV, last TV event of the year south of the border, and then straight to Memphis for the FedEx Cup. Weeksy, will you be in Memphis? Great. When do you get to Memphis, Bob?
27: I get to Memphis on Monday.
26: Okay.
27: The Monday of the week, and then I hit the barbecue restaurants one after another every night of the week.
26: What Ryan now? Barty, are you there for the full week? Are you in town for the full week?
27: We are there for the full week. We're going to track the Canadians. So far, three are guaranteed spots in the field. So that's good. And maybe we can get a miracle and get one of the other ones in there. A little late rush. We'll see.
26: All right. Well, I arrive on Tuesday evening to late into Memphis from our studios in Punta Vedra Beach. So let's put barbecue on the calendar for Wednesday or Thursday night.
27: Wow. You got it. All right.
25: All right. Sounds like some barbecue.
27: I was just going to say, bring a little fan or something, because the last 3 years that I have been there, it has been so hot. The caddies were getting liquids put into them because there were guys were flopping all over the place.
26: I remember being there with you. I think it was 2 years ago, Bob, and you were going from the media center to the Flash area back to me, and you would, and Bob would see me, and I, you know, I'm kind of running in with my, you know, antenna sticking out of my head, skulls, and Bob's looking at me like, "How are you're insane? How are you doing?"
27: Yeah. Every time I saw you, it looked like you just stepped out of the shower wearing all your clothes. I mean, it was unbelievable. I can't believe how hot it is there. And I know the major reason they are there at this time of year in Memphis is because it's the home of FedEx. So you got to go where the boys are.
26: Mm-hmm. So question, you know, not to completely hijack our segment one here, Skulls.
25: No, it's all good.
26: I mean, this will be our last Rocket Mortgage.
25: Yep.
26: And one would imagine that next year will be our last time in Memphis in August. One would imagine. Hey, Bob, sure. If we believe what we've heard from Rollap and the Reimagined Tour in 28, it's like we're going to big cities, big time of year. And, you know, FedEx will have an opportunity to re-up and jump on board, but it'll be on the tour's terms.
27: The golf world, she is a-changing, as we'll discuss later in the show. I know, Adam.
25: Yes, tons going on right now in the world of golf. Hopefully you guys both have your moisture-wicking shirts ready for Memphis because you'll be leaking oil in a big way. Before we hit news and headlines, though, Mark, you've traveled all over the world. Bob, you went to Edmonton, Toronto, and back home in 16 hours. You're back in Toronto, right, Bob?
27: Yeah, maybe 24 hours, something like that. I can't remember.
25: Good.
27: Just thanks to him. I wasn't supposed to be that long, but we got a canceled flight, so you got to live with that.
25: Yes, yes. Now, before, again, we get to news and headlines, we have a star-studded cast joining us on the show today. Brooke Henderson will join Golf Talk Canada in about 25 minutes' time. On our television show as well, Clary Lynn, who we had on the show on Monday, who just became the second consecutive Canadian to win the U.S. Junior Girls Championship. We'll also join the show. And then in hour number two, Will Ferrell and Luke Wilson will come on Golf Talk Canada. Now, Bob, you mentioned on the way to Edmonton, you saw the first five episodes of The Hawk. Did you watch the last five episodes of The Hawk on the way back?
27: Of course, I did. And, okay. You know what? It's not going to win any Academy Awards, but if you are a golfer, if you are a golf lover, it's a good story. There's lots of laughs. There's, you know, some questionable golf swings, but I think that, if you take the right approach going in, that you're going to have fun and you're going to laugh. And listen, Will Ferrell, if you love Will Ferrell, you've got to watch this. There are so many great little, I want to go watch it again because he's got so many great little lines that he throws in there that sometimes they're a little bit too quick to catch. And it's fun. It's a good fun show. It's the best kind of golf-related comic show, I guess, I've seen in a long time.
25: Mark, have you had a chance to see The Hawk yet?
26: I have not, but my plan is to watch it. Like, I want to, especially if there's laughs. Like, I don't really care about the golf or the, you know what I mean? Most golf movies, guys, like how many golf movies have been made where we can say like the golf part of the movie's been any good? Like, I don't even know one. Like, they're all garbage, right? Like, I love Happy Gilmore, the first one. The second one was terrible. I still laughed out loud. Like, John Daly living in the garage and Bad Bunny as the waiter and then turned into the caddy were classic. Caddyshack's the greatest golf movie of all time, and the golf's terrible, okay? I've played golf.
27: Caddyshack 2.
26: Caddyshack 2, even worse. I've played golf with Michael O'Keefe, Danny Noonan. I played 18 holes with him at Riviera. He's a horrible golfer, okay? Let's not watch golf movies for the golf. So if Bob's telling me that there's Will Ferrell, like, laugh-out-loud Will Ferrell moments throughout the series, that's good enough for me. I have just wrapped up a bunch of binge TV on planes. I wrapped up Dutton Ranch. Highly recommend you gentlemen on Dutton Ranch if you're a Yellowstone fan. And I am all caught up on Cape Fear reboot.
27: Oh, yeah. TV that's series. A great one.
26: Fantastic on Apple TV. So I am all caught up on my TV consumption because of 12 hours in the plane coming home. So I am ready for a new series, so let's move on to the Hawk. Perfect time.
25: Okay, so we'll talk a little more about the Hawk and Will Ferrell and Luke Wilson joining the show, that coming up in hour number two. But let's kick things off with some news and some headlines.
1: News and headlines are brought to you by Sandbagger Hard Seltzer. Sandbagger, everybody knows one.
25: So, Mark, on TV and radio earlier in the week, Bob and I went deep on the Open, on Ryan Fox winning, on everything with Bryson DeChambeau, the antics. We haven't heard your thoughts yet. Now, I don't know if you want to give this in Italian or in English, but for Ryan Fox, truly one of the good guys on the PGA Tour, getting it done, one of the fastest players in the world of golf, winning a major championship. Just what were your overall impressions on Ryan Fox getting it done?
26: I think I love watching. I love seeing Ryan Fox win this. It just, he's everything that's good about the game. You know, he owns his own golf swing. He pulls a club, makes a decision, and hits it. We need more Ryan Fox. We need more guys that work hard, answers in the dirt, own their own golf swings, play quick, don't overcomplicate the game. I thought it was great. Good for him. It was good to see. I thought the tournament itself was very strange. You know, 362s, and yet the winning score was not crazy out of hand. Normally, if you have a golf tournament, we're shooting 362s in a major, we're going to see something like we saw at Erin Hills. You know, but we didn't get that. I thought it was very strange. It's just the way the math lined up. The course, this to me is like, and we've had these conversations about courses hanging on too long in rotations, right? And it's not that it's a bad golf course. I'm not suggesting that. I just didn't find it incredibly interesting when I compare it to places like, I love Portrush. Obviously, the old course is the old course. But again, I'll keep going back to Turnberry and the fact that we don't have it in the rotation. I'll go back to, I've heard a lot of rumblings that Old Port Marnock might be entering the rotation. I keep going back to Royal County Down, but it might be an infrastructure issue. I thought there wasn't, because the beauty of the Open Championship is Mother Nature sets up the golf course. But in the same breath, Mother Nature can screw up the golf course. And they've had such a dry, hot season there. I thought a lot of the teeth of the fescue was ripped out of the golf course in many times. And to steal a line that Bob and I used at Pinehurst, there was a lot of strokes gained lucky off the tee.
25: Yeah.
26: You know, where guys were not penalized for hitting really poor tee shots. Overall, though, I thought, you know, it was good. I don't know where to rank it in my majors for the year. I really don't. I got to sit down and think about that. Right now, off the top of my head, I might go Masters, PGA, and then open, and I have to figure out which open goes where, but it's too early. I think about that. Unfortunately, I think maybe in a couple of years from now, and certainly even now, a couple, you know, being hours removed, days removed, instead of remembering this for Ryan Fox, I'm going to remember this again for bad behavior and antics and Bryson DeChambeau and what he has become and what he clearly stands for. And listen, I see a lot of arguments of the Liviots on social media about, you know, intent to cheat, and people like Sam Burns defending Bryson DeChambeau's character. People who know Bryson DeChambeau a lot better than I do, defending his character, that he's not a cheater on the golf course and da-da-da-da. I am not questioning that. In fact, his intent means nothing. That whether he intended to cheat and improve his lie has nothing to do with this. It is, does the video evidence what you guys have seen? Was he careless around his golf ball and improved his lie? That's the only question. You know, what did he improve his lie? The intent, it means nothing. And from what I've seen, he was very careless. And I believe he improved his lie. I believe the penalty, from my standpoint, is an accurate penalty. Now, I see this a lot, guys. To me, this has become holding in the NFL. Like, it happens on every play. When are we going to throw the flag? Why did they throw the flag this time and not throw it when, you know, there was a questionable thing with Wyndham Clark at the Open Championship. Mm-hmm. When we've seen Patrick Reed do crap like this throughout his career. But, so why throw the flag this time would be my only question. I think the biggest problem I have with all this is the way Bryson handled it. is my biggest problem. I mean, arguing it, not being okay with it, is totally fine. You can have a difference of opinion. You can ask for a second referee and have a second opinion is fine. But a hissy fit and asking to call the president of the United States, which is too busy because he's fixing Tiger's DUI, so he can't, doesn't have time for your two-shot penalty. Okay, he's also too busy not understanding basic economic policy in 2026. So he's really busy. Oh, forgot, he had to get a team pitcher with Spain. Oh, by the way, too, okay? This is not a political show. I hate all politicians equally, okay? So left, right, middle, there are no leadership in the planet. There's like three countries in the world with leadership. The rest of them, you can flush it down the toilet as far as I'm concerned, okay? So to get back to Bryson, it's the way you handle things. There was no maturity. He didn't talk to the media all week. And I would like to now pose my question to you, gentlemen, that I posed to you last night. If you were going to come play for millions of dollars in a world where people are getting grinded out on media rights and paying through the nose, and this is not, do you not have an obligation to speak to the media daily and do a press conference beforehand? And one step further, I might take this. Should there be a contractual obligation? And part B of this, if you're a Bryson DeChambeau, and you are your own media outlet with 1 point whatever media followers, do you have an obligation to shut down your channels during the 4 days of competition? Because are you not directly competing with people who cut a check to own that content and distribute that content, and you're refusing to talk on those channels, but you'll put out a meme of you hovering over, you know, the grass or whatnot. And he even suggested, and correct me if I'm wrong, because I was trying to find this, Bob, did he not suggest if you want to hear from me, go to my YouTube channel?
27: I didn't hear that, but I think a lot of people just assumed that. Okay. So, yeah. I was going to say the same sort of thing. I don't think anybody should be required to talk to the media. And I don't have a problem. Like, I go back to the PGA Championship last year when Rory ran into a bit of a foul with some of the media, well, one particular group of people from the media about the driver, the non-conforming driver that he had out. And I talked to him about it afterwards, and he sort of explained, you know, there was nothing good that I could have said that could have helped me or the situation. So he took a couple days off from the media and then came back. And I can see that. Like, if you are going to go up there and you're too hot to speak, you're too mad, you're too angry, whatever the cause, you're not going to help yourself. So take a day away. But if you're going to do it like this, where you're basically doing it, you know, Bryson was doing this before everything sort of happened, right? I mean, he was just not going to talk to the media. And I think he does himself an injustice by not giving his side out. Now everyone is speculating. Now everyone is going around talking about, oh, this and that. And you don't really know what he's thinking other than the three questions he got asked by the officials at the RNA, which were none of them were really hardball questions. But I think you do yourself a favor if you talk. That's why I think there's a lot of people who really do like Rory, is because when he does speak, he says these things. Like he said, I don't like Bryson DeChambeau. That's great. That's good. And that sets the stage for him. I don't think you should force them, because then you end up like media day at the Super Bowl, where the guys just sit in the chair and go, I have to be here. I'm just saying I have to be here. You know, they're not going to answer quietly. So I can see both sides, but yes, they should deal on some level at some point with the media every week.
3: Well, and number one example throughout his heyday, his prime, was Tiger Woods. And he spoke to the media virtually after every round, whether he shot 65, 75, or 78. Maybe he didn't say a lot when he spoke to the media, but he spoke to the media. And what line have we heard all these years since LIV came into play? I want to grow the game. I want to grow the game. Yeah. I want to do that. Yeah. Hey, Bryson, if you want to grow the game, stop being so damn selfish and talk to the media. You know, I understand you're mad. I understand he was offended by Nick Faldo saying he has no strategy on the golf course. And I understand he was probably offended when Brandel Chamblee said he was chasing Grant Horvat on YouTube instead of Scottie Scheffler and Rory McIlroy. But if you want to do what you're saying and grow the game, maybe stop acting like a child out there and saying, no, I'm good, I'm not going to speak to you today, and give us your opinion. And you might be mad about it. You know what? I think it's actually good for golf if you'd speak out how mad you are about a ruling. Because golf has this reputation of being this persnickety old person sport where your pants have to be, your shirt has to be tucked into your pants, and it's this sort of older generation. And now it's morphing into this newer brand, I guess, of demo, right? So, Bryson, just give us something.
26: The problem here, too, is that he's a poster boy for me for a lot of things that are wrong with the world right now and where we have come as a society. This is a microcosm to your point. Why can't you have a disagreement? Why can't you have a difference of opinion? With it just being that, a difference of opinion in a conversation. You know, we've got to the point in society where families don't sit at the dinner table anymore and they're not talking to one each other because they have different political views on the planet and things like we've lost our minds. No one can talk anymore. And Bryson is a micro example of this in the world of golf. He's upset because Brandel Chamblee said he's busy chasing Grant Horvat and not spending enough time chasing Scottie Scheffler. Okay, well, let's use Bryson DeChambeau's words prior to Brandel Chamblee's comments. I'll just stop playing golf if Liv's done. I'll play four times a year and play golf on YouTube. He said, I will play golf on YouTube and play four times a year. So he says these things and then people comment on them because he's a public figure who, by the way, is starving for attention all the time and has created an environment where he's starving for attention. Then he gets the attention. And then he complains about it. I mean, this is the cake and eat it too. There is something seriously wrong with the way his brain consumes this stuff. Like, I think, I don't know if it's a maturity thing or if there's things going on here we don't know about.
27: The other thing that I think that should be brought up is what he did afterwards. After the ruling, he got the ruling, and he said, I don't know if I'm going to play tomorrow. It's like, I'm going to take my ball and go home. You're not going to let me play. And he held the tournament at ransom. Basically, they could not give out the tee times because they didn't know if he was going to show up or not. That is so selfish and utterly childish. It really is like a little kid playing in a baseball game or something and not going home. That, to me, is where he needs to speak. Mm-hmm. He could have done a lot better by speaking to the media and saying, this is what I disagree with. This is what I don't think is right. Go on from there. But I think he damaged his reputation big time this week.
26: Again, I completely agree, Bob, 1,000%. And I want to ask you guys, what do you think this conversation would have been this morning right now? And we haven't had a chance to talk. Mark, what was your opinion on the British Open? What is your opinion on Bryson? If Bryson had to come in after that round, walked into the media center and said, got to be honest, I disagree with the ruling. I don't believe the camera angle was accurate. I had no intent to improve my lie. And even without intent, I don't believe I did improve my lie. I was simply looking at my shot. But the ruling's the ruling. I asked for a second opinion. The second opinion was in the same opinion as the first. And, you know, I'm two shots worse than I thought I would have been. And I can't wait to go out there tomorrow, get out of the gates early. I'm still in this golf tournament. I still have a chance to win the Open Championship.
27: Exactly.
26: If he had said that,
27: exactly,
26: we'd be saying here today about, man, maybe this guy's grown up a bit. Maybe this guy is figuring out that if you're going to be one of the leaders in this game and you're going to be one of the best players in the world, you're going to be in the forefront of the game. This is the type of stuff you need to do. Sometimes you just got to swallow it and move on. But instead, we're having this conversation.
3: Yeah, and he did something similar just on his Instagram page. He wrote like it was like a two-line thing, but it would have taken 4 minutes out of his time to go and say that on a microphone. Anyway, we'll have much more on.
26: The other thing too, Skulls, is just quickly, is that by the time that time goes by, doesn't do the media, put it up on the Instagram page. How much of that is the Bryson machine, to Bob's point? Because it's all been an orchestrated PR machine for about 6-7 years on Bryson DeChambeau. To remember how bad is he was viewed in the world like 6-7 years ago? And the PR machine that went behind him and put a social media strategy in place that has turned him into a business. How much of that was Bryson after the fact, or how much of that is the machine that is in place behind him going, yeah, we got to get something in Instagram?
3: Yeah, and that could have been a PR person. Probably was a PR person putting that post out. We'll have much more on Bryson whenever he posts something on YouTube, because I'm sure something will come out on YouTube with his response. We'll play that.
26: You know what's awesome? I don't have to see his face again until, what, the Masters or something?
3: And you know what? Exactly. That's just under 260 days away. That's another topic in itself, how there's such a long gap between men's majors. Anyway, we've gone incredibly long in this segment. Golf Talk Canada continues in about 4 minutes' time.
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3: 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So lots of shows, lots of us today across your radio and television waves. News in the golf world that came out on Tuesday. The PGA Tour and DP World Tour, through their own existing strategic alliance, will partner with the Asian Tour to help provide commercial and playing opportunities, also establishing pathways for the leading Asian Tour members with playing rights starting from the 2027 DP World Tour season. There's also the tie-in here with the Asian Tour and LIV Golf. So where do you want to go with this, Mark? I mean, we know LIV Golf is coming to a close here very shortly, but maybe, Bob, starting with you, when you heard this news, this PGA Tour, Asian Tour, DP World Tour agreement, what were your thoughts?
0: I thought it was a great move by the PGA Tour to just kind of like cut the legs right out of LIV, if that's really what happened. I did read a couple of articles last night. They were talking about the folks from the Asian Tour basically said, we don't think that LIV is going to last, so we're going to move on. We're going to go to the DP World Tour. We're going to partner up with the PGA Tour. It's a good move by that tour. It's the best interest of what they've got going. You know, there's been some players who've made it through that circuit and joined LIV. There's also been an opportunities for some of the players. Like, they're playing this week for the first time in 7 weeks on LIV. So if you're a professional golfer, you probably want to play a little bit more than having a gap of 7 weeks. So there was opportunities for LIV golfers to play in some of those events. So it really shows you what the golf world, I think, at least parts of it, are thinking about the future of LIV by making this move. And it's I can't admit it, think about it, it's shocking. The other side of the story that we haven't really touched on is there's a company in Oakville called Moby. They're a company that does, it's without getting too crazy, really cool things on with video footage, and they're able to make things really cool. Anyway, they're suing LIV because they haven't been paid. It's basically $1 million. Mm-hmm. So you put those two things together and you get a pretty good idea of what the business world is thinking about LIV and where they are shifting. So Mark, I don't know. It does seem like this is where they're walking out into the last few steps of the plank before they get pushed off.
26: Yeah, I expect the Chapter 11 coming very quickly, and they'll move into that and start playing defense to protect against the creditors. No surprise to me that Ian Poulter and Lee Westwood all of a sudden this week decided to pay their DP World Tour fines out of the blue, all of a sudden. Why this week, boys? Crickets, crickets, crickets. Scott O'Neill didn't know about this deal. I find very interesting that the officials at the Asian Tour never picked up the phone and never engaged Scott O'Neill once at LIV Golf about this deal, about them moving on, about them leaving the relationship or going in another direction. There wasn't even a courtesy call made. He was caught off guard. He found out about it when we found out about it. I think the writing's on the wall. At the end of the day, there could be a lot of great stuff that comes out of all this. At the end of the day, I'm just trying to take cup half full. Obviously, the last few years have been a disaster, but at the end of the day, we might get a more global game. We might get bigger support to open championships around the world, like the Australian Open, like we're already seeing. So I'm just hopeful. The thing that scares me the most is that this was all brought on by a false economy for the sport at the professional level. And the only thing that concerns me, and I hope we're not pulling this soundbite in 5 years, but it concerns me that because it was created out of false money and an economy that didn't exist, can it sustain itself? That's what scares me.
3: Yeah. And it's been a fascinating time in the golf world, and for LIV Golf to be off for 7 weeks in the middle of the summer, by the way. It's not great. Anyway.
1: 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She's had quite a run, T3 and second in her last two major championships. Now she's getting ready for another major at the AIG Women's Open and getting ready for yet another unofficial major, CPKC Women's Open in August. Brooke Henderson joins Golf Talk Canada next.
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1: GTC rolls on. Zacchino, Weeks, and Scully all back in the same time zone in the same city as golf season is in a big spot right now. Brooke Henderson has had a couple of really good finishes at major championships. Before we get to the interview, Bob, give us a little behind the scenes. You were in Edmonton to and from. There was a press conference there, I assume, at Royal Mayfair, and then you had the chance to speak to Brooke?
0: Yeah, there was a media day for the upcoming CPKC Women's Open, which is about a month away. They brought Brooke in, as she usually does come in, and it was good. They had a lot, you know, they've announced a tremendous field. Basically, it's in fact, somebody said this, I won't tell you who, but somebody said, we've actually got a better field than a couple of the majors so far this year. So Nelly Cord is going to be there, and and some of the top players that I can't remember what it was out of the top 20 or 30, but it's a pretty deep field. You got a great golf course, an old Stanley Thompson golf course. They've had it here twice before. It's been a while since they have. Brooke actually played in this when she was, I think, 15 the first time around, and this is one of the ones that Lydia Ko won when she was still a teenage amateur. But Brooke is in a great state of mind. We talked about that. She's just sort of saying that everything is coming together with her game. I talked to her about the putting that we've talked to you about on this show, Mark, especially has brought that up a little bit. And she responds to that. Well, you know, she's fifth in strokes gained putting. It's just like a miracle almost. And she even talked about how her fiance proposed. He got down on a knee and they had a photographer hidden away, and Brooke looked over and they were sitting by this pond, and Brooke looked over and said, what's that guy doing here? And all of a sudden he turned around and got on a knee, and she's got a good rock. I forgot to ask her if she's going to play with the ring on or the ring off. Oh, that's always a big question.
26: Yeah, right? You got to get the ring off, don't we?
0: I would think so. The rock might, the size of this rock, Mark, it might like affect her swing. That's all I can say. So anyways, she's That's in a great awesome. Mood and it looks like it's going to be another great tournament. She's of course the defending champion, which is another thing we brought up.
3: And Mark, in her last two starts, these numbers courtesy of Jamie Rydell, she has gained nearly 31 shots to the field in her last two starts. 31 shots.
26: Yeah, sure.
3: Isn't that crazy?
26: It's amazing. Well, to her point, to what she said to Bob, things are all kind of lining up and falling into place and coming together. And I also believe that, you know, a lot of people react differently to their life off the golf course, on the golf. Some people can completely separate it. Some people can't. And one must imagine that all this positive energy and how happy she is, obviously, in the entire world is also helping translate to the golf course. Obviously, I don't know that, but from the outside looking in, Bob, are we going to find a little bit about that out maybe right now?
0: Yeah, you will. We've asked that question to her, you can hear the answer. All right.
3: Well, here she is, Brooke Henderson, with our own Bobby Weeks.
0: All right, here she is, Brooke Henderson, and we're sitting here at Royal Mayfair, where you're going to come back to in a little while to play at the CPKC Women's Open. But before I get into that, we want to get into some other news here, because there's some pretty good breaking news going on here. Look at that rock on your finger. How did that get there?
6: I know.
0: Congratulations.
6: Thank you. It's been an amazing month. First, my niece was born, Sahali, and she's so beautiful and precious and sweet, and I love being able to get to know her a little bit. And then just a week ago, my boyfriend proposed, so now my fiancé, and I'm just so grateful for him. He's amazing, and I just can't wait to share a life together.
0: Ricky. And I got to ask you this question. How many strokes do you give him?
6: I don't give him any. No. And he loses badly. It's really fun.
0: Wow, that's not very nice. You guys are already off on the wrong foot. Here we go. All right, let's be a little bit serious. But you're the CPKC defending champion here. Is there any more... When you come here, I always laugh and I call it Brooke-a-palooza. You know that. But when you come here and you're the center of attention, does it amp up any more... because you're the defending champ?
6: I think so. This week is always so incredible, and I look forward to it every single year. Having thousands of people come out and watch you play golf is really a dream come true. You know, I think back about what I imagined playing professional golf would be, is having fairways lined with people and, you know, holing the winning putt and being able to raise the trophy in front of people chanting your name. And to be able to live that here, especially at CPKC Women's Open, year after year, is so cool. And to have held this trophy twice, been able to succeed on home soil, is so special and a dream come true.
0: You've won major championships, and you've also, as you said, won this twice. How do you compare winning those tournaments? Is this a bigger one? Is there more pressure on you? What is it like to win this tournament compared to a major?
6: I always consider this event sixth major out on the LPGA Tour, so I'm always trying to peak, always having it one of the biggest weeks of the year. And I think being able to win here twice almost means more to me than winning a major. My first one that I ever played in, I was 14 years old, and it was kind of the turning point where I thought, oh my goodness, like if I keep on the right track and I get the breaks, then maybe I can do this for a living. And my dad came out, or my whole family came out that week, which was really great, but my dad he took a picture with the trophy, and he didn't touch it, but he kind of has his arm around it, and then that picture was up in my house it still is, so it has been there for a long time. But being able to replace that photo with one of him actually holding the trophy and one of all of our family together has been just really special. So I think, you know, growing up, this championship has always been on my mind and always one that I wanted to win.
0: Royal Mayfair, you did play here as a 15-year-old. I know we were just saying that you don't really remember much about the golf course, but what are you expecting here? What are you expecting for this golf course to deliver?
6: Well, just seeing it again today, it looks beautiful in perfect condition, and, you know, just trying to remember some of the holes. I'm really looking forward to the opportunity when I get to play it next and kind of plan my strategy. I'm playing slightly different than I did when I was 15, so I'm sure the yardage book will be a little different this year, but I'm just so excited and grateful for the opportunity to be back here, to be defending champ, and just being able to be in Edmonton again. One of my favorite songs is Alberta Bound by Paul Brand, so it's pretty pretty fitting this year.
0: You talked about your game being on fire, and you play the last 2 weeks, the last two major championships. You've been in the hunt right down the stretch, one in a playoff. But let me just give you a couple of numbers here. These are pretty incredible. You went from 377.5 CME points to you're now at 1,059. You moved up 15 spots in the world ranking. Your combined strokes gained total numbers for the last two events is 30.92. So what's going on here? What have you been drinking? What's happening here?
6: I know, it's just everything's been kind of coming together. I feel like the last couple years, one part of my game would be good and the other one not as much, but all of a sudden things are starting to click again and it feels really great. So hopefully we can continue that trend, but this last month has been unbelievable. Two top three finishes back to back in major championships and just being in the final groups again.

0: a great space away from the golf course. You're happy. The life is good. I mean, there's so many wonderful things could happen to one person. It's amazing in such a short period. and then you've been also been working hard, I know, on your game. You've been grinding it out. But where would you say the percentages is? Or is it 50-50? Why? How are they making your game better?
1: Yeah, I think a lot of hard work the last few years. And the patience is really paying off now. And I'm seeing the results, which is amazing. But then just having so many amazing things happen to me off the course is very inspiring. And you know, even that Thursday round at the Women's PGA that really started all of this, my sister's daughter was born that day, and I knew it before I teed off on Thursday morning, and I was just so happy. And lots of times, you know, when I started doubting things, I was just like, okay, we're doing this for Sahale, you know, we're making this putt, we're making good things happen. So I feel like that is just brought so much joy and happiness to me, and it's just been showing out on the golf course as well.
0: Okay, you got to go to another major, the fifth major of the year, and this is the one I think that hasn't been the best. So you do have a top 10 finish. You missed the cut the last 3 years. I'm sorry to point that out, but you did already earlier today. So what is it about Lynx Golf? Is it Lynx Golf? Is it just maybe you've had bad weeks, or is it trying to find a game that fits in Lynx Golf?
1: Honestly, I think it's a little bit of both. The last few years, I haven't had my best stuff when I've been playing. 2 years ago, I was pretty sick, which was unfortunate timing. And, you know, I think it's been a bit of a mix, but I think every time that you do play on Lynx Golf, you learn more. I think a big thing for me will just to really lean into the creativity and know that, you know, good shots are going to sometimes not be rewarded, and sometimes bad shots are going to turn out really well, and that's just the way it is. And I think just always kind of going with the flow, I think, will be really key. And this course is really unique. It has hundreds of bunkers. There's so many bunkers, and the first hole is a par 3, so there's just like a lot of unique challenges to it right off the bat. I think the weather might be a little bit better this year, looking ahead at the forecast, but you just never know what to expect. And I think, you know, just trying to stay fluid and adjusting as we go.
0: How do you pack for clothing for that? Or do you pack everything in parka down to shorts and t-shirt?
1: Honestly, yeah. Yes. And the suitcase is so heavy for 1 week.
0: But that is a major championship. It is important. You did have a T11. It's at Royal Lytham in St. Anne's, as we should point out, which isn't very far from where the men were playing. Do you look at the course, or how do you sort of prep? Do you remember it? How do you prepare for it?
1: I think it's really nice that I have played there in the past in 2018, and I had a great finish.
0: T11.
1: Yeah. So that makes going over there this year feel a little bit different, a little bit more confidence, I think, and just trying to remember the whole, some of the strategy that my sister and I had there, I think will be really important. And then just, you know, kind of adjusting as we go and depending on the weather conditions. But I feel it's nice to have a little bit of confidence going into this one.
0: You're also now, you're a veteran, 12 years out here, and we're seeing this wave of young Canadian players play so well. I'm referring, of course, to Clary Lynn, who just won back a second USGA Girls Junior Championship after Aphrodite Deng. Do you feel are you proud that they're all pointing to you as the person who's leading the way? And would you like to have, like, maybe a whole bunch more Canadians on tour?
1: I mean, I think it's really special. It's incredible to see the growth in Canadian golf, and especially on the women's side. And I think it's amazing, you know, to win the U.S. Junior girls back-to-back years as Canadians. Like, that's incredible. I was runner-up, and I'm still a little bitter about that. But, no, these girls are playing amazing, and I'm really honored and proud that they think that I've played a role in that. That means a lot to me.
0: Have any of them reached out to you? Have you ever talked to them when you've had an opportunity?
1: Clary, I have not spent time with, but Aphrodite I have, and Anna played a practice round with not too long ago at the U.S. Open. So it's been really cool to learn more about them and, you know, just talk to them. And they're playing amazing, so I hope they keep it going.
0: When you were playing and you were 15 years old, was golf your entire world, basically?
1: It was a huge portion of it. I feel like I've always had great family that kind of kept me, like, really grounded and, you know, doing other things as well. But yeah, golf definitely was my main thing.
0: So I do that because I'm sort of trying to bring this full circle where now your world is spread out a little bit. Now you have other things that are important.
1: Yes.
0: and maybe even more meaningful than golf. And so does that take a little bit off of the pressure to play well?
1: I definitely think it does. Sometimes when you're out on the golf course, you think your world's ending if you have a bad day or if you hit a bad shot. But for me right now, off the course, I feel a lot of joy and happiness. And, you know, I hit

0: one bad shot. I'm like, it's okay. It's just one shot. We'll move on. We'll live. We'll be okay. And I think that's kind of a really nice perspective. It's taken me 12 years to kind of realize that, but it's a really nice perspective to have. And it's not always going to be like that. There's going to be ups and downs, but for right now, there's a lot of ups and it's great.
1: I've never seen you smile so much. I think that's pretty good. You got the Women's British Open, and then we'll see you back here in Edmonton here for the CPKC Women's Open. Thank you, as always, for your time.
0: Thanks, Bobby.
2: There it is. There it is. Thanks, Bobby. It's always such a highlight. And we'll play the video of that on our television show. That airing in about 90 minutes' time, and Brooke's in a great place right now. I'm super excited to see how Brooke plays starting next week at the AIG Women's Open. Yes, she hasn't had great form at that tournament, but I think big things are coming for Brooke Henderson. All right, when we come back here on Golf Talk Canada. Hey, we're golfing together tomorrow. A little preview of our big match. That coming next right here, Golf Talk Canada.
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5: You know, gentlemen, there's a lot of great rivalries in sports. Yankees, Red Sox, Bryson against the media, Leafs, Habs. But then there's Team Recoil against Team Weeksino. And the epic duel will take chapter whatever it's going to be tomorrow. And we're playing against each other for... Did we play in Carlsbad? I couldn't remember that. I don't know if Nick played with us when we were in Carlsbad. There was one round where it was Bob and I against Mark, and then I feel like he might have played nine holes, maybe. I don't know. Mm-hmm. Anyway, the four of us are going out and playing my home track, Bayview Golf and Country Club, tomorrow at 11:40 a.m. For those who will be wanting to track it live, you won't be able to, but we'll post a photo or something afterwards. Mark, have you touched a club since our incredible day at Royal County Down?
6: I went out last night and squeezed a couple holes in the storm, in between the storm. That's the first time I touched a club. I will not touch a club today, but that was the first time I touched a club in 2.5 weeks since we were in Royal County Down. This will be my first time at Bayview since you guys made the changes. Because the first hole is no longer a par five, correct?
5: That's right. It might be the hardest hole on the course now.
6: To start your day. And there's a range to hit balls, right? Into a net. Like there's a warm-up net where you can hit balls.
5: Yeah, you can see your flight for about 30 yards or so.
6: But you can hit whatever you want, right?
5: You can hit whatever you want.
6: So, great. So
7: Hopefully the net.
6: So I have not, this will be a first for me to see all that stuff. Looking forward to it and looking forward to seeing you guys because it's crazy that I'm trying to think the last time the three of us played golf.
5: It was Casa de Campo. Has to be.
6: Seriously? Was that November or December?
5: That was mid-December.
7: Oh. Yeah, sorry. Yeah. You're right, December.
5: Because Bob got hurt and then I got hurt and Mark, you're never hurt. But then our schedules got crazy.
6: His feelings were hurt because you guys got hurt.
5: Yes. Now, Bob, for you, your game's been in a bit of a dark place.
7: Yeah.
5: This is a safe space. Mark and I, we're here for you. We care for you. How is the game right now?
7: You know, I have played so few times. I have played 8 games. 3 of them have been 9 holes. And it's just been like a lot of travel this year. But I did take some lessons. I have been working on the range, and I will tell you that when I hit My good shots are really, really good now. But there's a couple of bad ones that sneak in. And I mean, like, you are going to see some stinkers tomorrow if it follows the path of the last couple of games. Like, okay. Cold tops. I mean, it's unbelievable. Anyway, we will try and shake it all out. I'm going to go to the range right after this is over. And I'm going to stay there till about 9 o'clock tonight.
6: Look at that. Putting in the work. The answer's in the dirt, baby.
8: You're going to show up tomorrow in a full body cast. Your hands will be bleeding. Yeah. Just from hitting balls all day. And Mark, you experienced my R7 quad mini driver at Royal County Down. Bob, I'm not carrying a driver right now. I mean, maturity.
6: But yeah. There's no need. I don't think it's going to go any further. I think this has got to do with, okay, so maybe the odd one may go further on occasion if you were to carry the full driver. But I think over a round of golf, a sample size of, 8 to 10 drivers around, you're going to hit the mini driver better and further. And I think the proof is in the pudding based on what we're seeing here. I mean, so but Scully and I had a bit of a rough week in Ireland. Weather was tough, but we were not playing our best golf. No. It got progressively better as the week went on. And then we both brought it at Royal County Down. We both played great. It was really fun to be together and have that experience together and both play well, because it's always more fun when you play well. And but I think we've landed. Now, I can't remember, Scully, how we landed on the mini. You and I got into a conversation somewhere, and I brought up, have you brought up a shorter driver shaft a la Rory or something along those lines? And I can't even remember why I brought this up, but something, a light bulb went off somewhere in, the 9,000 voices that are currently in my head chatting all times.
8: Yeah.
6: One of them said, you should ask Adam about a shorter driver shaft. Now, where did that happen, and how did this wormhole?
8: Initially, we were in Casa de Campo, and that's when the driver shaft conversation came into play. But I have to give the credit to this to Mama Scully, actually,
6: wow.
8: Because she said, have you tried a mini driver? And I said, no, I haven't. And then when I was in BC for the TP5 tour from TaylorMade, which being
6: drops
8: released
6: today,
8: on YouTube,
6: doesn't it?
8: Tomorrow. It's coming out tomorrow on YouTube. We'll get into that in a little an hour or two as well. She had the idea, and I said, okay, let's do it. So mini drivers in play. We'll have much more on the mini driver here. Make our picks with the 3M Open. And, hey, coming up in hour number two, Will Ferrell, Luke Wilson will join us right here on Golf Talk Canada.
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8: 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The back nine here on the show. Adam Scully, Mark Zacchino, Bob Weeks all here. Coming up in hour number 2, we'll reflect back on our journey to Ireland, specifically around Royal County Down. We aired a TV segment on that last week, and we'll talk more about that coming up in our next segment. And we'll also be joined by Luke Wilson and Will Farrell to talk about The Hawk, which is now streaming. But first, let's kick off hour number 2 with our PGA Tour picks. The 3M Open this week, and taking a look at our season-long standings. Yes, I am still leading, barely, over both of you. So a couple weeks left in the PGA Tour season. Not much time left. So we look at the betting board. Scottie Scheffler, pre-tournament betting favorite, plus 260 on FanDuel. Kurt Kitayama has the second shortest odds at 25-1. So bit of a gap here. So, Mark, all that being said, give us your three picks for the week.
6: I just went with Scotty because I have no clue. I have literally no clue. It is such a weird time of year. It is so difficult to handicap these events where most of the players in the field are there out of desperation or there to keep their position because they want to stay in the top 70. Or they want, you know, so they're either trying to get in the top 70 or or they're in the top 70 and there's like, I got to keep playing because I got to hold. I got to hold position. These next few weeks are strange. I went with Scotty because he's the hands-down favorite. And this feels like a lost season. Maybe he rips through the playoffs and saves his season. I went with Scotty because he's clearly the class of the field. I went with Tom Kim as my second pick, guys. Obviously, coming off a win, did not have the Open Championship that he was anticipating. I think there was a little bit of a hangover from the Genesis Scottish Open. But Tom Kim was trending before we got to Scotland. He looked like a guy who was about to find his form again. I think Tom Kim has arrived more at the guy we saw in at Edinburgh than the guy we saw at the Open. So I expect him to bounce back to playing the way he was before he won the Scottish Open in the week of. My final pick is a shot in the dark, quietly 53rd in the FedEx Cup right now, Sam Stevens. And he finished second here last year to Kurt Kitayama. He has been a cut-making machine this year, Sam Stevens. He's made 17 of 21 cuts. The problem is he's coming off back-to-back missed cuts. I think Sam Stevens is not a fan of Lynx golf and is looking very forward to getting back to American soil and picking up on the guy who made 17 of 19 cuts before he took the trip overseas.
8: There we go. Scotty Scheffler plus 260. Tom Kim plus 3,000 or 30-1. Sam Stevens plus 5,500, 55-1 on FanDuel. Bob, give us your picks.
7: Well, first of all, I just want to say how disappointed I was in Sam Burns for letting me down last week because he was looking like he was going to be my catch up to you, Scully. He was a high ranked pick.
8: Yeah.
7: Yes, exactly. Anyway, having said all that, I kind of just threw the dart at the dartboard with this one, to be perfectly honest with you, because I don't really know a lot about what's going on in terms of who's going to play well or whatever. But I picked Hideki Matsuyama. I thought he had a half decent week last week. And if you look at some of his numbers, he's been trending a little bit better in the up in most of the categories consistently. He's always had a couple of bad rounds here and there, whether it's putting around the greens, something like that. But the last couple of tournaments, according to Data Golf, he's done a pretty consistent job at keeping himself in play. And I think if he can get the putter warmed up a little bit, he might have a chance to get this one. He's again the last, I won't say he's been perfect the last couple of weeks, but he does have some pretty good results overall on the year. And so I think it's time for him to break out. It really is, time. Tied for 14th last week, tied for 14th the week before Travelers. So before that, it was kind of a mixed bag, but I do think that he's overdue. And then my next pick, I went with, again, sort of a feel pick, Corey Connors, who hasn't had the greatest of seasons, as we know that. Not a terrible season by any way, shape, or form. But two of the last 3 weeks, he's had good finishes. Travelers Championship tied for seventh. Two of the last three starts, I should say. Was okay at the Scottish Open. And then tied for 15th, kind of a backdoor tied for 15th at the 14th at the Open. Played some pretty good golf. Had a great Sunday with that 3-under score. So I feel like he's finally kind of hitting his stride a little bit. Maybe we'll see something even better this coming week. And then for my last pick, I went out on a limb and I picked Max Homa. Again, another guy who's played a little bit better in the last few weeks, and you look at some of his results, but he's still strokes gained total 78th. So might be saying, well, why am I picking him? Because again, recency, right? John Deere Classic second, tied for 28th at the Open Championship. These aren't great numbers, but there's some good value behind these players. So that's why I went with Max Homa, and I got my fingers crossed on all three of them.
8: Hideki Matsuyama 30-1, Corey Connors 40-1. Corey Connors also one of 14 players to make the cut in all four majors this season as well. So quietly consistent in that regard. Max Homa 60-1 on FanDuel. Now you guys know me. Sometimes I go off the beaten path a little bit with my picks.
6: And Tiger Woods.
8: Yeah. When I sent you my picks this week, Bob, you said something along the lines of "Whoa, going out there, aren't you?" So I am. My first pick this week is Jackson Koivun, who has recently turned professional. And before that, he had exemptions into a number of events on the PGA Tour. In fact, his last seven starts on the PGA Tour, five of them top tens. So this is a guy who also just made his pro debut at the John Deere. He's one of the young up-and-coming stars in the game. I think in 2-3 years' time, we'll be talking about Jackson Koivun like – a Ludvig Åberg, that sort of thing. He has a lot of promise and potential. He's my first pick. Sudarshan Yellamiraju. He's my second pick. Now, he played well in Scotland for the first three rounds, faltered on that Sunday. He's still 52nd in the FedEx Cup standings, three top tens on the season. I like the Canadian Sudarshan Yellamiraju to have a really good week. And then my value play, we're taking the dart and we're throwing here. Tom Hoge. Yes, Tom Hoagie's my value play. He's played well at this tournament before. A T4 is his best finish. The guy's 27th in birdie average this season. Four top tens on the campaign, including in his last start as well. Tom Hoagie's odds have actually shortened. They were 175-1. Now they're 150-1. Ooh, so someone.
7: Now that you've let the cat out of the bag, Skelly, they're going to go really low.
8: Yeah, he's going to be 80-1 by the end of the day. Sudarshan Yellamiraju now 70-1 on FanDuel. And my other pick was Jackson Koivin. Jackson Koivin 33-1 right now on FanDuel for the. Oh, go ahead, Mark.
6: Sorry, I'm breaking news, gentlemen.
8: Oh.
6: The two breaking news.
8: Oh.
6: Charlie Woods will not be moving on to the match play portion of the U.S. Amateur. Bogey on the first playoff holes eliminated him. So it's going to be Eli Wessel and Hudson Kuchman who are moving on. There was like an 11-man playoff for two spots this morning. And wow. The USGA, this one I find very surprising, guys, because I thought Baltusrol's days of the USGA were over. I thought they were kind of in bed now with the PGA of America. But Baltusrol has been announced as returning back to the U.S. Open ROTA, the 2046 U.S. Open. Unbelievable.
7: There are guys who are not even born yet who will play in that Open.
6: Do you believe like, that? What are we 2046?
8: Doing? What are we
7: That's
8: doing?
7: That's unbelievable. 20 years from away.
8: What is crazy. Now more importantly, perhaps, what is Golf Talk Canada going to look like in 2046, Mark?
6: Well, you might still be working, Scully, but yeah. Bob and I can tell. Listen, normally I would not speak for Bob, but let me speak for Bob.
7: I'll be getting my walker and going down to see if I can get some oatmeal, you know, some of those soft foods. I won't have any teeth left.
6: Jesus. Unbelievable. Man, you know, speaking of this, guys, I know before we go to break, you know what else? I heard a weird stat this morning. Mm-hmm. When we get to Augusta next year, there will not be a single 20-something major champion. The youngest major champion will be Colin Morikawa, which I believe will be 31 when we get to the Masters next week. And if you think about this era of golf that we have just kind of exited, where there was this huge youth movement in the game, and I'm not suggesting there isn't on the PGA Tour. It's very young, and the players are unbelievable. But when you think about all the 20-somethings that won majors in the last, you know, this century, really, if you think about it, going back to Tiger and then continuing up through the ages with Rory and Scotty and da-da-da-da-da, there will not be a current 20-something with the major title when we get to Augusta next year. That is crazy.
8: That is wild. And yes, the Masters, a little less than 260 days away, so we'll have lots of lead-up time to look ahead to the first men's major on the calendar in 2027. Okay, when we come back here on Golf Talk Canada, you can't see us right now, but Mark's wearing a Royal County Down shirt. I'm wearing a Royal County Down hat. We're going to talk about our experience playing what many regard as the number one rated golf course in the world. When we come back right here on Golf Talk Canada.
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6: GTC continues. Mark and I had quite the journey over to Ireland. Hard to believe we played our first round at Carn Golf Links 3 weeks ago today. And pretty much a hurricane. It was quite something out there, and we had an amazing time. But and we'll have a full Ireland travel special coming up on TV at some point later this summer, early in the fall. But let's talk about our last stop at Royal County Down. Bob, have you been to Royal County Down in Ireland?
7: I have not. No, I have not been there.
6: Okay. Well,
7: I know what I'm missing though.
6: Yes, you need to get there. It is it's paradise. And Mark, many publications regard it as the number one rated golf course in the world. My simple question to you is why?
8: Well, that's a good question. I think it checks a lot of boxes. I would say that every hole is so unique, I think, is where it starts. The fact that every hole is kind of a standalone, it feels very intimate. Now, mind you, I will say this. I did notice some tree removal that they've done since the last time you and I were there. But I love the intimacy of the property, that when you're on a hole, you're kind of on that hole. Now, once in a while, you'll get a glimpse. But the intimacy of the golf course, you're always on that hole. Completely unique. Each hole has its own kind of set of risk and strategy. Long par threes, short par threes, long par fours, short par fours, you know, drivable par fours and par fours where you're wondering, can I get there? Risk reward par fives, using all the natural topography of the land, to whether it's using the hillside for the tee deck on four or using mounding to create, you know, this little green that sits inside the mounds. You start your back nine with a par three. It's just so interesting. I love the conditioning. It's always firm. It's always fast. Doesn't matter what time of year. It's dry, firm, and fast. It's just special. And you know what I came to realize too, Scully, is it's got a lot of blind shots. And the first time you go there, you might be really confused by, you know, trusting this is the line, trusting these things. But, you know, I come to realize that a lot of my favorite golf courses in the world, rightfully or wrongfully, have a lot of blind shots. Royal County Down, Lahinch, Tobacco Road. I've kind of realized myself, because a lot of times I'll dislike a golf course because I'll feel like the whole thing's blind. Like, where am I going? But I don't know. Just something I thought about. There's something different with those properties. It has a spirit, I can tell you that, a very similar spirit to that property that you have at St. Andrews, that you have at like special cathedral-like areas in the game of golf, Pebble Beach, etc. And when you're walking up nine, you know, I did that video of us walking up nine as a special walk. And then, you know, Sleeve Donner kind of reveals itself amongst the mountains in the background. That is one of the most special walks in the world of golf. It is a unique place. You got to go there. There's a soul to it. It's a hard golf course, man. That is a tough golf course. I hope we get to play it again one day, Scully. I hope we do.
6: I hope you do too, and Bob, I hope you're the third in our group when we get out and play that day. And Mark, you mentioned how challenging the golf course is, that there are no holes off, and we played in a much more calm wind than we had faced through the majority of the trip. Still about a club and a half, two clubs a wind, I call it, 23 degrees Celsius. We teed off later in the day, and we made 11 birdies between us. Now, we've played a lot of great golf together. By the way, we're the three-time defending champions of the Toronto Hunt.
8: Retired now.
6: We're giving other people a chance this year. Maybe work schedules got in the way. We don't have to mention that too loudly. Other people will have a chance. But we've played a lot of golf together where we both sort of step up in competition, I find, in different ways. Now, you made 5 birdies. I made 6 birdies. I might have made 3 double bogeys as well. We don't have to mention that, too. But it's the thrill of going out and playing on that golf course. And we spoke about my mini driver in segment 4. When the fairways are that hard and it feels like concrete, I mean, I was rolling that thing out 330 yards.
8: Crazy. It was, you're just smoking it. You played great. It was fun to watch. It was fun to be out there making birdies and you get the top golf course in the world on a day of 25 degrees and sunny with a 1 club wind, 1.5 maybe sometimes. I mean, you just bottle that up and you just remember it forever because, that side of the world doesn't get too many of those, right? So, and we took advantage of it, and it was awesome. I absolutely loved it. So I talked to TJ last night, our friend TJ Rule from Golf Away Tours, who is back on Canadian soil for a few weeks before him and his family continue their next adventure. I'm going to play golf with TJ on Friday.
6: Oh, there
8: you
6: go.
8: So it's going to be good to see him. And I said to TJ, you know, maybe the next time I go back to Ireland, you know, maybe it's us, you know, and I'm not talking about Ryder Cup. I'm talking about, you know, for golf purposes. I'd like to try something crazy. I'd like to try, can you imagine if the three of us got to go to Royal County Down and spend a couple of nights in Sleeve Donner, Bob, which is a magnificent place.
6: Castle.
8: Weeksy, you'll love this. The group of people who own Sleeve Donner have gone around now buying the most majestic, iconic golf hotels in Europe. They own the Russick's Hotel on the 18th hole at St. Andrews. They own the Marine Inn that backs onto the 17th at North Berwick. So all those kind of iconic old European golf hotels, they're, with the exception of Turnberry, they're going around buying them all up and spending a boatload of dough upgrading them. Not that the Sleeve Donner needed upgrades, but they just keep making it better. You'd love it. But I said to TJ, could you imagine if you spent a couple of nights at Sleeved Honored and played two rounds Royal County Down, and then you got in a helicopter and you went down to like the Southwest and you did the same thing, say Bally Bunyan and then Old Head, and then, you know, it did something like that. That, because there are trips like that where people are just doing, you know, because so you've been to every region now of Ireland, you've done Northwest, you've done the North, you've done the Southwest. Yeah. Well, why not do them all in one trip? You just need a helicopter.
7: There's, remind me tomorrow to tell you the story of when our friends at Club Link had a promotion and there was a contest with a person who could win, and you could play a hole at all 18 of the Club Link courses, and they used a helicopter. But it's an interesting story. It's too long to tell today, but I'll tell it to you guys tomorrow.
6: Wow. Well, yeah, Royal County Down, a very special place. Stay tuned to GTC this fall for our Irish travel special, where we'll recap our entire wild Irish travel journey. All right, when we come back here on Golf Talk Canada, we're joined by Will Farrell and Luke Wilson.
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6: Canada continues. Adam Scully here. And we've had a lot of really cool guests on Golf Talk Canada over the years. Normally, professional golfers, obviously, we are a golf show. But every once in a while, you get these interesting emails that come through. And we got one while Mark and I were actually in Ireland from a company talking about The Hawk, which is now streaming. And The Hawk is a golf show. Starring Will Farrell, Luke Wilson as well. And they said, hey, these guys are going to be here for a little press junkets in Toronto, which was last week. And I stuck my hand up. I was available. Mark obviously was in Italy and Bob was away as well. And I had the chance to speak with Will Farrell and Luke Wilson.
11: Here alongside two of the stars of The Hawk on Netflix, Will Ferrell and Luke Wilson. Gentlemen, welcome to Golf Talk Canada. Thanks for being here today.
12: Thanks for having us. Great to be here.
11: So for those who aren't aware or haven't heard of The Hawk, what's the premise of the show?
15: I play Lonnie Hawkins, a.k.a. The Hawk.
11: Me.
15: Yes.
11: There you go.
15: He's a very smart nickname. I'm sure he gave it to himself.
11: Yeah.
15: And I'm a three-time major winner. Ooh. Who's over the last, you know, recent period of time has fallen off on hard times. I'm down on the Korn Ferry Tour.
11: Okay.
15: Still holding on the dream to battle up and make it back to the PGA to finally win that fourth major.
11: Mm-hmm.
15: While I'm competing against my son, who's the next best thing on the PGA.
12: Lance.
15: And Luke plays my nemesis, yes. Bolden Fisk, who, in 2010, it's who I lost the U.S. Open to. So it's basically, the story of an athlete still not ready to hang it up and fighting to stay relevant.
11: Was this based off of anyone in particular in the professional game at all, guys, or how did this idea come to be?
15: It just, you know, I've always been fascinated with golf. I mean, obviously sports comedy is a thing that I've had some success with.
11: Yeah.
15: And it works well in that you have heroes and villains. I think it's a fun kind of intersection between people who are interested in sport, but then also trying to make it funny for people who know nothing about it.
11: Mm-hmm.
15: But I've always loved the torment of golf for anyone who plays it, and we've been talking about this, even when you talk to pros, the best in the world, they say, our lives are hell.
12: Right. And even like what you and I were talking about earlier, like saying met some of the pros and some of these guys are really great guys and they're kind of jerks. And I was saying, well, and it also seems like they kind of have to be that way because it's such a crazy game, but where you have to have that kind of ultra confidence to play it well because it is so confounding.
11: Yeah, it's the never-ending pursuit for greatness.
12: Right.
11: We talked about Rory McIlroy last week at the Scottish Open where you could hear him say, I'm so bad at golf. By the way, he shot 64 that round. So it's a golf show. I've seen many episodes. I was laughing. My wife was laughing too. But in terms of you guys golf, if you guys were to play against each other in real life, who's winning that match?
12: Well, anything.
15: Are
12: could
15: you
12: happen.
15: Giving me? Giving me strokes?
11: I mean, I'm thinking straight up.
12: Maybe. I mean, we'd have to figure it out.
15: Where are you these days?
12: I think these days I'm about a 12, okay. but I've been playing so badly for a couple of years that I've not been entering scores.
15: I'm a 17.2 index. Index.
12: Yeah, well, that's
15: is it the same as
12: I never again? Understood it.
15: I don't know.
11: Okay. Well, there's actually a great tournament here in Canada at the start of October at Cabot Cape Breton. I'm not sure if you guys are aware of it.
12: Is that a Ben Crenshaw course?
11: Yeah,
12: I've heard about that.
15: Is that near Yellowknife by any chance?
11: Not really. Same country.
15: I guess. I like saying that.
11: So I'm a 4 handicap. You guys are higher up there. So if we can get one more.
12: Yes, we'll get Jimmy.
11: We'll get
12: Jimmy plays
11: Jimmy
12: Lance.
11: Tetro. Okay,
15: Jimmy. Let's do it.
11: Yeah, absolutely.
15: Put it in the books.
11: Yeah, we should definitely do that. So
12: I've seen pictures of that course.
11: Oh, it's beautiful. It looks like Ireland. I was just in Ireland. Yeah. We were talking before, Luke, and it's a brilliant property. Now you mentioned sports comedy, Will. You've been in this game for a long time, and you've had a bunch of different roles. I want to ask you about one in particular, and how it would mesh with Wani.
15: Right.
11: How do you think Ron Burgundy would narrate the life of Lonnie?
15: Well, I think Ron and Lonnie would really hit it off.
12: I do.
15: They'd have huge egos.
12: I feel like maybe they wouldn't like each other when they first met, but then they'd like kind of two silverback gorillas. Yeah,
15: Ron would be like, I don't get this Lonnie guy. He seems a little full of himself, but he does have good hair. I think they would circle each other and then become fast friends.
11: Ooh, okay.
15: Over a glass of Chardonnay. Lonnie only drinks white wine.
11: I noticed that.
15: Yes.
11: Because Ron loved the scotch.
15: He'd love the scotch.
11: Yeah.
15: So maybe it'd be like Reese's peanut butter cup. Two great tastes, scotch and white wine.
11: They just go together, right?
15: Oh. God, that could be a cocktail. Maybe that's a
12: Hawkendy.
15: A Hawkendy.
11: Something you got to try once, right?
15: Yeah.
11: Oh, absolutely. But for you guys, too, you guys have worked together on a number of classics. What's it like being back together and working on a show like this?
12: It's been fun. It doesn't feel like any time has passed.
0: I didn't want Luke on the show.
12: He fought so hard to keep me off the show.
0: Netflix was like, please, can we? I'm like, I don't know.
12: We've butted heads over the years, creatively and personally. Yep. It's well known.
11: It happens
12: in town. it was
15: amazing that Luke said yes to this, because we knew he'd be perfect for the part. And it's fun to kind of, I think with Luke and I, we just pick up where we left off.
11: Yeah.
15: And it could be, hadn't seen each other for, you know, a little while. And, yeah. and we just have a shorthand. And you know, I think a lot of people in this cast share that same thing. We all think the same thing are funny. We play it the right way, in terms of real, but within through the lens of the character. Mm-hmm. And we were getting to be on a golf course every day, just chipping shots in between takes.
11: Mm-hmm. And in terms of in between takes, do you have swing doubles, or is it actually you guys?
0: We're not at liberty to say.
12: I only use mine for love scenes. I never for any of the golf.
0: Thus the term swing double.
12: Yes.
11: That's very fair. Now, on the golf course as well, something I noticed, and I like to wear bold outfits on the golf course.
12: Good. Once in a while. Well, you're a four handicap. You can get away with that.
11: But the
0: did you play college? Were you a golfer?
11: No, I was actually a better hockey player growing up.
12: Okay. You hockey players are a lot of times you guys are very good golfers, like baseball players.
11: Yes. I got down to a one index last summer. And I got injured in the off season anyway.
12: I got injured. You hit a root. Okay.
11: But no, I noticed on the show, there are some out there outfits that are worn.
12: Yeah.
11: Sometimes sleeves aren't included in the outfit. And a lot of puka shells. How did that come to be?
15: Well, in exploring this character, I wanted Lonnie to be a complete throwback.
11: Okay.
15: Complete with the puka shells. If you notice, he wears a Livestrong bracelet.
11: Yes, that's right.
15: Bringing that back.
12: He didn't quite get the memo.
15: Right. But look, if we were going to have some fun with golf, I think the clothes are such a metaphor for what Lonnie is. He doesn't understand the modern game. He doesn't understand these guys who are, one could say, boring.
12: That have physio guys and
11: nutrition in.
12: Nutritionists and psychologists. Like, he doesn't quite get that.
15: Yeah. And so that was a big part of the character. And then, of course, it became a really funny plot point that Lonnie is finally getting some sponsorship, and he doesn't realize it's from a woman's brand of golf shirt.
11: Yeah.
15: So he's wearing sleeveless golf shirts.
12: He also still wears spikes around. So
11: you could
12: hear Will on set, you know, just like that clack, clack, clack, clack. Yeah. You'd know he was coming.
11: I knew you were coming. Well, I mean, our apparel and footwear provider is Adidas. And I noticed there were some Adidas shoes, those spikes you've been worn.
15: Yep.
11: Which are very nice.
15: Cool.
11: Very sharp.
12: Just make some good shoes.
11: Yeah, absolutely. So guys, in closing here, it's a great show. I've seen a number of episodes. Can't wait to watch the rest of it. But
15: thank you.
11: What was, for both of you, your favorite aspects of working on this show?
15: I just love ensemble comedy. I love, you know, getting to have everyone gets a chance to be funny. Yeah. And it was just great to kind of return to, I mean, this is kind of, it's fun. It's irreverent. We treat the golf very, very seriously.
12: Yeah, PGA
15: was involved. And yet it feels like we're kind of going back in time a little bit with something from the early 2000s in terms of tone. And
12: and for me, it's like Will has a great team around him. They're great writers and great directors. So it's, you're not wasting any time trying to kind of pick up momentum. Everyone's mm-hmm. so kind of sharp and funny and hardworking that you really hit the ground running.
11: Yeah, absolutely. Well, gentlemen, congratulations
15: on
11: the launch of this show.
15: Thank you.
11: Go check out the
12: Let's put that foursome together.
11: Let's do it.
12: For the cabin tournament.
11: My people will talk to your people, and I think we'll get together.
12: I don't know that Lonnie has an agent anymore.
11: Oh,
12: does the Hawk have an agent?
15: Just He lives on a tour bus. Find the bus.
12: He has a PO box.
1: And we can sit outside of parking.
15: He's got a burner phone.
1: Probably a couple.
12: It's got a few minutes left.
1: Gentlemen, thanks for your time.
12: Thanks very much. Good luck. Keep it up.
2: Thank you.
6: And for the video version of that interview, check out our YouTube channel. Also, check out Golf Talk Canada later this afternoon as well. Bob, you've seen all 10 episodes of The Hawk 2. And I know you're a big Will Ferrell guy. You had a couple of years ago, maybe it was last year, you had to interview Niall Horan. Do you remember that, Bob? We've had some interesting celebrities on the show, haven't we?
7: We certainly have. And when these people come into town, you know, so many of them love golf that you don't actually know about, but they want to play golf. They want to see things. And I've had calls over the years from some folks at Golf Canada and different places where there's a celeb in town and they want an introduction to go and play a golf course. Sometimes they've asked me to go with them. It's never really worked out, but I remember Adam Sandler was in town filming something. He wanted to go play. There was a couple of other ones and they generally get set up. Rafa Nadal, played at Westin in the middle of the tournament, the Canadian Open for tennis tournament. I remember he played there like 4 days. He'd play a round of golf and then he'd go play tennis. It was just amazing. He's a pretty good player, by the way. So yeah, there's lots of them, lots of guys who come into town and we don't always get a chance to interview them, but it's kind of fun when it's someone different than a golfer, right? Like you just showed.
8: Bob, when I was a kid, I sold golf clubs to Yvon Lendl at Dynamic Golf when he was in town playing tennis.
7: He was a good player.
8: Yeah. But I was thinking, if you include

0: 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We'll see what's going on Team Recoil against Team Weak Xeno tomorrow at Bayview.
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1: 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Canadian Women's Amateur going on as we speak at Toronto Golf Club, one of, if not my favorite course in Canada, personally, one of the best properties this country has to offer. There was a weather delay on Tuesday, and the leaderboard I'm seeing right now, we have an eight-way tie atop the leaderboard, highlighted by Canadian Aphrodite Dang. So Aphrodite Dang, one under in her first round. Mark, we had a great experience at TGC last May, I want to say. We got to play with our good buddy Mike.
2: Yeah.
1: That was just a great
2: day. Was that
1: day.
2: Last May?
1: That was last May.
2: It's a blur. Yeah, yeah, I love that golf course. It's one of my favorites. I've not played enough golf out west. That's my bad, because I usually am chasing the PGA Tour for work. Celebrating 150 years this year, Toronto Golf. To Bob, thank you for the reminder, Bob. But one of the better renovations, restorations in the area that we've seen in a long time. I would love to see an RBC Canadian Open there one day at some point. Not going to happen, I don't think. I think you just need so much cooperation from the city to shut down. Is it Dixie Road, guys? Is that Dixie?
3: Dixie Road. It's and you can have the, you know, right across the street is
2: Lakeview.
3: Public golf course there. Yeah. So you could use that for all the ranges, but I think the membership actually voted down. They had an opportunity to pursue it, but they said,
2: and I understand right? We have a short golf season, and you got to give up your club, and I totally understand that. But and that's, thank God, why we have people like Chris Humanek doing what he's doing up at TPC Toronto, so we have such a venue to support our national championship. So anyway, at the end of the day, love that golf course out at Toronto Golf Club.
1: Yeah, stay tuned to our social channels.
2: It's like the Hunt Club on steroids. It's the adult. It's like the adult 18-hole version, right? It's south on the lake, like by the lake. It's a gazillion years old, like the Hunt. And you know, it's just like, if you were to take the Hunt and make it an 18 hole larger facility, that it's got the same, like the vibes very similar.
3: It actually, you know, it's the 150th anniversary. I got to help out on writing the book that they're giving out to the members for their 150th. And, it originally was located not far from where the Toronto Hunt is, back down in that east end. Yeah. Long time ago. I think there's a graveyard there now, actually.
1: Wow. Okay. Well, the more you know. Stay tuned to our socials for the leaderboard there from TGC throughout. Mark, go for it.
2: Do you know that? I'm sorry, I know we're running out of time. You know the Toronto Hunt Club is 183 years old?
1: Wow.
3: Wow.
2: And I believe, so that's how old the club is, and I believe it is 133 years of golf and 183 of a club.
3: Well, 183 of drinking.
2: Oh boy, yes. I mean, I don't care where you go. We lead the country in consumption.
3: In wine consumed.
1: And let me tell you how much of an honor it is, Mark, to have won a member guest at a golf course 183 years old three times. What an honor that is. You absolutely love to hear
2: history.
1: That. History is here. Well, on that note, gentlemen, that's all we got. We got no more time on the show. We're back on TV in 30 minutes time on TSN 3 and 5, 3:30 p.m. TSN 2, 7 p.m. right here at TSN Radio Network, 10:30 p.m. on TSN 2. Gentlemen, it's been a fun couple of hours. We'll see both of you tomorrow, hopefully in the fairway. Well, for you guys, hopefully not in the fairway. We'll have a lot of fun, and looking forward to another epic showdown between Team Recoil and Team Weeksino. Thanks so much for joining us today on Golf Talk Canada. And remember, the first good decision for the golf course starts in the closet.
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0: Like, when you're just a bystander, you can just do whatever.
1: Gotcha.
0: But, like, when you're you know, behind the curtain, then it's like you got to know who you're talking to. And everybody was like, oh, yeah, you know, Lauren Michaels. I'm like, where is Lauren?
1: Wow.
0: No, it's Lorne.
2: How many times have you been to Saturday Night Live?
0: Man, about as many times as the Clippers have been to the finals.
2: Oh.
0: That's a diss to me and the Clippers.
1: Yeah.
2: You've never been to a taping or anything?
0: Mm-mm.
2: Wow.
0: No. I'm rarely in New York. I just figured out New York on this last trip that I took. Like, I figured it out. I get why it's such a good place.
1: Oh. It took you that long? Okay.
0: Yeah, because I could not stand New York. Now, New York, I love you.
2: New York is a great place to visit. In and out.
0: Yeah, in and out. There is no in and out. But, like, yes, it's a good place to visit. Right. I agree.
2: It's like going to Vegas.
1: No, it's not.
2: No. Give me like 30,
0: let me tell you right now,
2: 36, 48 hours out.
0: Yeah. Every time I leave New York, I'm like, oh, man, I can't wait to get home. Every time I leave Vegas, I think they should burn this place to the ground.
2: But then you go back.
0: My goodness.
2: But then you go back.
0: Then I go back.
3: They pull you back.
0: And I'm black, baby.
1: If you could physically transplant New York, like pick it up and move it to the West Coast with this weather, it would be the greatest place.
0: Yeah. Yeah, but it would make everybody there lazy. Immediate.
2: Back.
0: New York is always moving.
1: Oh, yeah, that's true.
0: And
1: yeah.
0: That's where...
2: That's an East Coast mentality.
0: I figured it out because, like, New York makes you want to keep up. It makes you want to keep up with everybody. And also, all you need is a little bit of charisma, and you can get far in that city. If you just have, like, a little bit of cool factor to make somebody important be like, I like this guy. You can have whatever you want in that city, man. And so I finally figured New York out, and I love you. By the way, shout out to Scar's Pizza. It's my favorite pizza. Yeah, beef pepperoni, no pork on the fork. Don't even speak pig Latin.
2: No pork on the fork.
0: Sir.
1: That's a you thing.
0: Yeah, bro. What, swine, my brother?
1: Is pepperoni swine?
0: Yep.
1: Well, sure.
2: I just don't dig on swine, that's all.
0: Yeah, come on now.
1: I'm definitely doing
0: it. Come on now. Can't do it.
2: I mean, I do. I'm quoting Pulp Fiction.
0: Yeah. Oh.
1: We all eat bacon here, so.
0: Yeah?
2: Yeah. A
0: bunch of bacon-eating Laker haters, huh?
1: Pretty much. <Yeah.
2: laughs> Guilty, Your Honor?
1: Yeah. I resemble that remark. And you make it easy to hate the Lakers.
0: You're welcome.
1: Yeah.
0: Yeah, man.
3: Well, Shea doesn't. He's not a bad Laker fan.
0: What? I'm the greatest.
3: Joking. I mean, but seriously, he's not like a. He's not.
1: 53 minutes of this show will tell you differently.
2: he's passionate.
0: Come on.
3: His team.
2: Lee annoying.
3: Good, and he talks about how good his team is.
0: Yeah, even when they're bad, I talk about how good my team is.
3: Yeah,
1: that's loyalty. True.
0: Come on, man.
1: The problem with the Lakers, and we all know, is the Lakers are that one team who will always be able to, you know, just rebuild. Like, the fact that
3: people want to play
1: generation after generation, you've somehow managed to get like a generational player from someone else. It's just it is how it is, man. Like, you guys are the best when it comes to reloading, man.
0: We are the reason why your teams have cheerleaders. That's true. We're the reason why your arena has a brand name on the outside of it. Got you some money, too.
3: Clubs.
0: Thank goodness for the Lakers.
3: They didn't have no one had a club in their building until
0: come on, baby.
3: It's like, we're putting a club in there.
0: You know,
3: post party,
0: regional sports broadcast, all that. It ain't easy being a Laker fan, but it ain't hard either.
3: It's gonna be hard. You're getting a little harder at this point.
0: Let me pay some bills.
3: Same without LeBron.
0: Let me pay some bills, man.
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0: 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Yes, sir, man.
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1: Earlier on the show, Big Three basketball star Montrezl Harrell. Coming up, fantasy football analyst Matthew Berry. WWE superstar Tiffany Stratton. And now, sitting in for Rich, it's O'Shea Jackson Jr.

0: Ma, con poco pelo. Cristobal, blow up me.
1: Hey, I completely agree.
2: You cannot do that.
3: I have no idea what he said.
0: Su compañero es el tesoro de la nación. Pucha los botones, le subo el volumen. En la llave te puso Miguel del Tufo.
1: Yes, sir. How you doing over there, Manny?
0: It's a pleasure to talk to you, sir. LeBron is on the, sticking with the wrestling team, LeBron is on the verge of performing his Hogan-esque NWO heel turn. He wants a spotlight on him only. He's jealous of the young talent. Instead of getting the stage ready for the future, he says, F that. I am the show. Brockman hit the nail on the head. LeBron is Roman Reigns. LeBron wants acknowledgement still to this point. He's 42 years old. And acknowledge me, I'm LeBron. Move aside, both of you. And Mr. Jackson, I ask one favor. You, as you said, are famous now. You have your finger on the pulse. Can you somehow push the magic buttons to get Dave Letterman as a guest for Richard Eisen? If you do this, oh my God, he will have you in high praise. He's going to make it the Rich Eisen O'Shea show. That's what I call it. Guys, I love you. It's an honor to talk to you guys. Be safe. Be kind. Let's watch some sports.
1: Is this a real thing?
3: Adios, muchachos.
1: Rich wants David Letterman?
4: Well,
3: it's, you know.
4: It's like a pipe dream. Like but Manny pushes this harder than anyone, to be honest with you.
1: Yeah?
3: I think it's his ultimate dream guest.
1: Ultimate dream guest?
3: It's Dave, yeah.
1: Evil maniacal laugh. Evil maniacal laugh.
3: That's pretty.
1: I didn't know this.
3: Yeah.
1: I didn't know Rich had a make-a-wish that he wants to get done right here.
3: Yeah.
1: Letterman?
3: Yeah.
1: I will use my evil Hollywood powers for good. And I will do what I can to get this done. Mm. It has to be done. Because this is a Rich Eisen show where doers get the most done. Not the other, the thing where that slogan is useful. But I didn't know that. I'm trying to get that done for you, Rich. You've done so much for everybody here. You deserve David Letterman.
3: That would be incredible.
1: I had Marshawn Lynch here.
3: That was amazing.
1: And I did not know he had never been here before.
3: I still can't believe that happened.
1: Right. It was a fever.
3: That was a wild hour.
1: Right. He like low-key like lingered longer than they
3: like didn't want to leave. I was just like, are you staying again?
2: Yeah. He didn't want to leave.
1: That was the best. I'll never forget you being like, Marshawn's coming here?
3: Yeah.
1: Like, yeah, he's on his way.
3: In studio? Okay.
1: Marshawn Lynch, dude. So I got to get, man, now it's a goal.
3: Have you ever met Dave?
1: Nah.
3: Okay. Yeah,
2: probably not gonna be much help with this.
1: This is going to be my greatest feat yet. You know, maybe he'll finally hang that picture up of me. Matter of fact, we'll go get that painting right after this.
3: Is it here around?
1: Oh, yeah. Oh, yeah. I know where it is.
3: You left it here? Okay.
2: I know where it's at.
3: Okay, good.
1: Yeah, I know where it's at. we got to bring that back out, bro.
2: It'll be back where it is if it comes out again.
1: 100%. That's why we got to go get it. It has been, quite an eventful day. Got to say to our friends of radio, see you guys in a minute. You're listening to the Rich Eisen Show. O.J. Jackson Jr.
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5: Good afternoon, everyone, and welcome to Gameplay. I'm your host, Matthew Cause. We are brought to you by FanDuel. Get more ways to play your game your way. And just seconds ago, I see my email. My fantasy football league has just sent me, my Yahoo league has sent me an email saying, your team is now active. Of course, my team name is Dr. Robert Doback from Step Brothers. Okay. But by the way, here's the best thing. I can see in the control room, I can see producer Alex and there's producer Owen, and both of them simultaneously start. You guys both started nodding your head when you both realized who Dr. Robert Doback is.
6: I was nodding my head because that's a movie I've seen.
5: I know. Okay. Now you said that line. Now I'm going to do the thing I wasn't going to do before.
6: Oh.
5: This is so, like, not needed at all in the show, but here we are. So every day, Owen puts in the birthdays, like famous people. Ezekiel Elliott's birthday, Steven Jackson, former Rams running back. Hey, there's Danny Glover. There's Shawn Michaels. There's Alex Trebek. Oh, God, he passed away in 2020. Feels like it wasn't that long ago. You also included Louise Fletcher, an Academy Award-winning actress. Can you name the movie that Louise Fletcher, and we'll do the, and you want to do this in Jeopardy style, the name of the movie that she was in that she won the Oscar for?
6: Did she win an Oscar for Star Trek?
5: She did not. Star Trek never won any Oscar whatsoever for acting, writing, or directing. Maybe something for on the technical side. The answer is, what is One Flew Over a Cuckoo's Nest? One Flew Over the Cuckoo's Nest is the correct answer. One of the few movies that ever won Best Actor, Actress, Picture, Director, and Editor. The Big Five. The Big Five. It's a good movie. Now, you've seen Rushmore, right?
6: I
5: got you to watch it.
6: Yep.
5: That's my original team name, is Max Fisher Productions. Max Fisher Productions is the main name that I do for my fantasy football team. On this day, 4 years ago, Brad Treliving ruined the NHL. 4 years ago today, Matthew Tkachuk was traded to the Florida Panthers. And one of the biggest blockbusters in NHL history, Jonathan, I got 115-plus points. Huberto goes to Calgary, and we all know what happened to the Flames, and we all know what happened to the Florida Panthers. That trade would lead them to go into three straight Stanley Cups, including winning two in a row, and Tkachuk was one of the big parts of that. The Blue Jays, you know what? We usually do a thing where we yammer for a little while, but I mean, let me ask you this. How much of last night's game did you watch? The Toronto Blue Jays, of course, lost 12-2 to the Rays. They are the subject of my opening thought. Before we get to the opening thought, how much of the game did you watch last night?
6: I watched the whole thing.
5: What?
6: But six of the nine innings were watched very passively.
5: Okay, so what were you doing while not actually watching the Toronto Blue Jays?
6: Cooking dinner and watching Game of Thrones.
5: Okay.
6: Yeah.
5: Okay, so where are you on Game of Thrones? What season are
6: season
5: you?
6: Season 6 right now.
5: Okay, so you passed all the red wedding and all that sort of stuff.
6: Oh, yeah. Oh, yeah.
5: Yeah, yeah. Well, yeah. Watching the Blue Jays is like kind of watching the red wedding on loop. You're just constantly getting stabbed all over the place. I watched barely the first inning, and then I cooked up some lamb shoulders, and I watched the final Mission Impossible movie as I was doing other work. I just wanted something in the background. So I watched the final Mission Impossible movie. Had a little Clos and Chase Pinot Noir and some lamb shoulder. That was my evening last night.
6: That's really efficient, though, because the first inning was essentially the game. Kevin Gausman throws 45 pitches in the first inning. Drew Rasmussen throws 8. The Blue Jays get 3 hits in the first inning and no runs. And then the Rays get 3 runs after having their first 2 batters retired. So that was basically the game right there.
5: Yeah. You know what the equivalent of that was? You're at a blackjack table, and you get 2 or 3 20s, and the dealer every time has a 15 and draws a 6.
6: Yeah.
5: When the dealer does that like 2 or 3 times in a row, you clap your hands, and you leave the table. You're like, all right,
6: you go to
5: that's
6: the buffet.
5: It for me.
6: Yeah, you go get a drink. Yeah.
5: Yeah, that's it. I am out of here. That was the Toronto Blue Jays. Are we done with our Toronto Blue Jays coverage? Not even close. I'm going to ask Jennifer Hedger about it. I'm going to ask Josh Goldberg about it, about the disaster of the Blue Jays. Before we do any of that, they are the subject of my opening thought.
4: Time now for Matt's opening thought.
7: Oh, I'm sorry. Did I break your concentration?
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5: This show, on some levels, is supposed to be a service to you, the listeners. Now, yesterday when I said take over 17 and a half outs for Kevin Gausman on FanDuel at around minus 138, that was more of a disservice to you, the fine listeners. Gausman didn't make it to the fourth. Suddenly, everyone's bringing up his first inning ERA of 8.14. If you didn't know that before last night, I bet you did by 8 p.m. last night. So let me, again, try and help all Blue Jay fans deal with the biggest issue on the team, and that is Vladimir Guerrero Jr. But we're gonna expand on just Vlad. We're gonna help you deal with all things Blue Jays. Now, he is the number one reason Toronto has gone from fourth in runs scored per game last year to this year. They're just last. They're the only team in baseball under 4 runs per game, like 3.96. Last night, he was 0 for 4 with 1 strikeout. I want to try and help people who are having a hard time watching Vlad and the Blue Jays. Sometimes the best ways to heal, to get over difficult days, is we got to talk about it, you know? It's like we talk all the time. Bell, let's talk today. It should not just be about one day of the year. We're going to do it now. Let's go through the 5 stages of grief. Or part of this, you could say, the 5 stages of Guerrero. Either or. First up, denial. It's a natural defense mechanism that helps numb the initial shock of a loss. And I know how we're all feeling right now about Vlad. This can't be happening. He was the American League MVP runner-up to Ohtani in 21. He was 6th in MVP voting just 2 years ago. In the playoffs against the best pitching on the planet, 73 at-bats. He hit .397. He had 8 home runs at 15 RBI in 18 games. His OPS was nearly double than what it is now. Hell, he had more home runs in the playoffs last year than he does now, and it's July 22nd. This can't be happening to a 27-year-old with no real injury issues. This is baseball. Odd things happen. Yeah, no, let's deny it. Weird things happen. And don't worry, there's 61 games left. Baseball's strange. Remember 2023, the Texas Rangers beat the Arizona Diamondbacks in the World Series. That actually happened. This is not happening. Next stage, anger. Now, anger is the masking effects of the effects of denial when denial starts to fade. The raw reality of the loss sets in, often manifesting as anger. Hey, Vlad, you don't have one home run at Skydome? This is a hitter's park. What are you doing? Nearly 43,000 people. They braved a potential hail-filled thunderstorm to watch you do nothing at the plate. Do you know how expensive it is to park there? I looked it up. One beer and chicken tenders and fries, it's going to cost you $50. You signed a 14-year, $500 million contract. That's Ohtani and Soto money. Your AAV of 35.71, eighth among all active MLB contracts. You're tied for 220th in home runs with six. Your batting average, 77th. On base, you're 64th. Doubles, you're 103rd. Next stage of grief, bargaining. This is a stage characterized by what if or if only statements. It's an attempt to regain control over a situation that feels entirely out of your hands. Hey, John Schneider. And John Schneider said all the energy and work there, it's all there. Everything's going to be fine. Yeah, that's it. Yeah, no. Everything's going to be okay. Okay? It's going to be fine. The manager says it's going to be fine. Remember at the All-Star break, hitting coach David Popkins said, there's a timing issue with his swing. That's it. See? Everything's going to be okay. It's just a little bit of timing. Remember before the All-Star break, he had five balls that he hit that were over 100 miles per hour. He had two home runs in the last six games before the break. So he's going to get back to form. I mean, what about other sports? Remember Sergei Fedorov? Had 107 points the next year at 63. That's a massive drop-off. That's Jonathan Huberto drop-off. Happy anniversary 4 years ago today. And by the way, Fedorov, he still helped the Red Wings win cups and was a Hall of Fame player. Yeah, I got a theory. I got a theory. Okay, let's try to bargain our way out of this here. A new theory. Could this be about no Bo Bichette, about not having that other trusted bat in the lineup? Let's just bring back Bo. Bring back Bo. Everything will be fine. Next stage, depression. A quieter stage where the deep sorrow, emptiness, and isolation of the loss are felt fully. It involves deeply processing the reality of the situation, which is a necessary part of the healing journey. All right, there's not much I can add here. Sports depression in Toronto is a topic that's been widely talked about. We've mined the depths of depression around this fan base. It's something we're all familiar with. Let's just move on. Finally, the last stage of grief. Acceptance. Reaching acceptance does not mean you are okay with what happened or that you have forgotten. Rather, it means accepting the new reality, understanding the loss, and finding a way to move forward. And we end here. We accept the fact that most teams in baseball have ups and downs, unless they're the Dodgers or the Yankees. The Tampa Rays had a losing 2025. Now they're on top of the American League East. Things happen. We know that being six games behind the final wildcard spot with six teams, ahead of Toronto, it means it's time to refocus and view this team and this season differently. The new reality is the Blue Jays are sellers, not buyers. We quietly say goodbye to Kevin Gausman, Dalton Varsho, and anyone else that can bring even a small amount of potential value. We remind ourselves that there is more to do than going to a baseball game. The Toronto Maple Leafs, they're less than 2 months away from preseason hockey. We hold out hope that someone kicks Adam Silver right in the ass to get a Kawhi Leonard conclusion. Hopefully he's a Raptor. We pour more time and attention into the Argonauts, TFC, the Tempo. We must let go of Game 7 of the World Series and look ahead to a murky future. Hey, it's not the perfect ending, but neither are the 2026 Toronto Blue Jays. And that is my opening thought.
11: I'm finished.
5: Yep. Forget about five stages of grief. We're in five stages of Guerrero. Where are you right now? Are you denial? Are you in anger? Are you bargaining? Are you depression or are you in acceptance?
6: I thought I was at acceptance, but I think you might have dragged me back. I don't know. Like,
5: I'm sorry.
6: We're at a point now where one of the biggest positives that I've heard from Jays fans is at least we didn't sign Kyle Tucker. Like, that really tells you where the Blue Jays are right now. Kyle Tucker obviously having the worst season of his career, but compare that to where we were, you know, what is it, 5 months ago now, where we thought the Jays were getting Kyle Tucker, and that's one of the biggest positives at this point.
5: That's a horrible positive.
6: It is. It is.
5: That is a really bad positive. I'm going to use an extreme analogy, but it's a couple hundred years old, so I feel safe. What if the play that Abraham Lincoln went to was a real stinker? You know, there's at least one positive there. Too soon?
6: I don't know what to say to that. I don't know.
5: Okay, admittedly, that was a clunky analogy. It's a little extreme to compare murder with the Blue Jays murdering our summer. Whew, it's July 22nd. Like, you know where we are now with this team. Like, we'll get you the sound. Buster Olney, great job on First Up. But we're now fully in selling conversation, aren't we? Like, we are literally.
6: We have to be.
5: I know. But you know what that means? To try to have a meaningful conversation, we're now going to have to look at all the contending teams and who is their 11th to 15th best prospect. That's what we got. What are we going to do? What new ways do you have to talk with the Blue Jays? Can we blame no Bo Bichette impacting Vlad? Don Mattingly? Philly's doing great. Is Don Mattingly? How much of it, that's a factor? Like we have to find new ways to talk about this team beyond the fact that, oof, they stink.
6: Yeah, I mean, what do you think is the real breaking point for the season? Because a lot of people will go back to that Hoffman collapse against Baltimore mm-hmm. as a turning point. Some people have gone as early as the Cody Ponce injury. The Blue Jays started off the season with a sweep of the Athletics, it was, I believe.
5: And yeah, started with the Athletics.
6: Cody Ponce, first start at the Rogers Center, tears his ACL. And that was a really, really weird night. And I think it kind of set the stage, for a lack of a better word,
5: it certainly set the tone. Yeah. It certainly set the tone. I think you can even just, I mean, I think part of it, you can go back to spring training when it's like, oh, Barrios is out. Yeah. Oh, Bieber is out. Oh, no Santander. And I know that's not a big one. Oh, well, Alejandro
6: it is,
5: Kirk
6: though.
5: Is
6: like, both Santander and Barger, like, those are and two power bats that you're missing from your lineup. And we've talked about pressure and the heaviness of these games. Without those two guys, it is, like, mind the pun here, but a completely different ball game in terms of the approach at the plate for a lot of these guys who aren't used to hitting for power. This is a team, not only do the Blue Jays have one player over 20 home runs in Kazuma Okamoto, they also have one player over 10 home runs. Like, that is ridiculous.
5: Yeah. Oof. So, it's either five stages of grief, or we got five stages of Guerrero, whichever one that you want to do. All right, we will take a break. On the other side, we'll stick with the theme of rage. Adam Silver talks Kawhi, and what would he say to Raptors fans? Spoiler alert, it ain't going to make you feel much happier. We'll get to that next.
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5: Welcome back, everyone. This is Gameplay. I'm your host, Matthew Kaas. I was looking this up on FanDuel. The Blue Jays' chances to make the playoffs at the start of the season, minus 172. After losing six of their last seven now with that 12-2 loss last night to the Rays, it's now plus 730. That is a massive, massive swing, but I don't think anyone is surprised to see that number. I would say if we were doing a ranking of the stories that have got Toronto sports fans the most upset, and we take the Blue Jays out of the equation, I think some people bummed out with the Argonauts defense. TFC hasn't won their last six or seven matches. They're back in action today. All the injuries with the Toronto Tempo, because we don't really get a sense of how good they can be. The Brittany Sykes, the Keke Rice injury. But I think number one is the fact that what's going on with Kawhi Leonard? And more specifically, Adam Silver, NBA, what's going on with your league? Adam Silver was asked the other day on where things stand. Here is the commissioner of the NBA, where the Kawhi Leonard investigation currently stands.
27: I'll tell you where it stands. It's not going to be much of an update from what I last said, which is it's an independent law firm, Wachtell, based here in New York, who's doing the investigation. These things take time. I know fans are frustrated. People in the league are frustrated.
28: Are you frustrated personally that it's taken this long?
27: Frustrated isn't the right word. I only say because having been with the league for all these years, I am a lawyer. I know how complex these things are. And so I understand from people who aren't, who don't do these kinds of investigations for a living and certainly who are affected by it, are saying, let's get this over with. So frustrated isn't right. Would I like it to be concluded? Of course. Yeah. You know, and as I said earlier, you need finality in these and you could keep investigating forever, but you just have to pick a time.
5: I think he's embarrassed the fact that this is still going on this long because it's a reminder of this was a massive story that flew under the radar, that the NBA either was purposely ignoring or had no idea about. And if not for journalism from Pablo Torre, we wouldn't be here. Like, I think he's embarrassed by that. And the fact it is 11 months and they haven't come to a conclusion is ridiculous.
6: My number one question, Adam Silver, is where would we be if the trade hadn't happened? Would the investigation be going as quickly or as slowly as it is right now? Like, what kind of impact did the trade have? Because you imagine it would be in Adam Silver and the NBA's best interest to just kind of let it peter out. Kawhi Leonard finishes his contract with the Clippers, and maybe you punish his management or something, and maybe you take a couple firsts away. But if that happens, you know, 2 years down the line or a year down the line, whenever Kawhi's contract ends, there's not going to be as much of a buzz around it. But again, this is just another reactive move from the NBA because of this trade.
5: You know what? To your point, let's play the other piece of sound. What would Adam Silver, a little Q&A? Hey, Adam, what would you say to Raptor fans right now?
28: What do we say to a Raptors fan? You know, like,
27: just to clarify, we did not disapprove that trade. What happened was, you know, the two teams, the Clippers and the Raptors, negotiated a trade. We just said to the Raptors, and put it in writing, that to the extent there were to be any discipline, and I'm not forecasting that against Kawhi, that travels with the player. I don't think anyone reasonably could have thought, to the extent that there's an investigation involving a player, that if it were to turn out, whatever that point is, that that player did something wrong, that that player somehow would no longer be subject to discipline solely because he was traded. And I think the issue here is just the Raptors acknowledging that they accept the player, not them, but they could be subject to any potential discipline. And it seems like the Raptors made a decision that we'd rather you wrap up this investigation so we have full knowledge before the trade is consummated.
5: There's one thing there I found interesting. He constantly referred to Kawhi Leonard as the player. Did you notice he never once said Kawhi Leonard, Mr. Leonard? He just said the player.
6: Yeah.
5: That's odd.
6: Why do you think so?
5: I don't know. I think it's a lawyer thing because that's Adam Silver's background. But you can say the name. We all know who it is. You know, it's not like by saying the name, now someone's going to sue you. The other thing I find of interest here, in the last 11 months, how many examples do you have of an owner publicly complaining about Steve Ballmer, the Clippers, the allegations, the possible salary cap circumvention in a league where these are incredibly ruthless, competitive billionaires? I haven't heard one of them say, bleep that guy getting one over the rest of us.
6: Well, from a Raptors perspective, it's interesting, right? Because I believe there was reporting, and I can't remember whether it was the Lakers or the Raptors, but one of the teams went to the NBA and complained about potential cap circumvention when Kawhi initially signed with the Clippers in 2019. Now, I believe most of this investigation is about the extension that was signed, I believe, in 21.
5: Correct.
6: But it's interesting now because the Raptors, who were one of the aggrieved parties in 2019, are now obviously a projected beneficiary of this trade. So they wouldn't be as loud as some of these other teams. I mean, the Los Angeles...
5: But no team has been loud. Have you heard one team complain?
6: No.
5: Why is that? But are they doing similar shenanigans? Like, I remember
6: You'd imagine so.
5: I remember before he was excommunicated, Mark Cuban was having like online battles with Pablo Torre, and they did a podcast together. Good on Cuban, by the way, for going on it. Mark Cuban not only was not ripping the Clippers, he was ripping the coverage. Why are the other owners? Because in theory here, the richest owner is cheating to give his team an advantage over all the other teams, but none of the owners of the other teams are going, bleep that guy.
6: It's a great point because we always talk about the old boys club in hockey. Chances are we're seeing something pretty similar in the NBA right now. The stuff that's been going on with the Portland Trail Blazers and them refusing to pay Thiago Splitter and then signing their new coach to a 1-year deal constantly cost cutting, all the stuff with the Knicks. Like it kind of feels like there's some sort of coalition with the ownership in Adam Silver right now.
5: I'm just saying, usually competitive people don't like it when one of their competitors is cheating for their advantage. All right. Completely different topic on the other side. Aaron Schatz is going to join us. Friend of the show. Yes.
6: Jennifer Hedger is going to join us.
5: Oh, Jenna, coming up on the other side of the show. Friend of the show, Jennifer Hedger is going to join us. And I wonder, Hedge, how much does she miss hanging out with Keegan Matheson down at the Sky Dome, talking about, hey, the Toronto Blue Jays, they're fantastic. Also, she did a lot of coverage with the World Cup. Get her take on how the city of Toronto did with the six games. One of our favorites, always entertaining, Jennifer Hedger, next.
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5: Welcome back, everyone. This is Gameplay right here on TSN 1050. I'm your host, Matthew Goss. We're brought to you by FanDuel. Whatever your game, play it your way with FanDuel Sportsbook. As for the Toronto Blue Jays, first again from last night, what a horrible game. I mean, first think about it. How many thousands of people decided, yep, we're going to go. We're going to go. We're going to go. The weather's horrible. Talk of hail, thunder. I mean, trust me, it was madness in terms of flights coming in or out. Again, my girlfriend's a flight attendant with Porter, and this wasn't just Porter, Air Canada, WestJet. It was a tough day yesterday. So over 40,000 people went to SkyDome. And then Kevin Gausman was a disaster. And not just him, the defense behind him, really bad. Bad plays from Ernie Clement, watching him smash an iPad. Watching the number 9 hitter, Nick Fortes, hit a 3-run home run in the fifth. It made it 8-0. At that point, as Keegan Mathison tweeted out, the quietest I've heard this stadium in a long time, just the low hum of conversation from the fans. Well, there is no low hum when we have a conversation with my next guest. How's that for a segue? Love when she joins us from SportsCenter. It is Jennifer Hedger. Hedge, good afternoon. Thanks for being on the show.
30: Cause I was one of the 42,000 people sitting in that stadium last night.
5: Oh, my God. What was that atmosphere like? Because it was, you know, there was like hail and thunder and all these weather that was said was going to hit us. And over 40,000 of you brave, wonderful souls went there. What was the atmosphere
9: like? It was, well, here's the thing, right? So the Outlaws are in town. My husband's parents are here from BC. So the Outlaws come to town. They're big baseball fans. We got to get tickets, go down to the park. So I love going down to the baseball games, right? Amazing. And it's a reason for us to go down as a family. So first things first, yeah, it's like, let's go down to the baseball game, but the dome's going to be closed. So already it's like, it feels like a lesser experience, right? But there's nothing they can do when it's raining.
5: Yeah.
9: It was such a hard watch. I knew in the first inning when Gausman gave up a couple runs and then it was bases loaded, one out, and the Jays couldn't cash a single run in the bottom of that first inning that we were in trouble. But honestly, the thing that surprised me, there were some people who were annoyed. Like there were some boos when Vladdy would go up and have a chance to do something and then just like a weak pop fly.
5: Yeah.
9: So there were, you could feel that there was a little bit of, people were getting annoyed, with some of the opportunities that were being lost and missed throughout the game. But the thing that surprised me is for the most part, people were just at the event. I don't think that they really cared what was happening in the baseball game. And in that, I mean, like, when the seventh inning stretch came on and it was taking me out to the ball game, and the Jays were puking all over themselves. Like, it was an awful baseball game. And everyone jumped up and, like, with full-throated enthusiasm, sang, "Okay, Blue Jays."
5: Really?
9: Yes! And parents and kids, and they're up, they're doing the signs, and they know how to. And I just think that, I think there's a large percentage of the population that go to these baseball games that watched the team last year. They were on board for the World Series run, and they bought their tickets before the season started, and they just want to be at the game. I think that there's a part of an event there that they just want to be a part of. They might only go to one or two games a year. And the actual performance on the field was kind of secondary to how many hot dogs has everybody eaten tonight?
5: Yeah.
9: What's Ace doing? What's DJ Elevate doing? The DJ, like, there was just so much other things that go on around it that I don't know how much the actual product on the field mattered to a large percentage of the people in the building last night. That's just from what I saw. Now, we were in a section, I think, with a lot of people who were season's ticket holders, and they were annoyed. Like, some people left early, they were disgusted with the product that they saw, and they left. But for the most part, people were just looking to have a good time on a Tuesday night, and whatever happens, happens. Now, that being said, my husband beside me looked at me at one point and said, "Do you think this team would be this crappy if they had have won last year?"
5: Right.
9: Like, if things had have changed, if the Blue Jays had have pulled out the World Series, if Game 7 had gone their way, how much different would it be? And I think that the team probably wouldn't be any better than it was now, but we'd be able to make excuses that we can't make right now. Like, at this point, you know, it's like, what's going on with George Springer? Like, why can't he hit? What's the deal with Vladdy? You know, all of these guys who seem to have really fallen off this year, whether it's Max Scherzer or whether it's Addison Barger being injured or Alejandro Kirk being injured but hasn't had much since he's come back. And David Schneider's not even with the team right now. And Dalton Varsho and all these people that are underperforming, which is basically the whole team.
5: Yeah.
9: I think we would have just chalked that up as, well, it's a World Series hangover. You know, like, well, they went all the way last year, and this is the hangover. You can't expect them to be able to run it back. But because there was unfinished business last year, I think it felt like, well, now these guys are going to pick up where they left off. And the disappointment is that we're having this hangover without actually winning the party last season, if you know what I mean. It was disappointing, man. It was a disappointing night. It was pouring rain on the way there. And it was just kind of like, I just looked around and went, man, like, if you had told me last season it was going to be this bad, like, if you had told me last
30: November 1st when we had our Remembrance Day poppies on and we were still doing baseball from the 2025 season, that we would be here right now looking at what I think we can state now. It's been a lost season, can't we? Like, I think we finally need to be honest with ourselves that they're not going to get into a wild card and this is done. And Kevin Gausman may have just pitched his last home game last night. The dream is dead.
5: Okay, Hedge, I could do about 100 different follow-ups that are sports-related. I'll be doing none of them. Was the Jays performance more difficult because you were there with your Outlaws? Did you feel the need to apologize to them for the Jays performance like it was somehow your fault?
30: No, I didn't feel the need to apologize because they were just happy to be there.
5: Okay, that's good.
30: So they were just happy to be there, right? So that was okay. It was their one Jays game. I don't think they've even been in the last couple of years. So I didn't feel the need to apologize. I do feel, though, when I look around at all of the families in there and how much it costs to go to a Blue Jays game these days, like I looked on the secondary market last night before we went just to see if tickets were like cheaper because it was raining or because the team's been so bad. They're still being sold above face value before the game on the secondary market. So it's not like there's no discounts, you know, being had right now. So I feel bad for families who literally are dropping $1,000 to go to the ballpark for a family of five or whatever it is. Cause then you get your hot, you know, Looney hot dogs is different, but the parking, you know, like everything's expensive in the city.
5: Oh, yeah.
30: And whether it's a concert or whether it's a World Cup soccer game or whether it's a baseball game, like it's a lot of money. And there was so precious little to cheer for last night. Like when you're cheering for those, you know, the yellow, blue or red car going around on the Jumbotron to decide, you know, which section is the loudest at any given point, when that's the thing you're cheering for in a baseball game, it's an empty feeling.
5: And also Hedge, the last 10 home games, they've averaged over 40,000 fans and they've averaged 2.1 runs per game. And it's $50 for one beer and some chicken tenders and fries. It's not worth it right now.
30: It's tough. It's a tough sell. And the one thing last night too was and we've talked about this before. It's the mental mistakes. It's the opposite of playing clean baseball. It's that last year you were watching a good baseball team. They're firing on all cylinders. You know, you didn't see those stupid mental mistakes. They were playing their balls off. Yep. And it's just a different product this season. Same guys. A lot of the same guys, just a different product. And if anybody had the answer as to why it's changed, I'm sure they would go and fix it. But it's watching the same team, but they just don't feel like the same team. And none of it feels the same. And I think a lot of people are trying to capture the magic of last season, and it's just not there anymore. It's not there right now. It's just gone. But the people are still there, hungry for it. And it's my son this morning, like putting on the TV and we're watching the, you know, pre NFL game day stuff because we're just trying to turn the page here to what to look forward to next.
5: Oh, we're all doing that. We're either looking ahead of the NFL. We're noticing though that the Argos are losing and the tempo of a lot of injuries and TFC isn't doing great. We're trying to find anything. So you know what we're going to do? You know what Hedge we're going to do? We're going to turn that frown upside down. We're going to turn that frown upside down. By the way, real quick, where are you right now? I hear a lot of birds in the background. Are you in the middle of the forest?
30: No, I'm not. I'm at Bluffers Park Marina right now. We just had lunch at the marina with the Outlaws, and I told them we can't get into the car yet to drive home because I have to do this interview. So they're standing around in the parking lot right now. Yeah, waiting. They're like, why can't we do it on the drive home? I'm like, because I'm not doing an interview in the car with all of you animals in here while I'm trying to do it. I'm at the Bluffers Park Marina right now, which is beautiful, if not a little unseasonably cool today.
5: Yeah, it has been, though the sun has come out now. Trust me, I want to go well off topic and ask, what did you guys order? How many glasses of Pinot Grigio? But I said I'm going to turn this frown upside down. Hopefully it was more of a full-bodied Chardonnay. Looking back, because you were part of the coverage. Toronto did a great job with the World Cup. I went into the World Cup saying, I love Toronto, but I don't trust Toronto. Well, they pulled it off. And I'm wondering your overall thoughts, now that you have time to look back, were you surprised that it seemed to go off as well as it did?
30: Surprised, delighted, proud. It went so much better than I could have possibly even dreamt, cause. And I was the same as you. I had trepidation. I think of the way that I am and I'm cynical, that I thought there's no way we're going to be able to do this. We, meaning both Toronto and Canada. I thought that Vancouver probably had a better chance because they've already pulled off an Olympics over there. They had the bigger stadium. They didn't have to retrofit their stadium. They just had to throw some grass in it. But Canada showed so well during this World Cup, both Vancouver and Toronto. And honestly, all the issues with the Toronto stadium, the stands, the overall look of it, none of that was an issue. In fact, I think that the people that were the viewers, the spectators, loved it because it was such an intimate experience, such an intimate fan experience. The teams that came in, many of them spoke about how it felt like a true football stadium, as in like a soccer stadium, the way that the stands were built and configured, that everybody felt close to the pitch as apart from being a typical like an NFL football stadium where the fans are a lot more sort of spread out and not so on top of the pitch. Yeah. The teams loved the practice facilities they were given here. And as somebody who was in the stadium for all of the games, the experience of watching a soccer match is so different from any other sport because there isn't a lot of hoopla outside of the actual game. Like, there's no commentator yelling at you from a microphone. There's no music being pumped in. They're not, you know, shooting T-shirts into the stands nonstop. There are no cheerleaders. It's literally just the game and the sound of the chants and the drums of the fan base, which was such an amazing sporting environment to be in that I wasn't all that familiar with. So having the Ghana fans there, having the Croatia fans, having the Panama fans, they were all so unique. And all it was also culturally wonderful, which is kind of like, it sounds like, whoa, you dropped a wonderful on me, but it was so, it was so joyful. You know, the Ghana fans, there was such a joy that I felt like descended on the city for the World Cup that just has never been here before. And it left when the World Cup fans left, you know, it was like they dropped joy on the city. They dropped their cheering and their singing and their love of the game and anything that sort of was shrouding the tournament in negative publicity leading up to it completely dissipated once the tournament started. And I just thought it was awesome. I thought whatever the final tally is, because I'm sure that there will be still a price to be paid financially, I still think we came out as winners for what it did for Canada, for soccer in this country, and for the country to come together and all care about the same thing at the same time. I just don't think you can buy that kind of feeling within a country that, you know, we got with the Olympics in 2010 and that we somehow were able to resurrect here with the World Cup.
5: Beautiful.

0: who now has to go back with her outlaws, not in-laws. Imagine real quick, Owen. It's like, hey, let's all get in the car or public transportation, because I know that Hedge lives in the Beaches area. To get from there,
1: my neck of the woods,
0: Sky Dome for a 7 o'clock game in that weather, and it's 8-0 in the fifth inning. Oh, that would be tough.
1: 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So
0: yes, yeah. Agreed. All right, we got to take a break. We'll spin the wheel of sound next.
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0: I am your host, Matthew Kaz. The Boston Red Sox are up 6-2 on Baltimore in the top of the fifth. We don't usually give scores on gameplay, but if Boston wins, then they tie their all-time record for consecutive victories with 15, which goes back to 1945 when Ted Williams was leading the team. Once again, Owen, when I go back and I look at the box score, two runs, two errors, and they gave up 21 hits to the Tampa Rays, a disaster yesterday. Let's get to a little sound from earlier this morning. Buster Olney was on First Up with AK and Carlo, and they were talking about trades, trade deadline, and let's get to the two big names. Here's Buster Olney on all things Kevin Gausman.
1: With Kevin Gausman, with his experience, some team would be, you know, would certainly be looking at him. I'm here in Chicago. The Cubs are looking for help in their rotation. He wouldn't be that expensive because he hasn't performed well this year. There's money involved in taking on his contract. Very few teams would be in a position to take on all of his money. I think actually with Gausman that this might lead to an opportunity for the Blue Jays to have a conversation with him, because Kevin's told me how much he's, you know, loved his Blue Jays experience. You can actually use this as a way to kick off conversations about an extension, about a, you know, giving a pitcher who's going to be 36 in this offseason, you know, another year or two.
0: You kind of hope it doesn't end like this with Kevin Gausman. That, and I don't think he's got a win in his last 10 or 11 starts, horrible ERA in the first inning, and it's just, yeah, you'd like to see a better ending with a guy who has been just such a great acquisition over the years by Toronto.
2: Well, you could argue the best free agent acquisition in Blue Jays history, and I'm glad that a neutral party could advocate for Kevin Gausman signing an extension here, because if I was to advocate for that, it would definitely come from a place of love, of sentimentality for Kevin Gausman.
0: Yep.
2: So, yeah, I mean, you wouldn't like to see him go out like that. And you kind of saw him looking at the crowd and kind of, you know, just looking at the stadium before he exited last night. I know he probably felt there was a chance that could be his last game, but really, really hope it doesn't end like that.
0: Yeah, and after having, you know, a really good 2025, and I mean, he's just been a great pitcher for the Blue Jays since he got here last night, notwithstanding. All right, let me hear the other one on Buster Olney. This one about all things George Springer.
1: The market for right-handed hitters right now is so thin. And overall, you know, George has not had a good season. He's been banged up. But in the last month, he started to hit, right? He's hitting, I think, in the month of July, like .286 with a slugging percentage over .500. You know that if George is willing to do it, that there would be a team that probably would be interested in taking him on. I'm sure the Blue Jays would have conversations with George. Hey, what do you want to do? I'm looking at a team like the Philadelphia Phillies. I'm looking at a team like the Atlanta Braves, who actually have a DH spot open. And so I suspect the Blue Jays will go to him and say, George, you know, all things being equal, you know, what would you rather do? Play out the string with this team this year, or would you rather go someplace else to pursue a championship?
0: I thought they had mute buttons. I think the big thing when you look at – that was such an inside joke. That is for the radio nerds. Gausman is not exactly pitching himself to high value. George Springer is certainly doing better, but at that age, you wonder how much you're going to get. But considering Pittsburgh, Arizona, St. Louis, Miami, Washington, Sandy, it's funny. Like Washington's 51-51. I don't mean to get derailed.
2: We're in a new era of Major League Baseball.
0: The hell is going
2: Pirates,
0: on there?
2: Chicago White Sox. Yeah, yeah.
0: My point was going to be, I was going to list all the teams that are fighting it out for the final wild card. So all the teams are going to be buyers, which means guys like Springer or Kevin Gausman or Dalton Varsho, you could probably get more for them despite them having not the seasons they want. And as I was going down and looking at the National League standings, I got just derailed. Like, I've been following the Miami Marlins story a little bit. Later on, I got a Marlins bet for you. The Marlins taking on the Astros today. How the Washington Nationals 51-51? Why did no one alert me? Hold on a minute. I tell you, on July 22nd, the Washington Nationals have a far better scoring run differential than the Philadelphia Phillies. The Phillies are minus 11 and lost a weird one last night, and the Nationals are plus 18. Oh, and what the hell's going on?
2: James Wood, one of the best players in baseball in the first half. C.J. Abrams, one of the best shortstops in baseball.
0: Wow. God, I thought the guy got canceled because of what he said on Twitter. Good for James Woods. Oh, the athlete. Never mind. Wow. Okay. This, we got to do a segment. Every now and then, we just got to bring on a baseball guy. And the segment's just get Matt up to speed of what's going on over the last 100 to 101 games in baseball. Okay. We got the only reason you know is you're in fantasy baseball, you nerd. You admit it. You'd have no idea what's going on with the Washington Nationals if it wasn't for your fantasy baseball team.
2: This is true. But this is July 22nd, and that info can come in handy.
0: We move from fantasy baseball to fantasy football. Man, I might not be doing well in terms of my National League knowledge, but my throws to break are on point. Aaron Schatz, the chief analytics officer at FTN Fantasy. We start doing a deep dive into the upcoming NFL season next.
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3: 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You can bet on it.
0: I'm your host, Matthew Cause. We are brought to you by FanDuel. Whatever your game, play it your way with the FanDuel Sportsbook. And you know, we're only a couple weeks away. Training camp is opening up in the NFL, and it's time with football starting to be around the corner. It's not around the corner just yet, but you got to go and get the work. My next guest, the chief analytics officer at FTN Fantasy. You go to FTNFantasy.com. His new almanac is out. It is Aaron Schatz, friend of the show. Aaron, good afternoon. Thank you so much for being on the show today.
8: Hey, thanks for having me on. It's always good to get a chance to talk about the almanac with folks. We put so much work into it over a couple of months. All the stats, fantasy projections, chapters on every team. It's really the best annual preview out there.
0: It really is. And here's how I'm going to let people know why they need to go out and get the almanac again, FTNFantasy.com. I went and spent about 48 seconds on the FTN Twitter account, and I found tweets about where would you rank Cam Scadaboo, Justin Herbert versus Trevor Lawrence, and why Jaden Higgins Houston Texans wide receiver is a big sleeper wideout that should be on your radar. All of that has been like in the last couple of days on your Twitter account.
8: Oh, yeah. Folks should definitely follow FTN on Twitter and check out the site with not just the Almanac, but all the content we have. Tons of fantasy content, betting content, multiple sports, by the way. Right now, obviously, we're very much in NFL mode with the season coming up, but we do a lot of NBA, and there's some other stuff on there. It's ftnfantasy.com. Definitely check it out.
0: Yeah, and get angry at everyone there when you look at the quarterback tiers. By the way, Camp Scataboo not landing the backflip at that fan fest, did that impact his running back rankings?
8: No, it did not, but he's going to have to land it after he scores touchdowns.
0: Yeah, you're right, because then there's going to be, you know, millions of people watching. All right, so let's just geek it out on a whole bunch of football issues, fantasy issues. All of this can be found in the Almanac. In your mind, Aaron, what is a better bet that I should do on FanDuel? Is it the Texans to win the AFC at 9-1 or the Lions to win the NFC at +850? Of those two bets on FanDuel, which way would you go?
8: Oh, absolutely, the Houston Texans. And we really like the Lions this year, but they have to compete with the Rams and the Seahawks, who are the two best teams in the league, we think. We love the Texans as our AFC favorites. They were actually fourth in my DVOA ratings last year. People remember C.J. Stroud playing terrible in the playoffs, but in the regular season, he was an above-average quarterback. But they had no running game. And now they will have a running game with a slightly better offensive line. And you know about their defense. Their defense is fantastic, and we expect it to be really good again. One of the top two defenses along with Seattle. So we have Houston kind of far ahead of the rest of the AFC as our favorite. They make the Super Bowl in 25% of our simulations. That may not sound like a lot because
0: that's
8: 75% of the time they don't make it. But it is a lot. That's a lot.
0: Yeah, and so I imagine then the short answer to this is yes to taking the over of whatever their win total is at right now.
8: Yeah, absolutely. I believe it's at 9.5 in most places, and we absolutely take the over on that.
0: You mentioned the Rams, and I'm wondering, Aaron, how much did it move the needle? Like the impact of Myles Garrett going to the Rams. How big a deal was that from a football perspective? And then how much of that was a big deal from a betting perspective?
8: I mean, it's huge for both. He's a great player. That being said, he is replacing another very good player, right? They
0: right.
8: didn't go from having nothing to having Garrett. They went from having Jared Verse to having Garrett. So it upgraded them in our projections, but not as much as you might expect, like not enough past Seattle, although if you ask me subjectively, who do I like? I do prefer the Rams, especially because of the rumors that Aaron Donald will come back. If Aaron Donald comes back, then they are definitely the number one team. But yeah, Garrett moved the needle a lot.
0: Let's go an old school question that I know you can handle. It's something that happened before my producer was alive, which makes me secretly and not secretly angry. Myles Garrett going to the Rams. How much of does that remind you when free agency first became a thing in the NFL and Reggie White went from the Eagles to the Packers?
8: Well, it's a little bit different, obviously, because that was free agency and because that was such a shock. I mean, Reggie White went somewhere that it's hard to get a haircut, and nobody thought Green Bay was going to be a destination for free agents, and so
0: right.
8: that really surprised people. Whereas Garrett going to Los Angeles, every professional athlete wants to play in Los Angeles.
0: It's a good point, yeah, just at that time, maybe that was the power of Brett Favre. We could do early 90s football, but then I'm not doing my job. You wrote a column for ESPN looking and ranking all the teams based on who's got the best talent under the 25 years or younger. In terms of youth, is there any team better set up for success than the team that we saw get blown out in the Super Bowl, the New England Patriots?
8: Yeah, I will point out, by the way, it's 24 or younger. I point that
0: 24.
8: Out because someone asked me about the Eagles, where like their entire defense is exactly 25 years old. But the Patriots are very set up for the future. They have a ton of young talent, starting with the quarterback. right? Like, I mean, the guy was number two in the MVP voting, and he's still only 23 years old. He turns 24 on August 30th. So that's kind of crazy. Their offensive line is filled with young guys. The receivers, there's a number of young guys. Cornerback Christian Gonzalez just turned 24. So they have a ton of young talent. But the team I just talked about does too, which is Houston. C.J. Stroud and Will Anderson are still technically 24 years old.
0: How angry are Eagles fans that you didn't bump it up to 25 years of age?
8: Last year I had them ranked a lot higher because they had a lot of guys that were 24. This year it's 25. I do this every year, right? Like, eventually guys who are 24 will turn 25. That's how age works.
0: That is factually correct. If you are 24, inevitably, there's an excellent, better than a 50% chance you will go up to 25. Speaking of young talent, I know the Giants have a lot of young talent and upside. I still don't trust this team. Aaron Schatz from FTN Fantasy, should I?
8: Well, in general, our projections for the Giants are poor because while it's possible that the quarterback takes a big leap forward and the new head coach really helps things and Neighbors comes back healthy, it's not likely that those things all happen, but it's possible. But with bad teams, you want to at least have a narrative of how you would explain that they would play far better than expected. With some teams like Miami, it's very hard to find that narrative. With the Giants, it's easy to understand how it could work out that way. Unfortunately, we don't know if Neighbors is fully healthy. I don't know if Jackson Dart is really that good. So we'll have to see what happens once we get into the season.
0: I'm just waiting for the first time he runs head first into a defensive tackle, and then he wonders why everyone's upset at him. You know what? I'll save that rage for when the regular season happens. What are proper expectations for Patrick Mahomes and the Kansas City Chiefs? What would you say they should be?
8: I mean, they're going to be in competition for the division title, assuming that Mahomes is back by like week five, and they say that he's going to be back by week one. We'll see. Now, the thing is, he's not going to be able to do all those Mahomes things right away. Running away from defenses, throwing at weird arm angles on the run. Like, the ACL is going to make that difficult, but he's still smart. He's still got a great arm. They've added some pieces. I like the Chiefs to rebound. They were, I believe, fifth in DVOA last year before Mahomes got hurt. They were playing much better than their record, and then Mahomes got hurt and the whole thing fell apart.
0: It's funny, then like a year or two earlier, they go like 14-3 or whatever their record was. They get to the Super Bowl. They got blown up by the Eagles, but every week it seemed they found a way to win. The opposing team would miss a field goal. It's weird, Aaron, how that works. One year they're playing way better than their record. Other years they just got really lucky with the record.
8: That's right. It's the exact opposite. They were like one of the luckiest teams of all time in close games in one year. And the following year, they were one of the least lucky teams of all time. It's very weird.
0: Joined by Aaron Schatz. Again, go to ftnfantasy.com. If you go to ESPN right now on the NFL main page, actually just on the ESPN main page, it's we ranked every NFL team by under 25 talent. What are the league's best young cores? You got to like this, Aaron. On the Wednesday in the summer, your NFL story is the number one on the website.
8: Yeah, hey, the attention is nice. I mean, it's led to some really interesting tweets at me, but the attention is nice.
0: Do you have any that you can think of right now, probably from Philadelphia? Can you think of any right now, people, any specific angry tweets at you for Seahawks, you putting a team 12th? What's that?
8: Seahawks people are really angry that I had them 10th, which, first of all, is strange because I had them 8th. But one person said something like, why don't you consider Jalen Milroe as good of a possible talent as Drake May?
0: Oh.
8: Do I need to explain why the guy who finished second in the MVP balloting is a better likely future talent than a guy who had like 3 pass attempts last year? Yeah, I don't think I need to explain that very much.
0: Clearly that person is from Alabama and they're just going to... Yeah, totally off topic. How often do you look at these tweets and just wonder, is this real or is this a bot? Like how could someone have no logic?
8: Yeah, I think that a lot. But a lot of times it's just people not. First of all, they're just really close fans of their teams, like the Steelers people who are angry at me because Drew Allar is so good. And the other is people just don't read, like the Eagles people who were like, what about all these guys who are 25? Well, you know, those are great players, but they're I didn't count them.
0: I'd like to live in the. I'd like to visit the world of the person that wondered why Jalen Milroe wasn't given more attention. Anyway, could this finally be the year for the Chicago Bears? Not about winning another Super Bowl. Could this finally be the year Caleb Williams breaks 4,000 yards and does something that that you know Kerry Collins has done, but no Chicago Bear quarterback has done?
8: Heck to the yes, absolutely, and the reason why. Is not only do we like the Chicago offense, we think the defense will be one of the worst in the NFL. Which means he's going to have to pass the ball a lot. They tick off all the red flags for a defense. Hugely dependent on turnovers last year.
0: Yep.
8: Hugely dependent on third down performance last year. Lost a lot of talent in free agency. Like, absolutely tick off all these red flags to be a bad defense this year, which means more passing by a good offense.
0: Then, you know, if we're just going to go geeky fantasy for a second, for anyone listening, wherever they have Caleb Williams or all the receivers for the Bears currently ranked, should they knock them up a couple spots?
8: In fantasy, yeah.
0: Yeah, yeah.
8: Bears, we're right, the Bears offense will be huge in fantasy. Yes, love Colson Love.
0: Last question for you. A team that won over 10 games last year, most likely to not make it back to double digits this season. I shall give you four options. I think maybe I already know the answer based on your last one. The Jags won 13, Philly won 11, San Fran won 12, Chicago won 11 games last year. Of those four, the team most likely not to hit double digits in wins would be which?
8: Oh God, that's tough because we have them all like right next to each other. I think I would say Jacksonville, but... If that doesn't mean we don't think Jacksonville is a good team. We do think Jacksonville is a good team. Honestly, the answer is probably San Francisco because of the fact is San Francisco is more open to having players who are injury prone, which means that they are more likely to have a year with a lot of injuries. And if that injury includes more Brock Purdy, they're in real trouble.
0: You are all about analytics, logic, and facts. Do you believe in the idea that the 49ers injuries are based on those crazy towers near the practice facility?
8: No. I think that they are just, they value health less when they pick players. Like, they are more willing to pick more talented players who maybe are more likely to get injured. And when that happens, you have a good team when everyone's healthy, but you don't often have everyone healthy.
0: Well, that answer isn't nearly as much fun as it's based on some sort of, you know, weird nuclear power plant or whatever.
8: Yeah,
0: or voodoo. Aaron, we're going to be chatting a lot, hopefully, over the season. But again, tell everyone where to go to get the almanac, to get them ready, either just if they're just pure football fans, if they're in fantasy football and everything in between.
8: Yeah, man, it's the FTN Football Almanac 2026. For the print copy, you can search on Amazon. 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Subscription during the season, you will get all kinds of useful charting data and DVOA stats updated constantly every week. We're hoping to have some of our individual cornerback stats done every week this year to add to what we've had in the past. There's going to be a ton of good stuff with the FTN subscription.
0: Aaron, always a pleasure. Appreciate it. Thanks so much for coming on the show today.
8: Thanks for having me.
0: Take care. That is Aaron Schatz, Chief Analytics Officer at FTNFantasy.com. On the other side, give you actually some of the bets I like with the Jays. And there's actually the Marlins. And it was only something we do on July 22nd. I actually looked at a Marlins-Astros game, and I think there is value. Owen, you're throwing your headphones on. What's going on over there?
2: Some hot Peter Lambert talk.
0: I don't know who that is.
2: He's a starter for the Astros today.
0: Oh, is he really? Ah, yeah. Good for him. and other intelligent baseball talk coming up next.
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9: Still have emergency crews dealing with this vehicle fire cleanup on the eastbound 407 at the 427. The two right lanes are blocked. And then eastbound 401 in the express past Yonge Street. Collision blocks the right lane. West 401 filling in across the city from the 404 out to the 427. Eastbound 409 on the off-ramp to the east 401 had a maintenance crew that was working in the left lane. 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

0: is Gameplay. I am your host, Matthew Cause. Going back and looking at some of the notes from producer Owen. On this day in 1994, O.J. Simpson pleads absolutely 100% not guilty of murder. And you know he wasn't guilty because he said absolutely and 100%. And guess what, haters? In a court of law, he was proven correct, as he was strangely found not guilty of murdering two people.
1: Yeah, that theory about how people use hyperbole when they're lying.
0: Yeah.
1: Might be some truth.
0: Might be a little bit true. Actually, okay, totally off topic. Jay Stink. So Josh Goldberg's going to join us on the side. We'll get back into all things Blue Jays. Actually, I want to ask him just different sort of questions. You know, not having Bo Bichette, could that have had an impact on Vlad? Because they're trying to find a new way about talking about Vlad. Not having Don Mattingly, is that at all? Or are these? And he can just tell me, Matt, these are dumb ideas, because right now we've discussed all the smart ideas, so why not get to the dumb ones? How do you view, and this could be a weird question, how do you view everything involving O.J. Simpson? Because that happened, you know, you were -7, you know, when all that stuff, -6, -7, when all that stuff was happening. How do you, is it just like a weird historic moment?
1: Yeah, that's it. Like, I've only consumed O.J. stuff through documentaries and internet memes. Like, I know O.J. as the guy on Twitter who would make videos about his fantasy football drafts. Like, I remember that one video where he drafted Andrew Luck, and then Andrew Luck retired like half an hour later. Like, that's how I've consumed O.J. Simpson.
0: How much did you consume O.J. Simpson when you would put a tweet and you would just read what everyone wrote underneath it? Because it is weird. Like, because to me, O.J., my first thought beyond the running back or, you know, Norberg from the Naked Gun movies, it's White Bronco. I was one of the few people that said, please put the basketball back on. The Knicks are about to win game 5 against Hakeem Olajuwon and the Houston Rockets. And then
1: you and five others.
0: What's that?
1: You and five others at the time.
0: Not many Canadians at the time were like, come on, Ewing's beating Olajuwon. Let's keep this up. But then everything in court. And I remember being in university when I was in a history class and someone just yelled out, OJ's not guilty. And this is how I'm going to age myself. This person announced it. They were listening with a headphone to a transistor radio. Because this is like 1995. There's barely internet. There's certainly no Twitter in 1995.
1: Yeah, I mean, to me, like, my OJ experience has come through, like I said, like, documentaries, Bronco references, internet memes. Mm-hmm. And I don't think we'll ever see a bigger athlete-related court case. I just, like, there's absolutely no way.
0: Oh, yeah. I mean, I don't know how it's possible. In fact, I don't want there to be one.
1: No, definitely not.
0: You know, because if you had to do it, you have to do someone that was incredibly good at their job as a football player, then afterwards was just as popular, if not more popular, you know, with film, with broadcasting, with commercials. Like, I'm trying to think, like, the closest I can think of is Peyton Manning. For a while, it could have been Tom Brady, but Tom Brady, the last bunch of years, he's losing some of it. Like, who is the athlete that was a Hall of Famer on it and then continued to be incredibly famous off of it for, like, 15 years after they stopped playing?
1: I also think it's the way media is consumed now. Like, I don't think we'll ever see a spectacle like that because, you know, the way that TV dominated discourse, the way that radio dominated discourse, like, there was no For You page back then. You're not in any, you know, Reddit or Facebook communities. Like, that was the lead for everybody in North America for a significant amount of time.
0: Oh, God, yeah. What just a crazy time. Okay, real quick, just so people don't think I'm lying, I like the Marlins to win in under 8.5. Yeah, I know. The Marlins to win in under 8.5 runs, +250. And the reason is Miami, you can get them. They're +102. But Sandy Alcantara is on the mound. He's 10-5. He's produced a quality start in all three starts this month. There was a stretch where he went 7-0 with an ERA under 3. He was bad in April and the start of May. Since then, he has been incredible. Didn't get a decision in the last game. It was a 2-1 loss to Milwaukee on Friday. But I'm going to take Sandy and the Marlins to win and under 8.5 runs, and that's plus 250 on FanDuel. How say you, baseball nerd, about that bet?
1: I like it. The Miami Marlins, one of the more fun teams, one of the more unlikely fun teams, like the ones we talked about in the last segment.
0: Yep.
1: Xavier Edwards, one of the more underrated players in baseball right now. Otto Lopez, too.
0: Me and my mom were, well, Otto Lopez isn't underrated, but Xavier Edwards, my mom and I were just having a long conversation about him. Did you make up that name? Isn't Xavier Edwards?
1: No, not at all.
0: I think that's a slot back for the Colts.
1: Hitting but almost 300, over 100 hits.
0: There's a lot going on in baseball.
1: There is.
0: There really is. I got to do this fantasy baseball. Apparently, it's wild. All right, coming up on the other side of the show, stupid ideas and theories about what the hell's gone wrong with the Blue Jays. Josh Goldberg from the Designated for Assignment podcast joins us next.
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3: Still have emergency crews dealing with this vehicle fire cleanup on the eastbound 407 at the 427. The two right lanes are blocked. And then eastbound 401 in the express past Yonge Street, collision blocks the right lane. West 401 filling in across the city from the 404 out to the 427. Eastbound 409 on the off-ramp to the east 401 had a maintenance crew that was working in the left lane. 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
15: 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You can bet on it.
0: Yeah! Welcome back, everyone. This is Game Play. I'm your host, Matthew Cause. Joining us now, you can listen to the Designated for Assignment podcast, covers the Toronto Blue Jays. It is Josh Goldberg. Josh, how different is the mood, the tenor, everything Blue Jays on Wednesday, July 22nd, 2026 versus July 22nd, 2025?
17: Yeah, obviously night and day. They were trending obviously way up last year, and things are really couldn't be much worse realistically right now. There's just nothing going well, and their playoff odds dwindle with each passing day, and the probability of them trading away players at the trade deadline is almost a certainty at this point, barring something unforeseen for me. So it's definitely been tough times right now for the Blue Jays.
0: So we've talked before, and you've probably been asked the same questions 100 times. So I want to try at least to ask something different. Crazy theory for Vlad Guerrero Jr. Could any of this be he just misses having the consistent bat and the companionship of Bo Bichette? Could there be anything to it? And by the way, Josh, you're allowed to say dumb idea cause. Let's move on.
17: I feel like if it is, it's not enough of a factor that it would really.
0: That's fine. Dumb idea. We can
17: do anything
0: on
17: to explain what is going on here. Like, this is one of these situations where I don't know if there is any easy explanation to it, because it's just so baffling that he's been this bad for this long after being largely so good for so long. Like, it's as if his entire skill set at the plate has eluded him all season long, and he just hasn't been able to really find it for any stretch. Like, there really hasn't been any stretch since the first maybe 4 or 5 weeks of the season where he's been productive, and he's just been in the wilderness for so long now that it's hard to see him coming out of it anytime soon.
0: Oh yeah. And by the way, like, that was just, I'm grasping at straws with that one. I don't even know if I believe any of it. It's just like, the funny thing is, Josh, over the last couple months, I've talked to so many different people in media, former players, former executives, and everyone gives 2-minute answers on Vlad when they could just say, I don't know. Like, no one that I have spoken to has given a decent sort of answer. Okay, crazy theory number two. The Blue Jays super miss Don Mattingly. Yay or nay to that idea?
17: I'm more in the nay camp.
0: That's fine.
17: On that one, I just don't think that one man, one coach, can make that much of a difference in terms of wins and losses. The same way, I don't think that you can really say that the manager has that much of a tangible impact on wins and losses. But he certainly has more of a tangible impact on wins and losses than a bench coach. So.
0: I don't
17: buy that one.
0: Nope, that's fine.
17: Don Mattingly's a great baseball man, and is obviously having a ton of success in Philadelphia. But I don't think if you just magically had him managing at the start of the season and not John Schneider, that this season would have unfolded differently in a meaningful way.
0: The interesting thing is when a team is underperforming, often like there'll be a lot of slings and arrows aimed at the executives and the coaches. And beyond maybe too much faith in Jeff Hoffman, I haven't seen much when it comes to John Schneider. I haven't seen any towards Atkins or Shapiro, and I'm not saying there should be. I mean, those guys nailed all the guys they brought in, you know, and the Okamotos and the Tyler Rogers and the Dylan Ceases of the world. But I don't know where, how it's felt like in your circles, Josh. To me, it feels like 95% is going directly on the players and injuries.
17: Yeah, and I honestly think that that's where it should be. The front office did what they could to improve the team in the offseason. And like you said, pretty much all of those additions have performed really well. So
0: yeah,
17: they can't foresee the core of a team that made it to the World Series completely falling off of a cliff in terms of performance. Maybe you could say that to some extent with George Springer, considering his age and the season that he had in 2024. But Barger's barely played. Kirk was hurt for a long time and has been bad since he's come back. And like we said, the Vladdy thing, nobody could have, in their worst nightmare, envisioned anything like this happening. So as much as it's always easier to kind of scapegoat the front office or the coach or the manager, whatever sport it is, but a lot of the time it simply falls down on the players, and the players this year just have simply not been good enough. By and large, too many of them have been the furthest thing from good enough, and no matter what you do around that, nothing's going to change that at the end of the day. And when your best players are playing closer to your worst players in terms of production, no team is going to be able to withstand that. So I don't think that there's anything different that the front office could have done to prepare for this, because no team can really prepare for this many things going wrong at the same time in such a, let's call it honestly, such a catastrophic way.
0: Yeah, 100%. Like, I'm throwing all these weird ideas by you. I don't even know how many of them, as I said, I believe in. But at some point, we're all trying to grasp for answers beyond, you know, everyone got hurt. Maybe everyone just still was emotionally coming down from losing Game 7. And then on the other side, Vladimir Guerrero Jr. is having one of the most confusing seasons by a Toronto athlete that I can ever remember.
17: Yeah, this is one of the weirdest seasons I can recall a star baseball player, offensive player, having in as long as I can recall. Like, I can't really think of anything like this. When you're talking about somebody firmly in their prime, okay, you want to talk about age, bat speed declining, et cetera, et cetera. Okay, that's explainable. There's nothing that is explainable about what's going on with Vladimir Guerrero Jr. And that's why people are so frustrated, not necessarily the right word, but I guess like grasping at straws. And
0: yeah,
17: that's why it's so frustrating, is because there's not, some people are saying, oh, well, it's his back. And maybe that's the case, but I don't think a nagging back issue is going to lead to a player of his caliber and his track record struggling to eclipse a 700 OPS and not having a home run at home as we sit here on July the 22nd. So it's really, it comes down to, like, he's not the only one, but he's rightly going to wear this season the most, because the way that he's performed is right in line with the way that the Blue Jays have performed. And I don't know what it means for the future, but I would be lying if I wasn't at least a little bit concerned that this level was in him this early on in his career, where, like I said, he's still firmly in his prime. It's the first year of a long-term contract that ideally was going to take him through the rest of his career at a high level. But already we're seeing this level of floor, if that's what we want to call it. I'd be lying if I wasn't at least a little bit concerned about what that may, I guess, hold moving forward, may mean for the future moving forward.
0: If he continues like this for the rest of the year, He still has two fewer home runs in the regular season than what he did in the playoffs last year. That's just saying that stat out loud is astounding. But if he has a bad year, and if Vlad next year looks a lot like what he did this year, that could have like a ripple effect throughout Major League Baseball. Other teams could be afraid of doing these, you know, these giant long contracts.
17: Yeah, and that's all. That's always the concern with the long term deals, is that you're just banking on whatever percentage on the first half in terms of the number of years being elite, and then maybe there's like a graceful aging curve, and then only the last couple of years are rough, and you can figure that out. But certainly, if you have a player this early on into it showing signs of not being anywhere near that level that you invested in, then yeah, I think that's going to give some teams some pause. I think most teams have pause anyways when it comes to signing these types of deals. They really are only for the super duper star level players, and really the marquee franchises are the ones that are by and large dishing those out. And obviously, who knows what the future holds in terms of the collective bargaining agreement and if there's a new maximum term in terms of contract. I think there's a strong argument to be made that 15-year contracts are not great for any sport. Like, we saw the NHL got rid of them. Remember years ago, there was that Ilya Kovalchuk 17-year thing. I think a max term would benefit both sides, to be honest. But yeah, certainly if it exists, still these long-term deals, I would think if Vladdy continues trending in a bad direction, it could unfortunately serve as a bit of a cautionary tale for other teams who might find themselves in a similar negotiation with a homegrown star.
0: From the Designated for Assignment podcast, we're joined by Josh Goldberg. Josh, how different do you think the Blue Jays will look on Monday, August 3rd at 6:01 p.m. Eastern Standard Time?
17: I would say different. I don't think it's going to be this tear it down situation. Like, I think Kevin Gausman, he hasn't done the Blue Jays or himself any favors with his performance over the last couple of months, but that's still somebody that I think is valuable to a team looking for innings down the stretch and proven track record. I assume he'll be gone. And then beyond that, is a team going to try and get a Tyler Rogers? I don't think the Jays are interested in doing that, but certainly I think Jeff Hoffman is out there if somebody wants to take on the last year of his deal. I have no idea what is going to happen with Dalton Varsho, because like, he's kind of playing himself into this situation where he might not even get a qualifying offer with how he's played, which I didn't think was a remote possibility. But, you know, the performance has been the performance. And then I assume some contending team will take a shot on George Springer in the last year of his deal. Proven playoff performer. Not necessarily as an everyday player, but somebody who can come in certain situations, get some starts, play DH, maybe play the odd game in the outfield, and then deliver ideally when it matters most in October. But beyond that, I don't think they're going to do much. Like, maybe they look to buy at the same time and plug some holes for next year and beyond, and get some players who have some control beyond this season. I could see a situation where something like that makes sense. But I would assume most, if not all, of their expiring contracts, their true rentals, will be wearing different uniforms in the next couple of weeks.
0: True or false, Josh, as we end this, have you spent any time looking at the teams most likely to be buyers at the trade deadline and started to study the number 11 to number 15 prospects on those teams?
17: Well, I assume I have a pretty good sense of who is going to be buying. I when it comes to the prospects, I never know. Like, the rankings are great for, I guess, for us, but how teams evaluate talent is probably going to be a lot different than how Baseball America or MLB.com or any of these other publications that put together these lists do. It's still something that helps you pass the time and you get a sense of where things are at, but it's still a real bummer that you're talking about selling, because
0: yes,
17: nothing excites a team and a fan base more that knowing that you're adding at the trade deadline and bringing in pieces, and you're gonna add some players who are gonna make a difference down the stretch. And obviously the reverse here is happening, and we're talking now about two of the last 3 years. It's looking like where the Blue Jays are very much subtracting from their team instead of adding, heading into seasons where the expectation was going to be the reverse. So it's just been tough in a lot of different ways, and more than anything, they're not an enjoyable baseball team to watch. And that's obviously tough, as we're in the dog days of summer. That's really what you're looking for to kind of propel you to September down the stretch, and then everything starts coming back. And now we're talking about 6 or 7 weeks where I don't know what you're watching for, other than you're a fan of the team, and you're sticking through thick and thin here with the Blue Jays.
0: Yeah, you're either crazy devoted fan, sports betting, or fantasy baseball, or some combination of all of that. Check out his work, the Designated for Assignment podcast, wherever quality podcasts can be found. Josh, always appreciate it. Thanks for doing the show.
17: Yeah, thanks for having me as always.
0: Take care. That is Josh Goldberg. We got to take a break. Sound of the Day coming up next.
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17: Welcome back, everyone. Time now for Sound of the Day. By the way, this is Gameplay. I'm your host, Matthew Goss, right here on TSN 1050. We have been brought to you by FanDuel. Whatever your game, played your way with the FanDuel Sportsbook. For Sound of the Day from this morning, Jack Campbell, former Toronto Maple Leafs goalie, on to the boys, talking about playing here in Toronto.
18: I was obsessed with playing in a Canadian market, like playing in Toronto. It was the coolest thing in the world, you know, waking up on game day and opening up the blinds. And it just felt like hockey night in Canada every single game. But the hard part about it isn't exactly what people think. Like, for me, it was always what's going on between my ears, like nothing in the media or the comments in the social media. You know, be as bad as what I would, how I would talk to myself. In that regard, playing in a Canadian market actually was never really that big of an issue for me. It was obviously, it would be untruthful if I said there weren't difficult times with the publicity and not being able to go out for dinner. And but yeah, I mean, I loved it. I loved every second of it as far as having the opportunity to play there.
17: And it was a great interview. Go check it out wherever you get your podcast. It's a really hopeful, optimistic, fun conversation. And, you know, with Jack, just had nothing but joy during his, well, not nothing but it had a very positive experience during his days here. Owen, we got like 2 minutes left in the show, and this feels like this could make for a

0: fun opening thought. Ken Rosenthal has tweeted out, MLB insider Ken for The Athletic, senior writer, the eight teams to which Kevin Gausman can block a trade, according to people briefed on his contract: Reds, Brewers, Tigers, Mets, A's, White Sox, Pirates, and Mariners. Most teams likely will be interested, are free to acquire him without restriction. I got to tell you, I love who released this list to the rest of the world, who gave up this information of Kevin going, I don't want to go there.
1: I don't know. No Yankees on there, though. No Yankees on there. Well, like that's a bit of a concerning one.
0: No Yankees, no Dodgers.
1: Yeah.
0: But to me,
1: Dodgers have a lot of starting pitching. Well, a lot of it's injured, but they have a lot of starting pitching.
0: I'm just reading the tweets below it. Matt Elliott, what do the Reds do? I thought he was fine when he was here. Someone who must be a fan of the Mets screws us over in free agency and puts us on his no trade clause list. There are angry baseball fans when this information got released. I don't know who released this private information, but how much better would it be? And you can see where the wheels are going for an opening thought. How much better would NHL off seasons be if we knew every team?
1: Yeah, so much better. I didn't know Kevin Gausman carried this kind of motion, though, especially with like a 4-5 ERA. Like you have Mets and Reds fans getting upset, even though the Mets are going to be sellers.
0: Yeah. Well, listen, they're Mets fans. They're going to be angry at anything.
1: It's true.
0: You know, I think
1: Mets fans are apathetic at this point. I don't know how angry they are.
0: Yeah, it's true. You know, in some ways, I applaud this person for being that angry. It's good for you for being able to muster up some energy. All right, that'll do it for us. A quick message to the Blue Jays. Your last 10 home games, you have had crowds of over 40,000 each time. You've scored 2.1 to 2.2 runs per game in those last 10 home games. Please try to entertain the fan base. They're spending a lot of money to watch you play. Overdrive coming up next.
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3: North end on the DVP, it's solid from the Gardner all the way up to the 401. At least the troubles through Eglinton have cleared away, but still the Bayview Extension a good option to take, even Don Mills. Westbound on the Gardner, filling in from Jarvis to Dufferin Park Lawn to the 427. Northbound 410, heavier than usual from Steeles all the way up to past Sandalwood Parkway. 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

0: 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Brian Hayes, Jonas Siegel, Keegan Matheson in here. How we doing, boys? Good to see you guys.
1: I'm happy to be here.
0: Yeah.
1: You know,
0: you don't have to worry about what's going on down there. Yeah, 12-2 last night. Yeah. Vibes aren't great down there.
1: This is an upgrade.
0: You're suggesting?
1: Yeah. Got to meet Jonas today. I've checked another person off my list of people I've talked to 100 times and have not yet met in person.
0: There you go.
1: Every trip out to the studio is a new one for
0: you. You always are going to find someone here.
1: Not running out yet.
0: That you weren't expecting to see.
2: Well, and him and I kind of live like similar lives.
1: Yeah.
2: And so he's going through this season where everything is going wrong, and I just finished covering a season like that, and it's like, I know exactly
0: how. I know.
1: We should get like a timeshare vacation place sometimes, and you can have the summers, I'll take the winters.
0: It's so great, like, because we're going to do this in like half an hour, basically pit you two against each other on why the Leafs were worse than the Blue Jays, why maybe the Leafs or the Blue Jays should have more faith that they can turn things around, because... I mean, the Leafs, they've already gone through their 82-game schedule, and they've had an offseason that was active, very active, and they're hoping to turn things around. The Blue Jays, they still got a lot of games left. This mic is crazy. I don't know if it's picking up or not, JP. It's such a bad mic. But anyway, it is like seeing yourselves in the mirror, right?
2: Yeah.
1: Yeah. I feel like you're through the war now. Hopefully. We'll see. But... I'm standing in whatever mess this is now.
0: Yeah.
1: I don't know.
0: How many more we got? 61 more games?
1: 61. Not that I'm counting. Not that I'm counting. But 61, man. I think last night was the low point.
0: Was it?
1: 12-2.
0: Oh, that's optimistic.
1: Yeah, absolutely. Last night was the low point, both for how it looked, but how it felt. It felt terrible in that stadium. It was dead. Nothing is worse than indifference. You know, A stadium full of people who are ticked off and booing, that's one thing. That's energy. A stadium that's cheering is a beautiful thing. But when all you can hear is just the hum of people having conversations, probably leaning to their left and their right, being like, man, should we leave?
0: Mm-hmm.
1: Should we maybe just go home and watch TV? That's ugly, man. That place felt terrible.
0: Yeah, I would challenge that you've hit rock bottom. It can always
2: can go deeper.
0: Oh, yeah, it can get a lot worse.
2: Yeah.
0: You know, you can get 12,000 people in there in September when they're getting spanked by some team.
2: It's very fair, Harry. Remember last year with the Leafs? It's like that was the worst game.
0: Yeah.
2: That's like three games.
0: Give it time. I remember I was down there for the Ottawa game out of the break.
2: Yeah, I was just thinking about that.
0: Remember
2: when
0: that?
2: I was talking.
0: Because
2: I was like, was that rock bottom?
0: It was 3 weeks of they're only 6 points out. And if they can get red hot coming out of the gate, and maybe they're going to be buyers. Like I talked about it on Monday, the parallels are eerie in terms of hitting the All-Star break / the Olympic break. Jays were 2.5 games out going into the All-Star break. You can get on a hot streak. Still a lot of games left to be played. Anything's possible. The Leafs were 6 points out of a wild card spot going into the Olympic break, 25 games to go. Anything's possible. They can go 20-5. They could do that. Like, why couldn't
2: they? Well, because didn't they win the three games going into the break in Western Canada?
0: They went through Vancouver and Seattle, and Stolarz returned and played well. And then all of a sudden it was like, okay, maybe they've got an opportunity here. And the Jays kind of similarly, like through Seattle, through San Francisco, and you're like, okay, maybe they're going to figure this out. And it got progressively worse. So watch yourself. I'm telling you, it can. And if they sell, and I don't see how it's possible where they could possibly do anything other than that now, because you're 6 games out of a wild card spot. The Red Sox got rained out last night. They won today, right? So they've won again today.
1: 15.
2: 15 is nuts.
0: 15 in a row, and they're beating a team in Baltimore who was red hot as well coming into this series. The Rays aren't going to slow down. The Yankees aren't going to slow down. There's just too many teams, you know, in front of you, and furthermore, you look like a lifeless team. That's where it gets worse, right? Like, because you can speak to it. Yes. The Leafs tried to pretend, and then they came out of the gate slow. They got pumped by Ottawa. I think that was on the Saturday night.
1: Yeah.
0: And you could feel it. They're like, they're done. And then when they started selling, they basically put the white flag up and said, we're not playing anymore. And if the Jays, if they sell, you take Gausman out of that room, you take Springer out of that room, even though he's not playing well, he's an energy guy. He's a guy that they have faith in. Based on his history, you take them out, replace them with kids that don't know what they're doing.
1: Yeah.
0: It could get progressively worse. So
1: when you look,
0: I'm warning you.
1: Hey,
0: watch yourself.
1: I'm a big believer
0: level of optimism
1: in all areas of my life. it can always get worse.
0: Yes.
1: Okay? That's my optimistic take, I guess, at this point. But none of the metrics, none of the fancy stats, none of the eye test, none of the feel test feel good right now.
0: No.
1: You know, watching that team last night, it's I'm real careful with ever questioning, like, are they locked in? Are they trying? That type of stuff. But that's different from feel. And last night felt completely defeated. You're playing a team that's just designed in a lab to expose everything that's wrong with the Blue Jays. And holding up a mirror to the Jays, man, it was ugly last night. There was no optimism out of that game. And to see teams like the Red Sox, guys, I remember when the Blue Jays were down in Boston, this was a month ago. I need to find this tweet and delete it because it's still out there, and I think that I'm going to be real unpopular in Boston. I remember tweeting the Red Sox might come sixth in the AL East. They looked like the worst team in the history of this sport. They've won 15 in a row.
0: Yeah.
1: But the problem is that when you look at that and say, oh, the Jays can do that, every optimistic take about the Blue Jays has something to do with something other than themselves. It's, oh, everyone else sucks too. Oh, this team did it. But if you spend 5 minutes looking at the Blue Jays themselves, you'll think, ah, never mind.
0: Yeah.
1: I don't think that.
2: But if you guys were going to build a list of, let's say, five things, they will turn it around if this happens. So Vlad is obviously one. Like, what else is on the list?
0: Well, there's five or six other bats that have to come alive.
2: So Springer has to. Springer's been better. So, like, that.
1: Springer needs to be better. Addison Barger coming back would be a big one.
0: Which I just don't.
1: His absence has been brutal. If we see him this year, great. Mm-hmm. But he was supposed to be the guy that would fill in secondary. Like Alejandro Kirk is another one. That hasn't been there.
0: Yeah.
1: Andrés Giménez is flying under that radar, man. But for someone making $23 million a year.
0: Terrible.
1: With no offensive value right now. And unless you're the best defender on the planet, that's tough. He's good. He's not the best on the planet. That contract needs to be a bigger talking point than it is right now, man.
2: But wasn't that the deal when they, like, wasn't that his deal before he got here?
0: Yes. So
2: great fielder. Right?
0: And listen, last year in the playoffs, he was very clutch and very good.
1: Yeah.
0: And, you know, he was playing second base when he got here. Now he's playing short, and he played short, obviously, ever since Bo went down in New York in September.
2: Mm-hmm.
0: But it was a risk because Cleveland was trying to get off the money.
1: Yeah.
0: And Toronto was willing to accept the money. But it's just so far down the list.
2: Yeah.
0: The problem is the rotation isn't any good. Like, you feel for Gausman last night. He's got two outs.
1: Yeah,
0: he's you know, almost about to get out clean inning, and it never materialized. And nothing's easy for him right now.
1: No.
0: Like they're sitting on everything. He can't. He's not striking anybody out. Nothing's easy for Kevin Gausman. And you know,
1: it's
0: you get
1: tiring to watch him.
0: It's very.
1: Like, I feel like I'm watching a veteran pitcher who's laboring through this.
0: Yeah,
1: and like I'm not sure if I've covered a player who I respect as much as Gausman. Like a thoughtful guy, great to work with, what he's done in this city, on and off the field. I can't say enough good things about him. But there's only, guys, five pitchers in baseball who have thrown more innings than him. Scherzer and Corbin, like three of them are on this team, which is maybe not a good thing at this point. Otherwise, it's Sale, Quintana, and Justin Verlander. Like, this guy's thrown a million innings, 2,000 plus. And he looks tired out there. And I don't blame him one bit for that. Like, especially coming off of last year. Regular season and playoffs, no one in the sport threw more innings than Kevin Gausman, and he did that at 34. He's given all he's got left in the tank, but you need to help a pitcher like that. And that's what kills me watching this team, is that if you're going to have a god-awful offense, and that's what they are. This is an awful
0: worst in Major offense. League Baseball right
1: worst
0: now.
1: Worst in MLB.
0: The worst.
1: I was writing a story to get 221 hitters have more homers than Vladdy.
2: 221.
0: I believe... The nine hitter for the Rays has got two in the last two nights.
1: Baffles me. So if you're going to have that offense, which is abysmal, you need to play elite defense. You need to be running the bases like the Rays, which looks like a team that has a heart.
0: They can motor,
1: the very
0: man.
1: Least. They're fun to watch.
0: Yeah.
1: And you need to pitch. But I feel for a guy like Kevin Gausman going out there knowing he's probably going to get one or two runs scored, and that's what he gets.
0: Well, and that's it. When you're deep in your career and the energy's, you know, questionable. I'm not questioning his work ethic or that he wants to perform, but when you get to mid-30s and your arm has been used a lot, you need a couple things to trigger you to be on the front foot. One, a belief that the offense is going to pick you up when need be. Two, a winning atmosphere.
1: Yeah.
0: And he doesn't have access to either of those right now. Like, if he's going on the mound, he knows he's getting no run support, and the way that they're performing in general, they're just kind of playing out the season, and on top of it, he's got the trade deadline now hanging over him, where, you know, I don't know what the market's going to be for him. He's got an 8-team no trade list. Ken Rosenthal tweeted out, you know, about half an hour ago, the Reds, Brewers, Tigers, Mets, A's, White Sox, Pirates, and Mariners are on that list. But that could be something that, you know, obviously throws him off a little bit as well. I mean, he's going into a contract year. He's not going to come back. Yeah. I can't imagine he comes back. So where's his family going? Like, there's just a lot he's dealing with right now.
2: Is there no way you just extend him for cheap?
1: I don't think so, because I look at Chris Bassett last year.
2: Yeah.
1: Who was a year older, but coming off of that, the Blue Jays, like, I never got the sense there was a ton of interest there. And the Blue Jays said, no, thank you. He went to Baltimore. He has a 5.2 ERA. He's been on the IL half the season. And it's, I hate that kind of Bill Belichick brained, like, get out a year early. It feels heartless for someone who you got to have a heart for, and Kevin Gausman. But I don't see it. And trade deadlines got away on you, man. I don't care if you've been in this game a long time and been traded like he has. You know, if you told me that I don't know what city I'm working in 2 weeks from now, that sucks.
0: Yeah.
1: Now, if you paid me $20 million, I'd go work in any city, and sure, I'd have a smile on this face.
0: You'd find a way to make it work.
1: I would, but it's a factor, and it's on top of all of this stuff for Gausman. And that's an interesting no-trade list. Like, this feels like a no-trade list where he chose those to actually not be traded to. Sometimes you'll see a no-trade, and it's Yankees, Red Sox, Blue right. Jays, and people get upset. Why don't you want to go to the Jays?
0: So you
1: it's a sense of control.
0: It.
1: Yes. Yeah, and I don't think people understand that often enough, that it's a mechanism put into control. This looks more like a traditional, like, just don't trade me to these places.
0: Right. He doesn't want to live in Cincinnati.
2: But some of those teams,
0: Milwaukee, Pittsburgh.
2: They're not trading for him. Some of those teams are out of it.
0: No.
2: The Mets are not trading for him.
0: That's the whole thing. The Reds aren't doing it.
1: No.
0: The Tigers aren't doing it. The Mets aren't doing it. The A's aren't doing it. But the White Sox, possibly.
2: Maybe. Pirates
0: and Mariners.
1: I think of Atlanta. Maybe. I think of Philadelphia.
0: Yeah.
1: Like, Atlanta has traded for Gausman before.
2: And needs pitching.
1: And they need him. Now, I would pay some real money, fellas, a good $20 to be in the room for that phone call between Ross Atkins and Alex Anthopoulos.
0: Mm-hmm.
1: All those dynamics, let's call them, especially for a big guy like Gausman. But he'll have a market, man. There will be teams who think they can get him back.
0: Yeah, that'll be interesting. Like, you know, to know what the market is, because none of them are popping right now. You know, if it's Gausman, if it's Bieber, if it's Varsho, if it's Springer, none of them are having good years. None of them are at the top of their value.
2: Who do you think is number one most attractive?
1: Jeff Hoffman.
2: Interesting. And he has another year left on his contract?
1: I actually think that Hoffman has some real attraction.
0: Really?
1: There's a year left. And this is the ultimate example of how fans view their own market. And I understand that. When Blue Jays fans hear Jeff Hoffman, they see Miguel Vargas hitting the hitting the shot to left field.
0: And he
1: one out.
0: He will always have that hanging over him.
1: And that
0: unfortunately, that's just the truth.
1: That eliminated the rest of the playoffs, which were great.
0: Yes.
1: That's the conversation with Jeff Hoffman all the time. Okay, he has one god-awful outing. Then he's brilliant for a month.
0: Mm-hmm.
1: I think that when you look in this open market, it's going to be a lesson that your team's players are never as valuable as you think.
0: Yes.
1: Because Blue Jays fans are going to say, Kevin Gausman, I mean, this guy's got a piece of Blue Jays fans' hearts, what he did in the postseason. If you're the Braves or the Phillies, you're looking at it and saying, okay, well, look at his last start. Like, we don't care what he meant to the community of Toronto. Look at his last start. Look at where his fastball velo is. What's he doing with the splitter? It gets much more heartless from the other side of this, and the value's never what you think. Springer's another good example.
0: Yeah.
1: But if I am an opposing team, and I know that Blue Jays fans won't agree or see this, and I get why, there will be contenders out there looking at Jeff Hoffman, who's striking out 14 batters per 9 innings, who has a whiff rate of 50% on his slider, which is bananas. And they're going to say, man, if we could get the right 25 appearances out of this guy, he could be one of the best ads at the deadline.
0: Yeah, just make sure he's not closing for you.
2: It's seventh, eighth inning.
1: Be careful.
0: You're right. In the playoffs, man, he was big
1: he was
0: for
1: dynamite.
0: Them. Like, he was dynamite. He gave them 2 innings against Seattle, I believe it was, game 7, was it not? I think he was there in... I think he gave him the 8th and the 9th, or at least 4 or 5 outs.
1: Yeah.
0: We were in the building. I can't remember. It all blends together. But he was really, really
2: good. But that's like the biggest yeah, but of all time.
1: The ultimate.
2: Yeah, but...
0: Of course. Hey, listen, I'm not...
2: I know you're
0: I'm not downplaying giving up a home run to a 9-hitter when you're up 4-3 in the 9th inning of Game 7 of the World Series.
2: Yes.
0: It was a horrible pitch that missed, and Rojas, to his credit, went down, kind of got it, but... He'll never get past that.
2: Yeah.
0: And listen, management for the Blue Jays and the other 29 teams, they can't consider what Joe Blow fan thinks. in terms of the value and in terms of trying to predict what he might bring to your team this year and next. But if you're a Blue Jay fan, you have all the right in the world to constantly have that hanging over him.
1: Always.
0: It'll never end.
1: That's what you're
0: like. Unfortunately for him, you're just never going to live that down.
1: And it's the conversation we're stuck in with Hoffman. You know, like, I'm using it from the other side now, but it also drives me nuts when I cover Hoffman's year last year and I have to read over and well, outside of the home runs, brother, what?
0: Yeah, he gave up a lot.
1: There was too much apologist coverage of that. Outside of the home runs, which were real and happened in real games and scored real runs, I cover actual baseball games with scores at the end of them. And I'm a big believer that the scores are one of the most important numbers in baseball. And I know that not all of them added up to have the most, you know, expected batting average and expected results. But God, when it keeps happening, you know, I understand why fans have that feeling. But on the other side of this, I do think there will be some front offices in baseball looking at his metrics on the good days and thinking, holy, if we can just get these good days, that's the piece.
0: Mm-hmm. Yeah. And now, as for position players, I don't think Varsho would have a big...
2: Springer would be a nice playoff bench guy.
0: He's got a DH, and he's got to be a right-handed bat, maybe off the bench. He's never going to obviously be in the field for you for the most part. And his numbers and his performance, it's so down this year. But World Series MVP, incredibly clutch.
2: Tons of playoff history.
0: Yeah. Like, I think there's a market out there for George Springer. I'm not disputing that. I just don't know how much you're getting in return.
2: No, you're not, right?
0: Yeah, and that's the question. Like, if you're at Ross Atkins and company, and you're trying to use the trade deadline to build up some collateral to allow yourself to feel good about the 27 season, because that's what you're doing, I don't know how much improvement you're going to get.
2: Right.
0: You know, like, they've been pretty good with trades. Like, Atkins and company have made some really good trades over the years. And even under the radar ones that at the time you didn't maybe pay a ton of attention to, that have worked out and paid off pretty well. So I think they deserve the benefit of the doubt that they can find some value. The thing is, their players have got to supply enough value for them to be able to get what they want.
1: Yeah. They need stars.
0: Exactly.
1: I don't care anymore about competent big leaguers. You should be able to find that in the waiver wire, and I trust this front office to do that.
0: Yeah, they've done it well.
1: A big leaguer no longer excites me. A 24-year-old prospect who will grow in to play 50 games a season, I don't care. I really don't anymore. You need more stars, because right now, Vladdy is your star.
2: When he fails, your
1: whole season fails. I know Ernie Clement's been a great story, and he's an all-star, but someone like that reaching the ceiling of their potential and talent, that's not your star. That's not driving your organization. Mm-hmm. You need two or three superstars on this team. The Blue Jays can find big leaguers really well. And you're right. They haven't blown a trade. There's no great regret where, like, you trade Tatis or James Wood when they're young or something and you're totally screwed and you regret it forever. They've done good in trades, but they need stars. Man, just more big leaguers doesn't get it done, because then you're betting on everyone to have top outcomes. And it just doesn't happen. It happened last year. You can't bet on that happening again.
0: Yeah, and again, Vladdy last night, you know, it's a daily occurrence, but you look at the first inning last night where they get three singles and the bases are loaded, and he strikes out and he challenges, and I haven't wrapped my head around the whole challenge system, what it means, how you can possibly, you know, game plan or have a blueprint of where it's going to apply the rest of the game, because you just don't know. You don't know when it's going to be used again or not. But that's a standard to me where I'd love to know if John Schneider spoke to him, because he obviously gets preferential treatment, right? He's going up there and he probably has access to a challenge that Valenzuela clearly doesn't. You know, he's not walking in there and tapping his helmet when he strikes out, but it was a blatant strikeout. And he challenges, and it's a showing of frustration, but also it's selfish in the moment, you know, and that's where I wonder about the standards the rest of the way, because Vladdy is on your team for the next 13 years, right? Like, he's here next year. He's a guy that's got to be a leader for you. He's got to make sure it doesn't get crazy ugly. This can speak to the Leafs down the stretch. Yeah. Guys start getting injured and it gets really ugly. And all of a sudden, kids are showing up, and it's like no one knows how to show them what they're supposed to do here. And, you know, you don't want to make a mountain out of a molehill, but that, to me, that was a selfish challenge. It was a selfish play by Vladdy, simply out of frustration. And I get why he's so frustrated. I understand it. Like, he's not, he can't hit. He doesn't hit for power. He doesn't hit, period. But that's not the situation last night. And he jumped the gun. Yeah, it was just exactly. I'm not accepting this. Actually, you are. It's a strike.
1: Terrible. Boom. Tap the helmet.
0: And then Varsho pops out, and Okamoto chases a pitch that was miles outside of
1: the... Two bad at-bats.
0: Horrendous at-bats. And then at that point, you knew the game was over.
1: Toast.
0: Like, when they did not cash a run in the first inning, it was done.
1: The whole feeling.
0: It was over.
1: In there. And you need... It's so tough in baseball. You need Vladdy in a leadership role to be stubborn and steady. You know, that's kind of the challenge of John Schneider right now. Like, everyone wants him to throw a chair either at the wall or at me. I don't really care. And curse a bunch and get as red as these logos behind us. And
0: he can do that.
1: Listen.
0: He can do
1: it. It's in the toolbox.
0: No, it's there, man. He wants to, and you can tell.
1: I think he walks in every morning and looks at that toolbox like, man, wouldn't I love to. But in baseball, like, you need to hold a standard. It's not always about trying more. Vlad can't go out and fight a guy. He can't go out and lay a hit and set the tone and fire up the building. And that's the challenge within baseball. But you can't have these cracks, because then every single kid, Sean Keyes, Yohandro Pinyongo, everyone coming in is going to say, okay, well, this is the standard here.
0: Yeah.
1: It's up to Vladdy to hold that bar, but it's hard in baseball because it's not always an active thing. It's avoiding things like that you need to avoid. If we were talking about the Leafs and Vladdy was the captain, I'd say, go fight someone, go lay a hit, go show people that you really give a damn. And that would be my small-brained, unanalytic approach to this.
0: Mm-hmm.
1: But you can't do that in baseball. You can't try harder because you'll look stupider. So you need to hold the line. And that was an example of him not quite doing it.
0: Exactly. Did not hold the line.
1: Yeah.
0: Because, you know, 3 months ago, he takes his medicine.
1: Yeah.
0: Wish I swung at that. What are you going to do? Here, it's like, we are so desperate. I'm in such a dark place. I'm not accepting reality.
1: Yeah.
0: And that's the problem. You know, and that's an issue, and it unraveled last night. Jay's back in action tonight. So Keegan's in here, Jonas in here. We got Steve Phillips coming up just after 5 o'clock. We'll get Steve's take on value of these players. You know, what he thinks Ross Atkins and company could do between now and the trade deadline. And you know, there's still a lot of news out there in terms of what's going on, possibly with the NHL's offseason, NFL camps opening up. Overdrive continues. 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
4: Jamming up on the northbound 410 past Sandalwood, there was a lane block due to a crash. It's heavy going from Steeles. Otherwise, the 401, we're looking at heavy sections right across the city between the 410 and the 404. Northbound DVP improved a little bit at the bottom end, but delays from Bayview Bloor traveling up to the 401. Eastbound on the Gardner, heavy going from Islington all the way into downtown towards Jarvis. Wayfair's Black Friday and July sale is here. 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

0: All right, Overdrive continues, powered by FanDuel, bringing you more ways to play your game your way. Jays, Rays tonight. And the Red Sox and the Orioles played this afternoon. They got a doubleheader. The Red Sox won again, 15 in a row. Still no update on Aaron Judge and what's going on with him in the future. Yankees, they were playing Pittsburgh, and the Pirates have won that in 10 innings. So moving and shaking for those that are concerned with that kind of thing. Not necessarily here in Toronto. It's a bizarre turn of events, but we've been talking about it daily. Keegan, you've been writing about it daily. It's unfortunate that we're in the position we're in. But Jonas, you and Keegan, two peas in a pod covering teams.
1: Yeah.
0: Where they, the year before, had great years. Right. You know, the Blue Jays had a great year. The year before, I know the Leafs, you know, they choked out against Florida, but still was a very good year.
1: Sure.
0: Winning the division in a playoff round.
1: That's another one of those.
0: You don't like
1: he
0: that?
1: He was talking about it before. It's like one of those yada yadas. Yeah, they took the defending champs to seven. It's like, do you remember
0: so
1: how
0: you have
1: those
0: a higher
1: yeah, getting.
0: I got you. Jonah, I'm just saying, relatively speaking.
1: It was the second round.
0: The second round, but for them, it's only the second time it's happened in 20 years.
1: Amazing.
0: They won the division. They've done that like five times in their history.
1: And never the Atlantic. Congratulations.
0: There you go. Right.
2: I feel like
0: Banner.
2: We need to play that Jesse Marsh quote. I'd rather be us than them.
0: Yeah, you know? That's right. That's right.
2: They lost.
0: Exactly.
2: But you know
0: we don't like Morocco. Who cares if they beat us? We'd still rather be us. Okay. I like it. You're a difficult marker.
1: I mean, it's been, is it 59 years?
0: It'll be 60 this year.
1: Yeah. So like I was talking standards should be pretty high.
0: I had the chat with my oldest daughter last night. Because we were talking about the Jays, and you know she got on board last year, right? Like, and that is what is happening a lot at the park. You mentioned the apathy. Yeah. There are obviously season ticket holders that have been going to that park forever, and there are diehard Blue Jay fans that know exactly what's going on, and they're disappointed. It's not really in the nature of a Toronto sports fan to lead a charge or lead a fandom revolt on what's going on the field, on the ice, on the court. It's not in the DNA of the city. But they captivated the whole country last year where a lot of people, and I said this yesterday, from coast to coast said, we're booking a trip and we're going.
2: Yeah.
0: You know, on July 21st, they're playing Tampa and hopefully Kevin Gausman's starting. You know, and they flew in from Halifax or they flew in from Victoria.
1: I saw them downtown. Like, I saw
0: and they're
1: all everywhere.
0: Around,
1: yeah.
0: And they're like, hey, we're here. And the team stinks and they're getting smoked and it's very difficult, but they want to make the most of it because this is their big trip, right? This is it. You're here to see them. So I was talking to my daughter last night because she's like, what the hell's wrong with the Jays? Like, why do they stink so much?
2: Well,
0: I'm like, sit down. I'm going to take you through some problems.
1: Welcome to Toronto.
0: Pour yourself a scotch.
2: Sounds like a great night.
0: Yeah, it was a dark night in the Hayes household. My wife had to step in and say, that's enough.
2: So their average bat speed.
0: Exactly. I'm like, exactly that. And I'm like, and Vladdy challenged.
2: You've got pictures on the wall and red strings connecting them all.
0: Exactly that. I'm like trying to figure out what's going on and... Anyway, after that, she followed up with, when did the Leafs last win? I'm like, oh, God. You really want to have this conversation? Because, yes, the Jays have not won a World Series in 33 years. They made it to the World Series. They made it to a little thing called the ALCS a couple times in 15 and 16. The Leafs have not, because I did the math last night, not that you really need to. I'm like, they have not won a Stanley Cup in 60 years. Yes. And then it became...
1: And have not been to
0: a... Yeah, exactly. I'm like, they haven't even been to a cup final.
1: Yes. That's why the standard should be way higher.
0: You're right.
1: I mean, I don't care.
0: You would think so.
1: It should be.
0: You would think so.
1: Yes.
0: Yeah, the goalposts have moved so far
1: yes.
0: that making the playoffs is now something that...
1: It's funny how they swing like back and forth. Like, remember in 2013... That was the conversation. It's like, they made the playoffs.
0: Yep.
1: Cool.
0: And got to game seven.
1: Yeah, they
0: forget
1: got
0: what happened in game seven.
1: Don't worry about that.
0: They got there.
2: Backed in the handshake line.
1: Yeah, well, that was later.
0: Right.
1: And then they were making the playoffs every year. And it's like, who cares?
0: Yeah. Well, you know what's bizarre about, like, when you actually take time to kind of just ruminate in all this kind of pain and really allow yourself to soak it in. Yes, not going to a cup final in 59 years. It's very difficult.
1: Especially when you watch Vegas go to three. Is it three?
0: They've been to three in 10 years.
1: Okay.
0: Yes. Very, very difficult. Florida went there their second or third year in the league as well. Remember yes. Van Beesbrouck and
1: right.
0: Jovanovski?
2: Oh, Van Beesbrouck.
0: And, yeah.
1: And then won two or three.
0: And now they've won two of the last three. That's, again, a southern market that wasn't around, you know, 60 years ago. But they have not been to a conference final in 24 years.
1: Yeah, that's wild.
0: Dude, forget cup final.
1: Well, and Hayes, I bet.
0: Conference final.
1: I bet if you went
0: 24 years.
1: I wonder if you went around the league, how many teams have been to a conference final? Like, it's probably a lot, right?
0: I would guess if you're taking out Seattle and Columbus, those are the obvious ones that come to mind.
1: Right. Utah's never.
0: Arizona has.
1: Oh, did they?
0: Yes, they did. With Mike Smith and Rafi Torres was on that team. I'm pretty sure they were in a Final Four, Jonas. Look that up, Alex. I'm almost positive because I remember Rafi was on the team. I'm pretty sure Shane Doan and them, I think they made it to a Final
1: Four. Might be
0: right
1: with the whiteout?
0: Yes, I believe so. Maybe they lost to L.A. or Chicago or something like that. But I'm pretty sure Phoenix made it to it. So
1: you're probably looking at very few teams,
0: yeah,
1: if any.
0: I would say in the last 20, let's say the last 25 years, the Leafs, Columbus, and Seattle are the only teams that haven't. That would be my guess.
2: Ooh.
0: That would be
1: So the second round is not very good.
0: But for them, again, actually, when you consider it.
1: Yeah.
0: All right. So you two, unfortunately, I mean, fortunately, you got great games.
1: Great.
0: It's a lot of fun, right? And
1: for sure.
0: You guys are both objective guys. But disappointing seasons. Keegan, you're still in the midst of this.
2: Still in her.
0: Right. You're still
1: plugging it out.
0: You're still grinding through 61 more games. But I figured I'd get you guys to kind of represent your respective beats. Okay, and some of this will be therapeutic for you.
2: I should have worn a quarter zip.
0: Yes,
2: you know,
0: quarter
2: zip. There's no item of clothing that is less forgiving to my body than a quarter zip.
0: You're not a quarter zip.
2: They're not structured enough. When you get the loose polyester ones, I could never be a
0: well.
2: Both for what they are related to in baseball and fashion wise, I can never.
0: And some of it, if you get the sizing going, the arms get big too,
2: that's
0: right? And then you get way too much thread, and it's a struggle. You can rock a quarter zip. Jonas is built for a quarter zip.
2: A frame.
0: Like built.
2: I don't have it.
0: Like literally a mannequin for a quarter zip would be Jonas in the body type. But okay, I'll give you guys the floor here. Jonas, why don't you go first because you're through it. So maybe you see the world a little bit differently. Explain why the Leaf season was the worst of the two seasons.
1: Oh, man.
0: If you can, make your case.
1: Just block out an hour and a half.
0: Yeah. Go ahead. Try to keep it within reason of, like, you know, 45 seconds.
1: I was telling Keegan, like, when I went on vacation, I stopped thinking about the Leafs.
0: Oh, that's nice.
1: So this is now I'm going to have to dive back in and, like, think of all the reasons. There were just so many reasons. Like, I mean, last offseason, they did not have a good offseason. You remember, they didn't actually do anything. Like, remember July 1st last year? It's like they signed Michael Pezzetta, Travis Boyd, and they did the Nick Waugh sign and trade with Mitch Marner. That was like it.
0: Yeah, you're right.
1: So they didn't really
0: anything. They did kick tires.
1: They looked into a lot of stuff. They
0: were kicking a lot of tires.
1: Cool.
0: Yeah.
1: So the roster was flawed. They lost a big piece.
0: In Mitch. Yes.
1: Never replaced him. And it just was, like, terrible the whole time. Like, literally, training camp was bad.
0: Yeah.
1: It started bad. Stolarz called out the team like a week or two into the season.
0: Yep.
1: It was like everything is going bad. We wondered about Austin Matthews. Would he look like himself again? It was like he was playing with like Domi and McMahon, and like they never had a replacement for Marner. And it just, every time you thought this was the worst they could possibly play, it was like, no.
0: Or a big injury.
1: It was just one thing after another. It snowballed. And they just could never get it back on track. It was really, I've never covered a season like it.
0: Very compelling case. Now, Keegan, again, you're kind of at a disadvantage here because the Jays, they could go 61-0 the rest of the way, and then this would not age well, right? But you've covered 101 games so far.
2: Yeah.
0: And this was, I'd say, the most hyped season since 93,
2: yep.
0: 94, the work stoppage was kind of hanging over everything. I mean, that's a long time ago, but obviously there was a lot of excitement there. But I think higher than going into 16, going into 17, for sure. I mean, based on what they did last year.
2: Easily, yeah. You go back, I look at after that big Marlins trade going into 13.
0: Yes.
2: But that was created hype. This was earned, a natural hype.
0: Right.
2: And I think that the case for the Blue Jays would be about the scarcity or the rarity of the attention. The Maple Leafs, I think, are always going to have that more consistently. Whereas the Blue Jays, they have their base, but this was about a national spike. Like, the TV numbers last year were stupid.
0: Massive. Massive.
2: Absolutely ridiculous. And the national attention that grabbed was so rare. And now I think you're seeing, just these last few days, like a swing from disappointed to anger. You know, you start to hear and see the fan. I'm stupid enough to open my mentions every once in a while and see that. I'm sure you get these too, Jonas, where it's, you know what? Ask the hard question.
0: Oh, yeah.
2: Okay. Exactly. What people really want me to do is take the mic and say, hey, John, Keegan Mathis and MLB.com, do you know the team sucks?
0: Yeah.
2: Like, it's,
0: why have you not been fired?
2: There's not really an understanding of how the job works, but I sense fans getting to that point right now. So the case for the Blue Jays is the scarcity of this and the attention that they have that they are losing right now. Because for a lot of fans who jumped on the wagon, and bandwagon's cool. Everyone starts as a fan eventually. I don't mean bandwagon is a bad thing. All great. But a lot of fans who just jumped on the wagon are suddenly thinking, oh, like, this is way less cool.
0: Yes.
2: No, this is not nearly as enjoyable as that big national thing that I got to talk to everyone at work about every morning. And when your favorite ball club sucks, it's every night.
0: Yeah, that is.
2: It is relentless. If the Packers suck, one day a week is ruined.
0: That's right.
2: When the Blue Jays suck, man, you're having some bad weeks.
0: Yeah. That I gotta lean
1: that's
0: Jays.
1: I gotta lean Jays.
0: I think Keegan really hammered that.
1: They did miss the playoffs for the first time since 2016.
0: Well, and that is the thing.
1: And crashed out. Like,
0: and
1: it was like
0: in the stretch run in particular, which again, yeah, the Jays are just getting into. We established that at 4:01. It can get worse.
2: Yeah.
0: Like, they could legitimately be at a point where you're like, are these guys going to win 70 games even?
1: But I think you're right, because it was like they were at the top of the mountain. Like, we just went and saw The Odyssey, and it's like, if the next Christopher Nolan movie is just the worst movie you've ever seen, you'd be like, what the hell?
0: So you thought The Odyssey was great?
1: It was unbelievable.
0: Really?
1: You know who's, I wanted to tell you, know who's in it? Sean Avery.
0: Oh, I've seen him do some press on it.
1: Yeah. Unbelievable.
0: Like, does he have a prominent role?
1: No, he has no lines, but you're just like, that's Sean Avery.
0: There's Avery.
1: Yeah, I was like, is that Sean Avery? That's Sean Avery.
0: Okay. Nice.
1: He's just there.
2: Hayes, I don't think you were in the room yet when I was telling Jonas about my favorite Odyssey moment from doing the morning show the other day with AK and Carlo. And Koronik was telling me, you know what, guys, I'm going to go see the Odyssey later today. We were arguing about whether seeing like an 11 a.m. or noon show by yourself is bad. And I'm all for it.
0: You're okay with that.
2: I'm all for it. But AK said, you know what, I'm trying to stay offline though today. I don't want to see any spoilers. And I lost my mind, because this book came out 2,000 years ago.
0: It's been around a long time.
2: And you've survived up until now. It was my favorite moment
0: on
2: the station in a long time.
0: That is good. I mean,
2: I hope it didn't get spoiled.
0: I mean, a book spoil, you can spoil a book, but the idea of someone reading it between now and noon would be difficult to see happening. But I've heard it's great, but now you're giving me
1: first-hand
0: testimonial.
1: But then imagine, like, you're really hyped up, and you're like, man, 100%. This, and it's terrible.
0: It's terrible. And again, I think Matthews, and we'll get to this in a moment, the comparison of the two, but the Vladdy season is so extreme.
2: Yeah.
0: That adds to the Blue Jays' pain, that at a minimum, if you had him maybe
1: you could say,
0: down something, yeah, you'd be like, dude, look at what
1: this
0: guy's
1: doing. At least he's
0: doing.
1: Performing.
0: Exactly.
1: Like, what do you want him to do?
0: And he that was a launching pad for everyone, when what he did in the playoffs, and look at this guy's going to legitimately chase MVPs. You know, it wasn't great for Matthews last year, and then obviously the injury was literally, you know, insult to injury. But Vladdy, it's been so bad. So let's go there when it comes to those two players. Jonas, you make the case. I got a two-pack for you guys. We'll start with the overarching legacy of the two. Matthews will have a more prominent, long-lasting legacy in the city
1: than
0: Vladdy.
1: Oh. I think he will, because hockey is just bigger. However, that's the whole country. But in Toronto, I mean, I would make the case that he's the greatest player they've had. I know there are lots of people who would disagree with that, going back to like the 60s, mm-hmm. maybe beyond that. But like at his peak, he was unbelievable. And like Vladdy has never reached that level. Like he had 69 goals and was the best defensive forward in the league. You and I have argued about this a lot.
0: No,
1: like he was
0: unbelievable.
1: And it's just like, now is like, is he ever going to get back to that or something close, or like something in the ballpark? But I just think, because he did it for the Leafs, it's going to resonate longer. But the playoff thing is always going to be part of the conversation until it's not.
0: Yes.
1: Like that was the conversation about Guerrero before last year.
0: Right, exactly. Now that you got the contract and all that kind of stuff, what are you going to do in the playoffs? Now, he carried his weight.
1: Yeah.
0: Plus in the playoffs.
1: Yes.
0: With how well he played. That's what's always stopped me with Matthews is, like, I could look at an individual season. I would argue Gilmore 93 is tough to top. Like, mm-hmm. it's very difficult to top. He had 127 points. Yes. The guy, you could argue, I think he was probably the best player in the league. A guy named Mario Lemieux was pretty good. Gretzky was pretty good. Fedorov was pretty good. But he was that good. But Matthews, his 60-goal season, his 69-goal seasons, those are that's as good as it gets. Like, right there with Gilmore in 92, 93, and 93, 94. Dougie followed up with 111 points the next year. But that's as good as it gets. Vladdy, he has at no point during a regular season put forth a top 10 season in franchise history.
2: Yeah, like, you hold him up against Bautista, Carlos Delgado's peak years.
1: Donaldson peak year, yeah.
2: Peak years there. Yeah. And I think the Delgado peak, late 90s into early 2000s, is a good comp of what you need to get to. Because he was not just hitting 40 homers a year, it was a 1,000 OPS every year.
0: Mm-hmm. Yeah.
2: When you're getting adjusted to. And for Vlad, like, the way I look at this is, what would Vladdy have to do to top Matthews in this? And it's championships. Like, I think without rings, without trophies, it's Auston Matthews. Because when I look at them and compare them, how many 40-goal seasons has Auston Matthews has? A couple 60-goal seasons. And there's consistency to go with the greatness. Vladdy had his big, 2021 season with 48 homers. Only Shohei kept him from the MVP.
0: Yep.
2: I get that. There's been a couple of other great ones, but there's just some good mixed in.
0: Yeah.
2: And you're going to need championships along the way. Because Vladdy, over in the next 14 years, counting stats are all going to be his. He's going to knock off Delgado in every category eventually, just from being here and showing up. But unless Vladdy wins a World Series or two, that gets difficult, because he has not been that top of the league consistent guy. He's shown he's able to do it once or twice. But to do it 8 or 10 years in a row, that has not happened yet.
0: Yeah, I do wonder if he could grab an MVP, which is asking a lot. You know, it is. And he's 27, and, you know, see what happens with Judge in the forthcoming seasons and what this injury is going to mean for him the rest of this year and the next, et cetera. But that would be, I mean, that is, again, you look at the history of the Maple Leafs, who have been around 50 years longer than the Jays. No one had won a Hart
1: since, I think, 1955.
0: Right. And Matthews got it. Like, he got Rookie of the Year. He got the Hart. I think, you know, I'm not going to say he got robbed when he scored 69, because the other three guys were phenomenal that year, too.
1: Who do you think wins more MVPs the rest of the way? Do either?
0: That's a great question.
1: Probably the likelier.
2: If you're as a first baseman, you better hit 50 home runs.
0: Yeah, I would bet zero. I would bet neither of them win anymore.
2: Yeah.
1: But Matthews would be the likely.
0: But probably. Which, you know, begs the question, more likely to happen the next full season they play. Matthews scores 50, Vladdy hits 40.
1: Matthews. All day.
0: You think 50's still in the repertoire for him?
1: I just think it's less likely that...
0: a significant drop-off for him.
1: Sure, with a lot of, like, extenuating circumstances, which might be changed. And I just don't know that Guerrero's ever going to hit 40 again. He's not
0: right
1: really...
0: Right now, I mean...
1: No, but, like, even...
0: He's not hit
1: but
0: 10.
1: look at his... Did he ever hit... Has he ever hit...
0: He had 48 the 1 year.
1: But has he had more? How many times has he hit 30?
0: I think he had 32 or 33 a few years ago.
2: Yeah, 32, and he's had a 30 season.
1: So, like, but stylistically, 30, he doesn't do that.
2: He's not a pure home run hitter. He's not that. Like Kazuma Okamoto. I'm not saying one is better or worse. Okamoto is a true, pure home run hitter.
1: Yes.
2: Those are towering, like, majestic home runs.
1: But that's what he's up there to do.
2: Exactly. Yeah. And Vladdy is rocket line drives that maybe if they're at 13 degrees instead of 11 degrees, they go out. He has always been a hitter first, and the power is just part of the deal.
1: Like Wade Boggs.
2: Oh, man, I love it. But, man, I'd have to go on Matthews.
0: Okay.
2: On that one, I really would.
0: Yeah, I think McKenna's going to factor in significantly on that. You know, if he, presuming Matthews stays and McKenna, they've got to have some overlap in terms of performance, right? Like McKenna, he's 18, and you got to be reasonable on what you can expect. Okay. Even year two, like, maybe he takes more steps, which is what you would hope, especially for a first overall pick. But it's likely he's 3 years away from kind of hitting his prime, like seeing the game and slowing the game down the way that he can perform. Is Auston still here in 3 years? If he is he healthy and still performing? Does his shot return the way it was?
1: Yep.
0: Like, that's a legitimate, you talk about Vladdy and everything you say is accurate in terms of the way he approaches at-bats. Auston's shot has not been the same in the last 2 years. Like, to score 50, he's got to start ripping pucks the way he did 3+ years ago.
1: It really speaks to like how easy he made it look in the beginning.
0: It was absurd. Yeah. Like that 69 goal season was every single night that guy was scoring goals.
1: Yeah.
0: And when he didn't, it was like, well, he had 9 shot attempts, hit the post twice.
1: I think he had 6 hat tricks.
0: He
1: five
0: was
1: or six
0: unbelievable. Hat-tricks. He was so good a few years ago. And it's all you can do is hope that he gets back to that form because he's still 29 years old.
1: Yeah.
0: Right? He's still,
1: not even.
0: Yeah, he's still
1: a couple months.
0: 28. He'll be 29 to start next year. All right, boys. Good stuff. Enough of that. Moving on. Let's get Josh Lundberg in here. Talk Raptors. Let's see if we can maybe pin.
1: Happening with Kawhi.

0: Right lane. The Gardner, the DVP, all busy with volume. Westbound Dixon blocked at Kipling for a crash. Truth is stranger than fiction. See unbelievable stories behind bizarre real-life arrests on My Strange Arrest. Only on A&E. You'll have to see it to believe it. From the News Talk 1010 Traffic Center, I'm Jennifer Young.
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0: All right, Steve Phillips coming up in about 15 minutes. Play a little arbitration with the boys at 5:30. See if LeBron James wants to make a decision on whether or not he's going to play next year or where he plans on playing.
1: Anytime.
0: Listen, anyone surprised by the idea of LeBron basking in this, you haven't been paying attention for the last 23 years. He loves the fact that the NBA is being held hostage. Loves it. He loves the fact that the reports are out there that they can't even reveal the schedule yet without knowing where he's going to go, because it's not quite the equivalent of the decision, clearly, and it will not have the same impact or the same expectation in terms of winning like he did when he went to Miami. But it's kind of his last, like, short of the retirement, which will obviously trump all of that when he does retire, or if he announces retirement, or his last game when he's walking off, what have you. This is kind of the last time.

0: time where LeBron can say, I still own you guys. I got you. And to his credit, he does. It's pretty amazing.
1: He does.
0: Like, it's actually pretty incredible that a guy who's 41, 42 years old now, he's played in the league for 23 years, can be a free agent and has the whole league paralyzed. Because you can't reveal your primetime games. Like, if you're ESPN, NBC, you're like, I want LeBron.
2: Yeah.
0: You know, and if he goes somewhere where they're not getting a ton
2: of primetime
0: love.
2: Well, if he goes to Golden State, they're going to be on all the time.
0: They'll be on, and they're going to be on anyway. Yeah. But you're right, they'll be on even more.
2: Yeah.
0: Like, they're on all, because Steph's there, and it's a big market. Yeah. But you're right. If he ends up there, and he's playing with Steph, they're going to play 25 primetime games.
2: Awesome. Yeah.
0: Like, it's going to be nonstop.
1: I'm trying to be too cool and pretend I don't care. I do.
0: I want to see that happen, too. I'd like to see him in Golden State.
1: Yeah. That's got the highest ceiling and the lowest floor. If that doesn't work, that's the most tragic black and white photo, him and Steph.
0: Totally.
1: But oh my God.
0: Like, both of them well over the arc of their career, both of them aging, you know, and it's kind of, it's again, it's not the same as Miami, but that was D-Wade's team. That'll be Steph Curry's team. It'll be a little bit different for LeBron, how he kind of handles that. Again, I wouldn't suggest they would win a championship. I don't think they would.
2: No.
0: Could they make the playoffs? Yeah, I think they can. But purely from a contact perspective, him playing with Steph.
2: And Draymond
0: being there, yeah, would be very cool.
2: Oh, yeah. Cleveland is kind of the boring one.
0: I don't see him going there. I just don't see how the money
2: works.
0: It's
2: just too perfect, narrative-wise.
0: And the Knicks aren't, I don't think they're interested.
2: If they hadn't won, though.
0: If they hadn't won, LeBron would have made them interested. I love how that works. Hour two coming up. Steve Phillips will join us. Jay's back in action. Overdrive continues. TSN 1050 and on TSN 4.
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4: Westbound on the 401 in the express lanes past McCowan, broken down vehicle still blocks the left lane, tow truck on the scene, and then volume delays from that point all the way out towards the 427. Eastbound 401, jam beyond the 410, out to Kennedy, still in towards the Durham region as well. The DVP and the Gardner Expressway, again, volume in both directions, no new problems. Westbound Dixon, all lanes blocked through Kennedy for a crash cleanup. 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

0: Hour 2 Overdrive continues, powered by FanDuel, bringing you more ways to play your game your way. Brian Hayes, Jonas Siegel, Keegan Matheson in here. Got Steve Phillips coming up in a few moments, a little arbitration later in the hour. Best bets coming up. I'm done betting Vladdy props. Not happening anymore.
1: I hope you haven't been.
0: Well, last night I sold myself on the idea of this guy finally not only hitting a home run, but hitting a moonshot. Because you can actually bet on that, like 420-plus feet home run. So, yeah, I convinced myself that when he gets one, he's really going to turn on a ball. You know? Like, if he hits a home run, I don't think it's just going to, like, bloop over the wall. I think he's going to smack one. So I went down that road last night, and it actually paid a lot. The only problem is it didn't happen. So
1: that's usually the main problem.
0: It made sense.
1: With a losing bet.
2: Can I ask you guys a question? Which slump do you think is the most painful to watch, like, in any sport? Like, is it a goalie who can't stop the puck? Is it a pitcher who just can't find the strike zone? Is it a hitter who's just, like, deep in it? Like, is it a quarterback who's like, man, like, he's going to throw a pick at every time? I'm trying to think, like, what is the worst?
1: What else is there?
2: It might be
1: worse with the draw.
2: A batter might be a golfer, maybe.
0: A golfer with the yips is very difficult. Yeah. Like, if someone has, like, a short putting issue, it's very uncomfortable.
2: I remember, like, Chuck Knoblauch when he couldn't throw to first base. And it's like,
0: that's really a legit mental block, though. That's not, like, performance. That's, like, he can't trigger his brain to throw the ball the way he knows he can.
1: A hitter's up there.
2: Hitter's got to be.
1: That's the one spot where the other guy makes the first move, and you can look real, real. But, like, think of Vladdy flailing at those low and away sliders.
0: Mm-hmm.
1: That looks worse than
2: dropping one. Before, you can't try harder.
1: Yeah.
0: I think there's something to a pitcher, a starting pitcher in particular, that's really in a bad place, where it becomes a watch party of.
2: Yeah, remember Rick Ankiel? He kept throwing it.
1: You got the yips.
0: Well, that was the yips, but that's I'm talking performance. Right, okay. Like, I thought you were going to say Ricky Romero. Ricky was in that spot. When Ricky was having real command control, he had every issue. It was very tough to watch because I remember being on the air and being like, all right, Ricky's on a mound tonight. Like, he hasn't gotten out of the second inning the last, like, five starts.
2: Right.
0: What's he going to do tonight?
2: Alec Manoah a couple years ago.
0: Manoah was exactly like that, where you get to a point where you know it's going to be ugly.
2: Yeah.
0: And they haven't pitched in 5 days, and this is their moment to finally turn it around. In the first inning, you're like, man, the guy threw 32 pitches, gave up 3 runs. Like, this is big, big trouble. But, like, because a quarterback who's throwing picks, that is so explosively bad. You know what I mean? Like, if you throw a pick, you can't play, you can't win. Where technically you can go to the bullpen. You can't do that in football. You're not going to the backup quarterback because the guy's going to throw a pick during the game. If he's down bad, he's down bad, but he's going to keep playing. Because if he's that bad and he's still starting, the guy behind him stinks even worse.
2: Yeah, I'm thinking of, like, Zach Wilson, the Jets.
0: Yes. Ooh, that was troubling.
1: There's good and bad ways to throw interceptions. There's the Brett Favre way, which I would argue is real
0: the
1: cool.
0: The best. Gunslinger way.
1: Then there's, like, the petrified playoff Deshaun Watson last year way, where you are cowering and praying to God those defenders get away from you, so you just flail it.
0: Yeah.
1: And so there's different ways to go about the business.
0: Very different ways. That's a good question, though. The worst, like, the most difficult process to watch a guy try to get himself out of.
2: I think it's this. I think baseball's harder. Because it's just so, you're just isolated up there. You're, like, on a stage, and everybody is watching
1: you. Yeah, you're not running plays. Like, there's no teammate
2: there's
1: to bail
2: so much happening in football.
1: Right? Like, you are the only guy they're looking at.
2: Yeah.
1: And if you screw up, my God, you're the, and it's such a measured sport. Like, there's no way to hide from your struggles.
2: Yes.
1: We are going to measure every single thing about it. I can tell you the angles at which Vladdy's bat is approaching this. We've measured too much, I'm afraid. But we can break down why a baseball player sucks, unlike any other sport in the world.
0: Yeah. Why can't Vladdy figure that out? Like, isn't that
1: that's a great question.
2: So simple.
1: I haven't been asked that this year, you know?
0: Yeah, like, why can't he figure that out?
1: I was telling Jonas before we came on here that whenever I'm stopped, everyone has that question. But there's never, it always comes second. Hey, you know, Keegan, love you on Overdrive. What a tremendous program, et cetera, et cetera. And then always at the end, it comes with a lean in. It's always,
0: What's up with
1: What's
0: that
1: up
0: guy?
1: With Vlad?
0: Yeah.
1: As if I've held this secret deep within me all year.
0: Yeah.
1: I would sell that to the Blue Jays for so many millions of dollars if I had the answer.
0: Well.
1: But I love the lean in.
0: And everyone does. There are a lot of people that believe they have the answer, right? Yeah. You're too aggressive. You're swinging at the first pitch too often. You got to just sit back and let, you know, wait for your pitch. Where his bat is, the angle. Is he got his bat too high? Is his front foot dropping the way it's supposed to drop? I don't know. I mean, there's obviously analysis to it. He's going through it. Popkins is going through it. I'm sure Schneider's involved in those meetings. I'm sure everyone in the organization. I wouldn't be shocked if Atkins and Shapiro popped in at some point.
1: Oh, totally.
0: Said it. What the hell's going on here?
1: A lot of individuals wearing quarter zips.
0: Yes,
1: are
0: a lot of quarter zips
1: in the process.
0: In trying to
1: You're going to hear a lot about, is he hurt?
0: Yeah.
1: I don't care. Go on the IL. I'm going to refuse that whole excuse cycle before we get into it at the end
0: no,
1: of the year.
0: No, exactly.
1: If you're hurt, hit the IL. This team can go without a 695 OPS for eight games.
0: That is the reality. Like, if you take his name and contract out of it, he's hitting, like, eighth in the lineup.
1: Yeah.
0: Like, honestly, he'd be like, he wouldn't.
1: It's tough.
0: It's not good. All right, Steve Phillips coming up here in a moment. Again, the Red Sox winning today. Like, do they have enough, in your opinion, to turn this incredible story into like an actual run?
1: Isn't this classic Red Sox too? Just like the gritty Red Sox.
0: Yes.
1: You know, no city loves that narrative like Boston. It fits the Red Sox more. You know, it never fit like Tom Brady. Shut up. No. But the Red Sox, with the injuries they've had, with their young stars like Roman Anthony and Marcelo Meyer, like these guys haven't been what they're supposed to be. And there are some veterans towards the ends of contracts. There are some one-year guys, some cast-offs. And, I mean, they fired their manager. They fired Alex Cora, which That's I still right. think is a bonehead decision at the start of the year.
0: Worked out.
1: Both doing it and how they did it. But, man, like, to tie the longest winning streak in franchise history for a team that's been around for a million years, I think 1946 is the last time they did this. This is unbelievable, man. And Boston, when it gets going like that, is such a special place, man. Like, if when it catches fire there, there is something contagious about Fenway Park and those fans and that setting. Where when they get momentum on this, it's one of those special places, man. And I don't know how they're doing it. Wow. I really don't, but now's the time for them to go out and buy, man. Make a run.
0: That's it. And that you know, we were talking about it off the air. Is that a spot that, you know, maybe Springer could fit in there? Right, I've seen some people write that and suggest it. Now, and I've also seen people in Boston naturally, and I get it, looking at his numbers and saying, what are you getting from George Springer? But we also saw last year was such a remarkable year. World Series MVP. Last year he had, in my opinion, the second, maybe third biggest hit in franchise history with what he did in Game 7 against Seattle. There's still a big game player in there, I think, with George. And I don't know what the value would be. I don't know what you're getting back in return if you're the Blue Jays. I don't know how comfortable you are in trading him within the division, too, and the idea of watching Springer if you're not going to get a great price, right? Like if they're kind of lowballing you a little bit and you let George go and he sets Boston on fire and they continue down this road. But it could happen this weekend. They're in Boston on Friday. You know, there could be a scenario there where the old clubhouse shuffle, you know, before or after the game. Because I know a number of people that are going down there this weekend. And again, I think the anticipation was, I'm going down there thinking the Jays will have won 15 in a row and are red hot, and the Red Sox are the worst team in the division.
1: I guess we got to go anyways.
0: I guess we're going. And now you're going. Now you're going for the, you know, the museum that is Fenway and the atmosphere that is a Red Sox fan base when they're alive and well. And that's where they are right now.
1: I can see Springer being such a fit there.
0: Yeah.
1: I hate to say, they traded Danny Jansen there, right? Like, they're not scared.
0: They've done it before.
1: Red Sox.
0: They've done it before.
1: And I know the numbers aren't there, man, but I think once you activate George Springer, there's one more run left in that guy. Money matters too, you know. What's Springer making this year? 25 mil?
0: Yeah.
1: But Kevin Gausman's making.
0: He's free after this year, right? Which I think, again, you would think is an easier sell to try to meet your price.
1: Totally.
0: Because.
1: But they're taking that on, and that goes. So what's left of Springer at that point, 7-8 mil? Does that impact whether you get an actual prospect or just a player to be named later who is, you know, 3 months from now, we'll send you a list of a couple 17-year-olds down in our complex to pick from? I don't know if there's going to be much value, but maybe there's a bit of a value to getting out of $15 million.
0: Yeah.
1: You know, I don't think there should be for an ownership group like this. They've got enough. But if you can play with the money, that's an underrated factor in the deadline. How the Jays can play with money here. They've done very well with that in the past. So look out for any of the cash considerations, dollar signs.
0: Cash considerations could be something we hear a lot about in the next week and a half. Print is that what you're telling me? All right, let's bring in our TSM Baseball Insider. Joining us here on the Maple Toyota Hotline, here's Steve Phillips. What's happening, Steve?
3: Hey, guys, good to be with you. How are you?
0: Yeah, we're doing well. Unfortunately, we're talking about the Jays being a seller here at the trade deadline, and we referenced George Springer. And, you know, George, his struggles this year, well-documented. He's you know, there's no pop in the bat. His numbers are way down. He's 36. His contract's up at the end of the year. But he is a former World Series MVP. He is a guy that performed incredibly well last year, especially in the playoffs. If you're a team like Boston, a team like, I don't see Tampa necessarily doing this, but one of the front-running teams in Major League Baseball, would you see value in acquiring a guy like George Springer?
3: Yeah, I mean, you look at his postseason numbers, he's one of the best postseason players in history. I mean, he is a great postseason performer. The Chicago White Sox should go after George Springer. They're young. They have very little experience in postseason play. They have very little experience about being in first place down the stretch. And so a guy like Springer would be huge for the White Sox to be able to nurture some of those young players right there, work them through it, talk to them through it. And so, yeah, I could absolutely see that he could be a factor for a team there. You know, the Phillies, I think, are looking for a right-handed bat. Now, they ideally need an outfielder, and Springer obviously hasn't brought a glove to the ballpark in weeks. But, you know, if he could muster the energy to get out to the outfield a little bit, I think a right-handed bat there, because Schwarber's going to DH, but getting, you know, a guy like Springer into a DH role would be a factor there. The White Sox can afford him in a DH role. I could see the Guardians considering a guy like that. The Twins, if they think they want to go for it a little bit. So I think that you know, there are some guys that have better numbers, but I think for that team that's looking for, even if it's a platoon situation and a veteran leader, I could see Springer fitting for some clubs out there down the stretch.
1: Steve, I feel like Kevin Gausman might kind of run parallel to George Springer, where it's an older veteran player. You're betting on, can we get two more months out of this guy being who they once were? Do you see there being much of a market for someone like him coming off of a tough stretch? And do you think the teams out there will still believe that they can grab a number three mid-rotation guy a little cheaper?
3: Yeah, so I think that as it stands today, if they wanted to sell, I think he would be, you know, well down the list. He's got probably two starts. I think there's 10 games before the 6 p.m. deadline on the 3rd. He'll probably have two starts in there. And if he goes out there and he pitches great, then I think there will be some interest there that maybe whatever was going on, he's been able to overcome a little bit. If he gets a second start on the 31st and goes out there and deals and pitches well, then I think maybe you could see some more aggressive play on that. But his performance has been disappointing. It's one of the reasons why they are where they are right now. He's 0-6 in his last 10 starts with a 6.1 ERA. I mean, it's been awful. And he doesn't seem to have an answer for it. So, you know, I think that, you know, somebody will probably take a chance on him, even if he doesn't pitch better. But I think that if they want to get anything in return, he's going to have to give them one really quality start or two very good starts to get something back.
0: Continuing with that theme of starting pitchers, you know, with a history, veteran guys, Shane Bieber's a little bit different because of his, you know, most recent two seasons, basically, where he's coming off, you know, Tommy John last year. It took him a long time to get back into the lineup. Pitched okay in the playoffs. This year took him a while to get back into the rotation. Hasn't been so great. How could they possibly sell that, you know, if you're a respective GM out there, a guy like Bieber, his history, who he is? Do you see a value? Do you see a market with a guy like Shane Bieber?
3: Yeah, I think what you're selling is his last start was pretty good. And he'll need to have another good start. And at that point, it's just a matter of, you know what, he's shaking off the rust. He just needed a couple outings to kind of get himself back on track again. His fastball velocity's back where it's been when he was pitching his best back in Cleveland. He's never been an overpowering guy. The breaking stuff, the spin rates on it, you can spin, you know, if he gives you another good start, you could spin that the veteran guy down the stretch who, when he missed time and came back off the injury this last year, did a nice job for the Jays, more than serviceable job. And I think that you could sell, yeah, he's missed time, but he did that before and he was good when he came back. So I think there's a way to do it. But again, not a major return.
2: Well, Steve, actually, that's what I was curious about. As a GM, how do you decide whether the return is just worthwhile or do you just hang on to a guy? Like, in a lot of these situations, it's all down years. So you're just not going to be getting back what you want. I mean, what's the line between let's just get something back or we just hold him?
3: Yeah, if they're going to walk at the end of the year and they're free agents in this an expiring contract, trade them. Get what you can get. Cut your losses. Get what you can get. Get out from some of the money. Go get prospects in return. And now, you know, my experience has been that whatever money you save by trading away veterans with expiring contracts, that money's not really there for you next year. It just might cut your losses for this year a little bit. It's not like you say, oh, well, you know what? You save $15 million. I'm going to put that on your payroll for next year. And again, we don't even know what the payroll is going to be for next year. But I think that if you've got expiring contracts and somebody wants them, and you can get a dozen bats and balls, get them. You might as well do it. There's no sense holding on to somebody that you're not going to offer a qualifying offer if that's still in play in this next CBA. You know, they're not going to give Bieber a qualifying offer. And I don't know, you can give Gausman a qualifying offer right now going into next season. And so I think that because of that, you take what you can get.
1: Steve, when you look at the Blue Jays now, and you have been behind these closed doors for teams that are having good years, frustrating years, and I'm really interested now by how John Schneider's handling the public messaging on this. He said, listen, I know you guys want me to get angry. Fans want me to get angry. It's not going to happen. And, of course, what we hear there is much different than what he's telling players behind closed doors. But in this situation, do you want your manager to be that steady, calm presence? Or is there a time to get bleeped at the podium and throw some things for a manager? When does that
3: come?
1: So
3: I think that I want him to be the steadying influence, but I think there's also a time when you flip over the table in the clubhouse with all the food on it and you throw a temper tantrum and you chew them up a little bit and spit them out. And then you go to the press conference and, you know, you just say, listen, you know, we had a little talk and, you know, I think the boys heard the message loud and clear. We'll see if it has any impact on them at all. If you have to say anything at all, if it leaks out that you tore into it a little bit, then you can say, listen, I'm not going to talk about what happened in the clubhouse, but you can understand that, you know, we're pushing the guys the best way we can. But I would think at some point, that he needs to erupt. Behind closed doors, I don't want to publicly call out players and throw anybody under a bus. I don't think that works. I think you lose your team that way. But I think there's a way to do it in the clubhouse where the message is clear. I love you, but doggone it, you better get yourself going a little bit right now or we're going to, you know, things are going to change around here in the future.
0: Yeah, he's really trying to lay it on thick that it's not an effort issue. It's not a caring issue. So he just can't do it, which I think the problem he's created there, Steve, or the corner he's backed himself into, is if he does blow up now, I think the first question would be, if I'm Keegan Mathison down there, is, okay, so who didn't give the effort that led to this?
1: Yeah.
0: Like, now that you've blown up, because last week when they were terrible, like, they have been embarrassed the last two nights, like, destroyed by Tampa, and he's coming out with the same message, you want me to snap, I'm not going to do it, not an effort thing. If he does snap tonight, then doesn't he have to give you an answer on who didn't give you the effort? Like, if that's his explanation, I'm only going to snap if I don't like the effort. Then if he does snap, he's got to explain who didn't give it to him.
3: Right. You're right about that. And it would be a fair question to ask him 100%. I think that this is a results-based industry. This is a results-based job. And yes, you know, effort is critical, but I expect that. Like if you're not giving me 100%, but at some point you got to start making plays and enough of the making errors and everything else. I patted you on the back. That part didn't work. I would have to leave open for myself different tools to be able to push buttons on players. And sometimes anger can get them going. And what you do, you may call out your veterans. And say, call them in, Springer and Vladdy, and say, boys, we got to change something here. So understand, you're the leaders. I'm going to tear you up a little bit right now in front of the boys. And I need you to be able to handle it, take it, and use it to inspire everybody else. I think there's a way to do that with your veterans, because once you do it to them, it impacts everybody else. Because if you're chewing up on Vlad Guerrero and George Springer, then what do you think everybody else is feeling? Like if Snyder's disappointed in those guys, then he's disappointed in me too. And I think players sometimes expect that. I remember some of the best butt chewings that we ever got from minor league managers that were just unbelievable. Like I've seen them later and I said, man, that speech you gave, I was in Pittsfield, Massachusetts. Like, I still have goosebumps about that one. And he'll laugh about it. The manager, it was Sam Perlazzo, longtime major league coach. He's, oh my gosh, it was one of the greatest butt chewings I've ever heard. But I've had every year a manager would give something to somebody, flip it over the food table just to see if it could spark the team to get them going in a different direction. Sometimes it works, but sometimes it doesn't. But you got to try something.
1: Steve, if you're in the front office or the manager's office, and Vladimir Guerrero Jr. is on your team, any star player, face of the franchise, is on your team, sub 700 OPS, everything is going wrong. What do you want to see from them down the stretch? Do you want to see some of that frustration come out similarly? What do you look for or want to avoid seeing?
3: Yeah, I don't think players getting overly, like, players are so hard on themselves as it is. Like, their internal voices, if people could see, you know, like in cartoons, they have the bubble that pops up that shows what you're thinking. If they could actually see what the guys were thinking about themselves, you wouldn't believe how much they're beating themselves up. And so I don't want them to beat themselves up more, because that to me compounds the problem. It forces you to try harder, and trying harder gets you in that deeper hole. You start to do too much. You jump at the pitcher. You're overthrowing. You're overcharging a ball in the outfield and it gets by you. It doesn't work to get on a guy to try harder. And so you've got to try to take the burden off of them. But I think that at some point, a nudge here and there, if it's not working with the pat on the back and the hug, then I think a kick in the seat of the pants is okay. And I don't need Vladdy to throw a bat and get frustrated. I don't need him to get thrown out of a game. But I've got to try something for him, to him, so that it can trigger something to get him going.
0: So the Red Sox won again this afternoon. That's 15 wins in a row for the Boston Red Sox. What is the ceiling for them this season?
3: Yeah, I mean, they've kind of exceeded it right now. I mean, I like them coming into the year, and then they were so bad early on, they couldn't hit. And now, honestly, it's when the Scottish soccer fans showed up at Fenway Park. Yeah. And the reason, and I say that, and it's funny, but I actually think there's some truth to it, because all of a sudden they started to have fun. You know, they were losing and they were down and they were hanging their head. Nobody was smiling. Then all of a sudden they win some games and like people are going crazy and like they're like, this is the greatest thing ever. And then it kind of reinforces that fun and the behavior. And then the more you produce, the more you celebrate each other, the more you stop thinking about yourself, the more you're celebrating, look at the fans, it pulled them right out of their morass and got them going in a different direction. And so, I think that what they believe in themselves right now is they're good enough. Their starting pitching is really good, and that's without Crochet and with Connelly early on the injured list right now. They've got really good starting pitching. They've got a team coming together offensively. You think about that. They don't have Mark or Roman Anthony playing either. I was going to say Mark Anthony. Congratulations to him and his wife having their second child together, his eighth kid. But I saw that on People Magazine or something. But I mean, you know, Roman Anthony's not doing anything, but this is just a team that's believing in themselves. And I got to believe that Alex Cora is sitting there going, wait, really? Like, this team's playing like this right now? And I'm sitting at home, and boy, I wish I could be part of it.
0: No kidding. Yep, no kidding. It's an incredible run. We'll see what they have in the second game of the doubleheader today against Baltimore. Jays in action tonight. Steve, great catching up with you, buddy. We'll do it soon.
3: Okay, thanks, guys. Have a good night.
0: There he is, Steve Phillips, joining us here on the Maple Toyota Hotline. 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I knew we got screwed when Scotland didn't end up in Toronto. Like, I knew we were getting screwed when Scotland wasn't here, so the Scottish fans couldn't drink us dry here in Toronto, go to Blue Jay games and just start chanting. We got screwed.
1: I was in Boston when they were there for that series, many of them staying at the same hotel as me. I thought I was a big leaguer when it came to putting back a Guinness.
0: Dude, there are
1: greats out there.
0: Yeah.
1: I stood amongst giants.
0: When you have not a reputation, a legitimate trail, like this thing has been reported on and well sourced, that you drank a city dry. That is just remarkable effort and, dare I say, talent.
1: I respected it.
0: Like in a town like Boston.
1: Yeah.
0: You know, like this isn't like a small market. This isn't a place.
1: No that, shortage of ale.
0: No.
1: In Boston.
0: Boston's
1: I've like tried.
0: One of the great party towns you can find. Like they love to have a drink. And the Scottish fans rolled through there and said, there's just not enough here for us.
1: It was amazing. And Steve's
0: and
1: right.
0: And it sparked
1: weekend,
0: the Sox.
1: The Red Sox sucked that weekend, but there was chants. There was singing. It was something else, man.
0: Yeah.
1: Isn't Steve the best? Who else has got Mark Anthony riffs?
0: Yeah, for that's us off of. I didn't realize he had a child.
1: That's recently. Spectacular.
0: How old is Mark Anthony?
2: He must be in his 50s.
0: Because he was married to J-Lo at
2: he
0: one
2: was
0: point.
2: A long time ago. Yeah.
0: Like, he's still pumping
2: I like
0: up
2: Mark
0: music?
2: Anthony.
0: You're a fan?
2: Yeah, got some, he's got some jams.
0: Is that right?
2: Yeah.
0: I can't name one of his songs. I'm sure I would know him to hear.
2: You would know it. There's like, I don't want to embarrass myself.
0: Give us some karaoke.
2: It's like Vivier something something. It's a really good song.
0: Oh,
2: we'll play it.
0: Okay.
1: Sold.
0: JP, Mark Anthony on the way in. All right. Arbitration coming up. Best bets later in the hour. Overdrive continues up on YouTube Live.
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5: Eastbound on the QEW delays Aaron Mills into Dixie. Eastbound on the Gardner delays right off the 427 all the way across towards Jarvis. Westbound on the QEW looking at slowdowns mainly through the 427 in towards Oakville and Burlington. It's filled right in. Northbound DVP slowdown still from Bayview Bloor all the way up to the 401. West Dixon blocked at Kipling for a crash. And westbound King Street blocked past Strawn for a collision. 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From the News Talk 1010 Traffic Center, I'm Jennifer Young.
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2: You don't know this?
1: Don't know this.
16: This
1: song.
16: Was someone's walk-up song.
2: It's so good.
16: I forget who it was. Was it Teoscar or Lord Escariel Jr.? Oh. It was one of the Blue Jays Latin guys the last few years had okay.
2: This
16: their
2: is
16: walk-up
2: a classic.
16: Song.
1: Is it?
2: Yeah.
1: It really is.
2: I swear.
1: Okay.
16: It truly is.
1: It's not my wheelhouse.
16: This guy has collected the Grammys and the Latin Grammys like he's Tom Brady.
1: Is that his number one hit? Like, is that the
2: well-known
1: track?
2: Yeah. He's got some other big ones. But that's
1: I hope so. I mean, if a guy's winning Grammys, he's got to have a lot of big songs.
2: He has a great voice.
1: Like, I'm well aware of who he is. I know he's
2: you know him because of J-Lo,
1: popular.
2: Right?
1: Basically, I know him because of J-Lo.
16: I've been looking
1: I track J-Lo
16: deep on
1: this.
16: You have Google alerts.
1: Yeah, I want to know what's going on with her.
16: I spent the break putting in more time on Mark Anthony's Wikipedia page than I ever have.
1: Oh, really?
16: Fellas.
1: Yeah.
16: On either side of Jennifer Lopez, he was married to a different Miss Universe.
1: Is that right?
2: Wow.
16: How about that?
1: That's pretty good.
2: You know what it is? He's got swagger.
1: Does he?
16: He truly.
2: Just watch some of his music videos. He can dance.
16: That's a guy. I bet he hasn't done up his top four buttons since the 70s.
1: Where is he from?
2: I think he's... Is he...
16: Good question. I think it said born New York.
1: He's a New Yorker. Oh, really? Okay. Good for him.
2: Yeah, he's from New York.
1: All right.
16: But Puerto Rican. Born in New York to Puerto Rican.
2: I'm going to send you some songs.
1: Okay, yeah.
16: Send me a get hazy on.
1: I'll get Mark around Anthony. To that.
16: Make him a playlist.
1: Yeah,
16: burn a CD.
1: That would be old school. That'd be great. I'd enjoy that. Please do, Jonas. All right, arbitration. You guys know how to play this? Pretty simple stuff. Generally, it's a player. Maybe it's a team. Walks into arbitration. A result is pumped out, and then you either take it or you leave it. All right. So basically, you're doing the math on whether or not that makes sense or not, like whether you're willing to accept it. All right. Let's begin with an NFL arbitration case. The Buffalo Bills walk into arbitration. They are offered a loss in the Super Bowl. Would they take it or leave it? Would you take a Super Bowl loss right now if you're the Buffalo Bills?
16: I'd leave that because of how many they've had. That's so specifically heartbreaking.
1: I know.
16: Fans,
1: yet,
16: man.
1: Great season, right?
16: Yeah.
1: Obviously made the playoffs.
16: Kind of like earlier with the Leafs. Like, what success?
1: Oh, we'll get to them in a moment.
16: And if the answer is always just a Super Bowl or a World Series or the Stanley Cup, like, you're screwed. You're going to have a miserable life.
1: Mm-hmm.
16: For most of your life, most of your years, you're going to be miserable. But, man, I still leave that.
1: Okay. You're leaving it.
2: I'm taking it all the way. Just so much tortured history. I know I'm getting by Mahomes. I know I'm getting by all the Joe Burrows and everybody like that. I don't
1: Drake
2: know.
1: May
2: my other position. Option is like I miss the playoffs. Maybe I lose in the first. Like, I don't know. At least I could spin that as success, sort of. You know what
1: I
2: mean?
1: Yeah, I mean, it matches to an extent, like the Jim Kelly era. Yes, they went to four straight, but they didn't win any of those. You know, and there's no context on what happens in the Super Bowl. Do you get pumped? Does that make it worse? If it's a close game, is it even more heartbreaking? Obviously, you have a wide right scenario. I can't imagine how people in Buffalo would ever react to that.
16: They'd tear down this stadium, too.
1: Yeah. Like, I think the sensible choice is to take it. To be one of the
2: there's
1: last two
2: teams. There's so many other crappy options.
1: 100%. Because then that also presumes Allen's healthy, had a great year, right? The offensive line was intact. Joe Brady, really good coach, good hire. Really good hire.
2: Yeah.
1: Right? Like, there's a lot of things you could walk away from and say, man, that was a great season. But I just feel like I'd leave it because, like, Allen, I'm looking at it through the lens of Josh Allen. You got to win one. You do not want to be this generation's Dan Marino. You know? Mm-hmm. You just, you don't, because he's...
2: But there's so many. The only better outcome is you win. The other outcomes are worse.
0: Of course they are. Is it that much worse if they lose in the AFC Championship game?
2: Yes.
0: It is that much worse.
2: Given all the other times?
0: Okay.
2: Yeah.
16: Okay. Worse than losing to the Packers in the Super Bowl. I'm expanding.
0: That, I like that idea.
16: But listen, Josh Allen is not going to play like this forever, too. Like,
0: well, that's why you got to take advantage of
16: urgency, man. Like,
0: that's it.
16: He's not going to play this style of football until he's 38.
0: And I mean, Mahomes, my God. Mahomes coming off the injury. I don't know about the weapons in Kansas City. You know, does he have enough to be competitive? You know, Drake May and the Patriots, they had a remarkable
2: season. They're due for
0: a... But I think they come back to earth a little bit. I just feel like the Bills, they're in a window here where it's like you got to try to win it. Like, they've been good enough. They've been knocking on that door for 5 years now.
16: So close.
0: Where if they had have won the Super Bowl, any of the previous 5 years, you'd say was totally earned. Like, they were good enough. They were built to win it.
16: Absolutely.
0: They still have some question marks, of course. You know, there's some turnover on defense. Got Joe Brady there. McDermott's not there anymore. It's a big question mark. Like, did they hire the right guy?
2: Can I ask you? I don't know what the Leaf one
0: is. I'm leaving it, though. I'm getting greedy. I want a Super Bowl.
2: Okay, so could I ask you, as a Leaf fan, put your Leaf fan hat on? I just give you, you make the Stanley Cup final, but you lose. You're taking that all day and running with it. Of course.
0: You are, because of what just happened last year. Like, I do think, again, you got to consider where the Bills are. Bills made the playoffs. You know, like, the Bills, they make the playoffs every single year.
2: So did this team.
0: Yeah, but they, like, the Leafs didn't have the equivalent. Like, Florida was not their Kansas City. Like, Florida, in 23, they lost in 5 games.
2: Yes.
0: Right? Like, they lost the first 2 games at home. That series was, they were down 3-0.
2: Yeah.
0: They won game 4. So, like, that series was over like that. The Bills and the Chiefs had multiple battles where they, like, the Bills had those games. The Leafs have not had the same thing. I just think it's a different level of expectation.
2: Sure.
0: But when you have undoubtedly with the Leafs, I would take a sweep in a cup final right now. Like, if I'm, let's just throw that out there right now. Leafs walk in arbitration, 4-game sweep, cup final.
2: They're going to leave it.
0: They lose
2: 100%.
0: Yeah, you take it because of how bad last year
16: take
0: was.
16: That.
2: And they've won 2 playoff series, and
0: that would be 3 playoff runs. That would be their first cup final in 60 years. It would be heartbreaking, but you'd take it.
2: Yeah.
0: Unfortunately, you'd take it. All right, let's keep moving on here. I'm going to move past the Josh Allen one here, Joe. We're going to get to a Scottie Scheffler one. I know this is where I'm waiting for you. Mark Anthony and Scottie Scheffler takes from Jonas. Scottie walks into arbitration. He is offered 1 major in the next 2 years. 1 of the next 8. He did not get one this year. He gets 1 of the next 8. Take it or leave it. Number 1 player in the world. Still in his prime.
16: I think I'm still leaving that.
0: You're going to bank on him winning 2 plus?
16: I want 2. I want to get greedy and set the line at 2.5. Okay. That's just under.
0: Okay.
16: So I'm thinking back through the open, but I'm going to leave that. What do you like?
2: Leaving it all the way.
0: Really?
2: Yeah. I'm greedy if I'm him.
0: Well, listen,
2: like, who am I looking at and being like, I'm so worried about your ex?
0: Very reasonable. Ryan Fox, Aaron Rye.
16: Yeah.
0: You know, those are the guys that won the past 2 majors, or 2 of the past 3 majors. Wyndham Clark at the U.S. Open, which was more just random. And he's in everything. Like, he T5'd this one. He finished solo second at the Masters. But I think he's sitting on 4 majors. You guarantee me a 5th. Like, now he's to a point where every one he gets, you move up to, like, all right, that's where Lee Trevino is. That's where Gary Player and Mickelson is. You know what I mean? There's a part of me that would take it, because I think what this year proved is, as good as he has been the last 4 or 5 years, it is really tough to win, man. And if you take, you guarantee me, if I'm Scottie Scheffler, 1 of the next 8, then you're at 5, I believe, in your career, and you're like 32. You still got a lot of runway to get up to maybe 7, 8, 9, 10. I might take it.
2: You know what this makes me think of?
0: I think
2: if I gave you guys the next 10 years for Victor Wembanyama, I said, I'll just give you 1 title for the next 10 years.
0: Ooh, I'm taking that.
2: Really?
0: Yes.
2: See, I'd say forget it.
16: I'm smacking that off the table.
0: I'm taking it.
16: Living in the era of the second apron, which is essentially a cap now because no one's touching it, and it requires a PhD to understand, unfortunately. I mean, no, none of these teams are lasting, which I hate.
0: I know.
16: I want there to be an evil empire. I want there to be the Brady Patriots and the 90s Bulls. I want there to be a team that upsets everyone and everyone else hates.
0: Yeah.
16: We're not there with the NBA anymore. We see it with the Thunder coming up.
0: I think it's 8 different winners in the last 8 years, I believe. Yeah. So I know the Spurs are right there, and he's got a great cast around him. Like, he's got some really quality young players that are with him. But it's very difficult to win. He hasn't won before, so the idea of just making sure you do get one, which I am fairly certain they are going to win a championship in the next 10 years.
2: Unless he gets hurt.
0: But that's the thing. He is 7'6", and this guy, his legs are like this mic, you know.
2: But if you asked him for the next decade, like, you only won one championship, is that a success or failure? He would say it's a failure.
0: Okay, does that apply to Shea? If Shea wins one in Oklahoma City, that's it, he's done. Is that a failure for Shea?
2: No.
0: Why is it different for the
2: because
0: two-time MVP?
2: This guy's like, I mean, his
0: the hype
2: he is the alien. Like, he is unlike anything we've ever seen.
0: Doesn't guarantee anything, though. Just being unique doesn't, you know, Yao Ming was unique. Yao didn't win.
2: He's also just starting. Like, it's like McDavid. If you guaranteed McDavid one cup right now, and that's it, he's taking it
0: but
2: all the time.
0: I'm glad you referenced him, because he's the perfect reason why you grab it.
2: Because you just don't know?
0: Because you just
2: but
0: don't know.
2: But basketball's different.
0: It is.
2: One player can swing it so much more than one player.
0: Sure, but that's against the point. It's just you can't guarantee anything in the future. Where McDavid, you're probably right. If you asked him when he was 21,
2: I'll give you one for your career.
0: Yeah, he'd like, probably no, I need to chase 3, 4, 5, 6. I think I can. And he would be worthy of that confidence.
2: Mm-hmm.
0: But I'll bet you, if you asked him today, he can jump in a time machine and just pick off one of those two against the Panthers, and that's it. He'd pay for that luxury.
16: I'm almost coming around on Wembanyama on that one now.
0: Grab it.
16: It's hard to win two in the NBA.
0: That's
16: the
0: it.
16: Entire league is set up to not win two. Yeah, he's got a great supporting cast. They're going to trade one of them in 2 years.
0: Right, Harper or Castle, one of them, they're not playing it forever. Can't happen.
16: No.
0: It can't happen.
16: I don't like what these Seth Nathan's doing to basketball right now. You know, I like that everyone gets their turn to feel happy, but I like it when there's pockets of joy and misery to
2: wait till
16: offset
2: it comes
16: the
2: to baseball.
16: Yeah, can't wait.
0: Well, it's something's coming in baseball. Different economy in Major League Baseball.
16: Yeah,
0: it may not be a salary cap or whatever, but something's coming.
16: It's going to be a major change.
0: Yeah,
16: man, and it's I hope it doesn't take as long as the aprons for me to understand.
0: The aprons are still very confusing.
2: The worst part is you can't trade. Like, there's all these trade rules once you pass a certain level that I don't understand.
0: Incredibly punitive. And, you know, Jaylen Brown, like Lou Dort, just got traded the other day.
2: Yeah.
0: And, you know, he's a little bit further down, but he's been like a mainstay there.
2: Mm-hmm.
0: Like, him and Shea have been, like, those guys are playing. Obviously, Shea's a different beast. All right. Let's get to the we've already kind of done the Maple Leaf one.
2: What was it?
0: Well, let me do a reasonable Maple Leaf one.
2: Yeah, okay? I want to hear it.
0: The Leafs walk in arbitration. They're offered a loss in the first round of the playoffs.
2: Yeah.
0: You don't
2: as
0: take
2: opposed
0: that?
2: To no. No.
0: So, but you keep saying it could be so much worse. This would guarantee they had a good year with Hiller. Chyka's moves worked. Like, they'd have the same playoff history.
2: That is like the lowest bar of success to me.
0: Do you have them as a playoff team right now?
2: I've been thinking about, I mean, I only thought about it a little bit. I was thinking of them as like a 90 to 100, somewhere on that scale. So that's like maybe, maybe not.
0: Exactly.
2: It took 99 points to make the playoffs.
0: That's
2: yeah,
0: right.
2: but let's say that happened. And
0: tough
2: we looked
0: division.
2: And we looked at their season. We're like, was that a success? I would say no. It would have been 60. But like, are they winning the cup next year? Probably not. So
0: but
2: it's going to be 60
0: and that,
2: years.
0: That's the point is, I you know, crazier things have happened. You can cite the Blue Jays in 2025.
2: Sure.
0: I didn't see them going to a World Series.
2: Oh.
0: I didn't see them winning 94 games.
2: Mm-hmm.
0: It happened. You know, I think that's more than like, in my opinion, if I had to predict the Leafs going on some, getting to, when they get to a Stanley Cup final, it will be a kind of out of left field scenario.
2: You think so?
0: I think it'll be the Oilers in 06. You know,
2: that doesn't seem to happen as much anymore, though.
0: Yeah, I mean, I'd have to think of the last time there was. Florida was kind of that.
2: You could kind of say Vegas last year, but like.
0: Yeah, Florida, Vegas didn't have a great year. Now they have the reputation of being a very well-run organization with a ton of talent. But they were bad at times last year, like really bad.
2: Their coach got fired.
0: Right. Florida, was a point away from missing the playoffs in 23. They got all the way to a cup final.
2: Yeah.
0: So, like, I think those two would classify. Now that we know what Florida is, it's not as surprising as we look back on 23. I don't know. I mean, I hope I'm wrong. I'd prefer the Leafs to build it properly, build up, and then have sustained success. But it just feels more likely in this market with this team and their history that they're just going to find a way to get in and then go on some crazy run. And next thing you know, you wake up and they're in a cup final because a goalie got hot, a couple of guys got hot, things broke their way in terms of the bracket.
2: Now, Mark, do it like the paper in the movies where now say it's July 22nd. And I said this is going to happen.
0: Yeah.
2: Then they can play the clip in.
0: Well, that's true. I should. There you go. I'll cite this if they go on a heater next year. Say I called
2: it. I said it was possible.
0: It's possible. But I think I'd take them losing in the first round.
2: That's just loser mentality.
16: Yeah.
0: Well, I hate to break it to you. It truly is. Do you know the team we're talking about right now?
2: Yeah, I hate
0: to break it to you, Jonas.
16: Just want to be invited.
0: At least it would make the regular season compelling. That means they had a good regular season.
2: Cool.
0: Congrats. I don't see the way they're built. I don't see them as like a cup. I don't see them in a cup window right now. So
2: that's their whole
0: goal. What is their ceiling right now?
2: Second round? Could they win a round? Sure. I don't know. It depends on so many things.
0: Okay. This is guaranteeing things break your way during the regular season.
2: How many banners are there in the ACC for the first round losses?
0: None that I'm aware of.
16: Hey, wild card banners, maybe.
0: Those
2: exist?
16: They hang.
2: That's tough.
16: Yeah.
0: Oh, the Jays are though. They're very big proponents of being a wild card.
2: Get rid of that.
0: They like it. They're fans of that. All right, there you go. The whole arbitration. That's good stuff. Yeah, I mean, listen, we're going to be playing it with the Blue Jays next year. Like, if this continues down this path, get ready for it, Keegan. I know you'll be talking about it. But can they make the playoffs next year?
16: Ooh.
0: That'll be the big question.
16: You're spending $300 million, you better make the playoffs.
0: Can they make the playoffs? That's true. Well, that would apply this year, and it obviously didn't work out.
16: Nope.
0: Or it's not working out as of now. All right, Best Bets coming up. Overdrive continues, TSN 1050 and on TSN 4.
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22: Westbound on the Gardner, the ramp to north 427, a collision blocks the center lane. Westbound 401, express to Clutcher transfers past McCowan, broken down vehicle in the right lane. Heavy delay still getting across the city. And into Mississauga, another problem. West 401, collectors past Mavis, stalled vehicle in the center lane. Eastbound on the QEW near Appleby Line, looks like a collision. The HOV lane is now blocked. From the News Talk, 1010 Traffic Center, I'm Jennifer Young.
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10: 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I got to bet the over. No, I got to go the over. Because the Rays on their own are going to score 8+. Yeah, like they've done it the last two nights. I'm not saying the Jays are going to put up runs, but you got an opener tonight for the Jays. The way they defend, there's defensive mistakes every single night, so they're going to give freebies to Tampa, and Tampa smells blood in the water. Like, they know this team is wounded. Tampa, I don't think they're worried about the Red Sox right now, but they want to win the American League East.
11: Yeah.
10: And this is kind of a free pass the way the Jays are playing right now. So I think the Rays put runs on the board. And at some point, the Jays are likely to score some runs. Right, Jonas?
12: Any runs.
10: So I'll take the over tonight. 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Again, I'm done with the Vladdy props. Not going to happen.
11: Not be taking a bus to work, man.
10: Not going to happen.
11: Be careful out there.
10: I know. It's a grind.
11: We're going to be, though, in August, and he's going to bring this up again. You know what? Because you're kind of making the law of averages play. You know what? It hasn't happened yet.
10: At some point, it's got to happen.
11: It has to.
10: Yeah. At some point, it's got to happen.
11: He has not hit his last home run, ever.
10: No. I'm curious. Like, I've already, in a way, almost turned the page on this season. Like, he's just got to get to the finish line. You know, the kind of team is in that spot right now. They just have so many games still left to be played. You can't have that attitude. But nothing he's going to do between now and the end of the year is going to kind of salvage things.
12: Unless they went on some tear and he was the leader of it.
10: Yeah, maybe. Maybe. Maybe. Yeah, sure.
12: That's the only thing.
10: Obviously, if they went 15 in a row and he hits, you know, 20 home runs over that run, then people are going to forget what happened and there would be excitement. But I'm not holding my breath on that. My point is, even if he kind of gets hot in September,
12: right,
10: where, you know, he hits 5 home runs in September, and he's got an OPS of 980, and you're like, hey, that's not going to work in terms of launching next season into some sort of optimistic viewpoint. He's just got to get to the finish line and reset.
11: Get to the offseason.
10: Yeah, get there and just shut it down.
11: Get to next spring training, and we can go through the

0: Same cycle we go through every spring training, where no one understands that if you pose differently, your body looks differently, and everyone says, man, he's been in the
1: post
0: gym.
1: A pic.
0: Yeah. Listen, as a guy that's not petite myself, I know that if you lift your arms up, the rest of your body comes up with it. You know, it's about posing in February and March. Let's skip to that point where he's in the best shape of his life.
1: Yep.
0: I think he will be the most motivated person on the planet next spring. And that can be the big middle finger up season.
1: I like
0: for
1: that.
0: Vladdy, but the trouble with baseball is that you got a whole bunch of games after it goes bad.
1: Gotta keep playing every single night, and they play again tonight.
0: It's a threat.
1: Every single night, and they'll play tomorrow, and then Friday, and Saturday, and Sunday down in Boston. Red Sox winning again today. That's 15 in a row. They've got another game tonight against Baltimore. Jays race tonight. All right, boys, good stuff.
2: Thanks, fellas.
1: Thanks for doing this.
0: Thank you.
1: We appreciate it greatly. Thanks to everyone behind the scenes for helping out. We appreciate it. Everyone for tuning in today. 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We're out of here. Enjoy your evenings. Enjoy the games tonight. We're back tomorrow at 4 p.m. We'll chat then.
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4: Westbound on the Gardner, start of the ramp to North 427. Still at a crash cleanup in the center lane. Delays that to Jarvis. Westbound 401, express to collect to transfer is just past McCowan. An emergency crew is trying to clear a broken down vehicle from the right lane. And then heavily traveled across the city and into Mississauga. Westbound 401, collectors past Mavis had a broken down vehicle in the center lane. 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
1: 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Brian Hayes, Jonas Siegel, Keegan Matheson in here. How are we doing, boys? Good to see you guys.
0: I'm happy to be here.
1: Yeah.
0: You know,
1: you don't have to worry about what's going on down there. Yeah, 12-2 last night. Yeah. Vibes aren't great down there.
0: This is an upgrade.
1: You're suggesting?
0: Yeah. Got to meet Jonas today. I've checked another person off my list of people I've talked to 100 times and have not yet met in person.
1: There you go.
0: Every trip out to the studio is a new one for
1: you. You always are going to find someone here.
0: Not running out yet.
1: That you weren't expecting to see.
12: Well, and him and I kind of live like similar lives.
0: Yeah.
12: And so he's going through this season where everything is going wrong. And I just finished covering a season like that. And it's like, I know exactly
1: how. I know.
0: We should get like a timeshare vacation place sometimes. And you can have the summers. I'll take the winter.
1: It's so great. Like, because we're going to do this in like half an hour. Basically pit you two against each other on why the Leafs were worse than the Blue Jays. Why maybe the Leafs or the Blue Jays should have more faith that they can turn things around. Because, I mean, the Leafs, they've already gone through their 82-game schedule. And they've had an offseason. That was active, very active, and they're hoping to turn things around. The Blue Jays, they still got a lot of games left. This mic is crazy. I don't know if it's picking up or not, JP. It's such a bad mic. But anyway, it is like seeing yourselves in the mirror, right?
12: Yeah.
0: Yeah. I feel like you're through the war now. Hopefully. We'll see. But I'm standing in whatever mess this is now.
1: Yeah.
0: I don't know.
1: How many more we got? 61 more games?
0: 61. Not that I'm counting. Not that I'm counting. But 61, man. I think last night was the low point.
1: Was it?
0: 12-2.
1: Oh, that's optimistic.
0: Yeah, absolutely. Last night was the low point, both for how it looked, but how it felt. It felt terrible in that stadium. It was dead. Nothing is worse than indifference. You know, a stadium full of people who are ticked off and booing, that's one thing. That's energy. A stadium that's cheering is a beautiful thing. But when all you can hear is just the hum of people having conversations, probably leaning to their left and their right, being like, man, should we leave?
1: Mm-hmm.
0: Should we maybe just go home and watch TV? That's ugly, man. That place felt terrible.
1: Yeah, I would challenge that you've hit rock bottom. It can always
12: you can go deeper.
1: Oh, yeah, it can get a lot worse.
12: Yeah.
1: You know, you can get 12,000 people in there in September when they're getting spanked by some team.
12: It's very fair, Harry's. Remember last year with the Leafs? It's like, that was the worst game.
1: Yeah.
12: That's like three games.
1: Give it time. I remember I was down there for the Ottawa game out of the break.
12: Yeah, I was just thinking about that.
1: Remember
12: when
1: that?
12: I was talking.
1: Because
12: I was like, was that rock bottom?
1: It was 3 weeks of they're only 6 points out. And if they can get red hot coming out of the gate, and maybe they're going to be buyers. Like I talked about it on Monday, the parallels are eerie in terms of hitting the All-Star break / the Olympic break. Jays were 2.5 games out going into the All-Star break. You can get on a hot streak. Still a lot of games left to be played. Anything's possible. The Leafs were 6 points out of a wild card spot going into the Olympic break, 25 games to go. Anything's possible. They could go 20-5. They could do that. Like, why couldn't they?
12: Well, because didn't they win the three games going to the break in Western Canada?
1: They went through Vancouver and Seattle, and Stolarz returned and played well. And then all of a sudden, it was like, okay, maybe they've got an opportunity here. And the Jays kind of similarly, like through Seattle, through San Francisco, and you're like, okay, maybe they're going to figure this out. And it got progressively worse. So watch yourself. I'm telling you, it can. And if they sell, and I don't see how it's possible where they could possibly do anything other than that now, because you're six games out of a wild card spot. The Red Sox got rained out last night. They won today, right? So they've won again today.
3: 15.
12: 15 is nuts.
1: 15 in a row. And they're beating a team in Baltimore who was red hot as well coming into the series. The Rays aren't going to slow down. The Yankees aren't going to slow down. There's just too many teams, you know, in front of you. And furthermore, you look like a lifeless team. That's where it gets worse, right? Like, as you can speak to it, the Leafs tried to pretend, and then they came out of the gate slow. They got pumped by Ottawa. I think that was on the Saturday night.
3: Yeah.
1: And you could feel it. They're like, they're done. And then when they started selling, they basically put the white flag up and said, we're not playing anymore. And if the Jays, if they sell, you take Gausman out of that room, you take Springer out of that room, even though he's not playing well, he's an energy guy. He's a guy that they have faith in based on his history. You take them out, replace them with kids that don't know what they're doing, it could get progressively worse.
0: So, warning you, watch yourself. I'm a big believer.
1: Level of optimism.
0: In all areas of my life, it can always get worse.
1: Yes.
0: Okay? That's my optimistic take, I guess, at this point. But none of the metrics, none of the fancy stats, none of the eye test, none of the field test feel good right now.
1: No.
0: You know, watching that team last night, it's... I'm real careful with ever questioning, like, are they locked in? Are they trying? That type of stuff. But that's different from feel. And last night felt completely defeated. You're playing a team that's just designed in a lab to expose everything that's wrong with the Blue Jays. And holding up a mirror to the Jays, man, it was ugly last night. There was no optimism out of that game. And to see teams like the Red Sox, guys, I remember when the Blue Jays were down in Boston, this was a month ago. I need to find this tweet and delete it because it's still out there, and I think that I'm going to be real unpopular in Boston. I remember tweeting the Red Sox might come sixth in the AL East. They looked like the worst team in the history of this sport. They've won 15 in a row.
1: Yeah.
0: But the problem is that when you look at that and say, oh, the Jays can do that, every optimistic take about the Blue Jays has something to do with something other than themselves. It's, oh, everyone else sucks too. Oh, this team did it. But if you spend 5 minutes looking at the Blue Jays themselves, you'll think, ah, never mind.
1: Yeah.
0: I don't think that.
12: But if you guys were going to build a list of, let's say, five things, they will turn it around if this happens. So Vlad is obviously one. Like, what else is on the list?
1: Well, there's five or six other bats that have to come alive.
12: So Springer's been better. So like that.
0: Springer needs to be better. Addison Barger coming back would be a big one.
1: Which I just don't.
0: His absence has been brutal. If we see him this year, great. Mm-hmm. But he was supposed to be the guy that would fill in secondary. Like Alejandro Kirk is another one. That hasn't been there.
1: Yep.
0: Andrés Giménez is flying under that radar, man. But for someone making $23 million a year,
1: terrible,
0: with no offensive value right now. And unless you're the best defender on the planet, that's tough. He's good. He's not the best on the planet. That contract needs to be a bigger talking point than it is right now, man.
12: But wasn't that the deal when they, like, wasn't that his deal before he got here?
1: Yes.
12: Oh, great fielder. Right?
1: And listen, last year in the playoffs, he was very clutch and very good.
0: Yeah.
1: And, you know, he was playing second base when he got here. Now he's playing short, and he played short, obviously, ever since Bo went down in New York in September.
12: Mm-hmm.
1: But it was a risk because Cleveland was trying to get off the money.
0: Yeah.
1: And Toronto was willing to accept the money. But it's just so far down the list.
12: Yeah.
1: The problem is the rotation isn't any good. Like, you feel for Gausman last night. He got two outs.
0: Yeah.
1: He's you know, you're almost about to get out clean inning, and it never materialized. And nothing's easy for him right now.
0: No.
1: Like they're sitting on everything. He's not striking anybody out. Nothing's easy for Kevin Gausman. And you know,
0: it's tiring to watch him.
1: It's very
0: like, I feel like I'm watching a veteran pitcher who's laboring through this.
1: Yeah.
0: And like I'm not sure if I've covered a player who I respect as much as Gausman. Like a thoughtful guy, great to work with, what he's done in this city, on and off the field. I can't say enough good things about him. But there's only, guys, five pitchers in baseball who throw more innings than him. Scherzer and Corbin, like three of them are on this team, which is maybe not a good thing at this point. Otherwise, it's Sale, Quintana, and Justin Verlander. Like, this guy's thrown a million innings, 2,000 plus. And he looks tired out there. And I don't blame him one bit for that. Like, especially coming off of last year, regular season and playoffs, no one in the sport threw more innings than Kevin Gausman. And he did that at 34. He's given all he's got left in the tank, but you need to help a pitcher like that. And that's what kills me watching this team, is that if you're going to have a god-awful offense, and that's what they are. This is an awful
1: worst in Major
0: offense.
1: League Baseball right
0: worst
1: now.
0: Worst in MLB.
1: The worst.
0: I was writing a story to get 221 hitters have more homers than Vladdy. 221.
1: I believe the nine hitter for the Rays has got two in the last two nights.
0: Baffles me. So if you're going to have that offense, which is abysmal, you need to play elite defense. You need to be running the bases like the Rays, which looks like a team that has a heart.
1: They can motor,
0: the very
1: man.
0: Least. They're fun to watch.
1: Yeah.
0: And you need to pitch. But I feel for a guy like Kevin Gausman going out there knowing he's probably going to get one or two runs scored, and that's what he gets.
1: Well, and that's it. When you're deep in your career and the energy's, you know, questionable. I'm not questioning his work ethic or that he wants to perform, but when you get to mid-30s and your arm has been used a lot, you need a couple things to trigger you to be on the front foot. One, a belief that the offense is going to pick you up when need be. Two, a winning atmosphere.
0: Yeah.
1: And he doesn't have access to either of those right now. Like, if he's going on the mound, he knows he's getting no run support. And the way that they're performing in general, they're just kind of playing out the season. And on top of it, he's got the trade deadline now hanging over him, where, you know, I don't know what the market's going to be for him. He's got an 8-team no-trade list. Ken Rosenthal tweeted out, you know, about half an hour ago, the Reds, Brewers, Tigers, Mets, A's, White Sox, Pirates, and Mariners are on that list. But that could be something that, you know, obviously throws him off a little bit as well. I mean, he's going into a contract year. He's not going to come back. Yep. I can't imagine he comes back. So where's his family going? Like, there's just a lot he's dealing with right now.
12: Is there no way you just extend him for cheap?
0: I don't think so, because I look at Chris Bassett last year.
12: Yeah.
0: Who was a year older, but coming off of that, the Blue Jays, like, I never got the sense there was a ton of interest there. And the Blue Jays said, no, thank you. He went to Baltimore. He has a 5.2 ERA. He's been on the IL half the season. And it's, I hate that kind of Bill Belichick brained, like, get out a year early. It feels heartless for someone who you got to have a heart for, and Kevin Gausman. But I don't see it. And trade deadlines got away on you, man. I don't care if you've been in this game a long time and been traded like he has. You know, if you told me that I don't know what city I'm working in 2 weeks from now, that sucks.
1: Yeah.
0: Now, if you paid me $20 million, I'd go work in any city, and sure, I'd have a smile on this
1: face. You'd find a way to make it work.
0: I would. But it's a factor, and it's on top of all of this stuff for Gausman. And that's an interesting no-trade list. Like, this feels like a no-trade list where he chose those to actually not be traded to. Sometimes you'll see a no-trade, and it's Yankees, Red Sox, Blue right. Jays, and people get upset. Why don't you want to go to the Jays?
1: So
0: it's a sense of control.
1: Yes.
0: Yeah, and I don't think people understand that often enough, that it's a mechanism put into control. This looks more like a traditional, like, just don't trade me to these places.
1: Right. He doesn't want to live in Cincinnati.
12: But some of those teams,
1: Milwaukee, Pittsburgh.
12: They're not trading for him. Some of those teams are out of it.
1: No.
12: The Mets are not trading for him.
1: That's the whole thing. The Reds aren't doing it.
0: No.
1: The Tigers aren't doing it. The Mets aren't doing it. The A's aren't doing it. But the White Sox, possibly.
12: Maybe. Pirates and Mariners.
0: I think of Atlanta. Maybe. I think of Philadelphia.
1: Yeah.
0: Like, Atlanta has traded for Gausman before.
12: And needs pitching.
0: They need him. Now, I would pay some real money, fellas, a good $20 to be in the room for that phone call between Ross Atkins and Alex Anthopoulos.
1: Mm-hmm.
0: All those dynamics, let's call them, especially for a big guy like Gausman. But he'll have a market, man. There will be teams who think they can get him back.
1: Yeah, that'll be interesting, like, you know, to know what the market is, because none of them are popping right now. You know, if it's Gausman, if it's Bieber, if it's Varsho, if it's Springer, none of them are having good years. None of them are at the top of their value.
12: Who do you think is number one most attractive?
0: Jeff Hoffman.
12: Interesting. And he has another year left on his contract?
0: I actually think that Hoffman has some real attraction.
1: Really?
0: There's a year left. And this is the ultimate example of how fans view their own market. And I understand that. When Blue Jays fans hear Jeff Hoffman, they see Miguel Vargas hitting the hitting the shot to left field.
1: And he
0: one out.
1: He will always have that hanging over him.
0: And that,
1: unfortunately, that's just the truth.
0: That eliminated the rest of the playoffs, which were great.
1: Yes.
0: That's the conversation with Jeff Hoffman all the time. Okay, he has one god-awful outing. Then he's brilliant for a month.
1: Mm-hmm.
0: I think that when you look in this open market, it's going to be a lesson that your team's players are never as valuable as you think.
3: Yes.
0: Because Blue Jays fans are going to say, Kevin Gausman, I mean, this guy's got a piece of Blue Jays fans' hearts, what he did in the postseason. If you're the Braves or the Phillies, you're looking at it and saying, okay, well, look at his last start. Like, we don't care what he meant to the community of Toronto. Look at his last start. Look at where his fastball velo is. What's he doing with the splitter? It gets much more heartless from the other side of this, and the value's never what you think. Springer's another good example.
1: Yeah.
0: But if I am an opposing team, and I know that Blue Jays fans won't agree or see this, and I get why, there will be contenders out there looking at Jeff Hoffman, who's striking out 14 batters per nine innings, who has a whiff rate of 50% on his slider, which is bananas. And they're going to say, man, if we could get the right 25 appearances out of this guy, he could be one of the best ads at the deadline.
1: Yeah, just make sure he's not closing for you.
12: It's seventh, eighth inning.
0: Be real careful.
1: You're right. In the playoffs, man, he was big for them. He was dynamite. He gave them two innings against Seattle, I believe it was game seven, was it not? I think he gave them the eighth and the ninth, or at least four or five outs.
0: Yeah.
1: We were in the building. I can't remember. It all blends together. But he was really, really
12: good. But that's like the biggest but of all time.
0: The ultimate.
12: Yeah, but
1: of course. Listen, I'm not.
12: I know you're
1: I'm not downplaying giving up a home run to a nine hitter when you're up 4-3 in the ninth inning of Game 7 of the World Series.
12: Yes,
1: it was a horrible pitch that missed, and Rojas, to his credit, went down, kind of got it, but he'll never get past that.
12: Yeah,
1: and listen, management for the Blue Jays and the other 29 teams, they can't consider what Joe Blow fan thinks in terms of the value and in terms of trying to predict what he might bring to your team this year and next. But if you're a Blue Jay fan, you have all the right in the world to constantly have that hanging over him.
0: Yes. Always.
1: It'll never end.
0: That's what you're
1: like. Unfortunately for him, you're just never going to live that down.
0: And it's the conversation we're stuck in with Hoffman. You know, like, I'm using it from the other side now, but it also drives me nuts when I cover Hoffman's year last year and I have to read over and outside of the home runs.
12: Yeah.
0: Brother, what?
1: Yeah, he gave up a lot.
0: There was too much apologist coverage of that. Outside of the home runs, which were real and happened in real games and scored real runs, I cover actual baseball games with scores at the end of them. And I'm a big believer that the scores are one of the most important numbers in baseball. And I know that not all of them added up to have the most, you know, expected batting average and expected results. But God, when it keeps happening, you know, I understand why fans have that feeling. But on the other side of this, I do think there will be some front offices in baseball looking at his metrics on the good days and thinking, holy, if we can just get these good days, that's the piece.
1: Mm-hmm. Yeah. And now, as for position players, I don't think Varsho would have a big...
12: Springer would be a nice playoff bench guy.
1: He's got a DH, and he's got to be a right-handed bat, maybe off the bench. He's never going to obviously be in the field for you for the most part. And his numbers and his performance, it's so down this year. But World Series MVP, incredibly clutch.
12: Tons of playoff history.
1: Yeah. Like, I think there's a market out there for George Springer. I'm not disputing that. I just don't know how much you're getting in return.
12: No, you're not, right?
1: Yeah, and that's the question. Like, if you're at Ross Atkins and company, and you're trying to use the trade deadline to build up some collateral to allow yourself to feel good about the 27 season, because that's what you're doing... I don't know how much improvement you're going to get.
12: Right.
1: You know, like they've been pretty good with trades. Like Atkins and company have made some really good trades over the years. And even under the radar ones that at the time you didn't maybe pay a ton of attention to that have worked out and paid off pretty well. So I think they deserve the benefit of the doubt that they can find some value. The thing is their players have got to supply enough value for them to be able to get what they want.
0: Yeah. They need stars.
1: Exactly.
0: I don't care anymore about competent big leaguers. You should be able to find that in the waiver wire, and I trust this front office to do that.
1: Yeah, they've done it well.
0: A big leaguer no longer excites me. A 24-year-old prospect who will grow in to play 50 games a season, I don't care. I really don't anymore. You need more stars, because right now Vladdy is your star.
1: When he fails, your
0: whole season fails. I know Ernie Clement's been a great story, and he's an all-star, but someone like that reaching the ceiling of their potential and talent, that's not your star. That's not driving your organization. Mm-hmm. You need two or three superstars on this team. The Blue Jays can find big leaguers really well. And you're right. They haven't blown a trade. There's no great regret where, like, you trade Tatis or James Wood when they're young or something, and you're totally screwed, and you regret it forever. They've done good in trades, But they need stars. Man, just more big leaguers doesn't get it done, because then you're betting on everyone to have top outcomes. And it just doesn't happen. It happened last year. You can't bet on that happening again.
1: Yeah. And again, Vladdy last night, you know, it's a daily occurrence. But yeah, you look at the first inning last night where they get three singles and the bases are loaded. And he strikes out and he challenges. And I haven't wrapped my head around the whole challenge system, what it means, how you can possibly, you know, game plan or have a blueprint of where it's going to apply the rest of the game, because you just don't know. You don't know when it's going to be used again or not. But that's a standard to me where I'd love to know if John Schneider spoke to him, because he obviously gets preferential treatment, right? He's going up there and he probably has access to a challenge that Valenzuela clearly doesn't. You know, he's not walking in there and tapping his helmet when he strikes out, but it was a blatant strikeout. And he challenges, and it just, it's a showing of frustration, but also it's selfish in the moment. You know, and that's where I wonder about the standards the rest of the way, because Vladdy is on your team for the next 13 years, right? Like, he's here next year. He's a guy that's got to be a leader for you. He's got to make sure it doesn't get crazy ugly. This can speak to the Leafs down the stretch. Yeah. Guys start getting injured, and it gets really ugly. And all of a sudden, kids are showing up, and it's like no one knows how to show them what they're supposed to do here. And, you know, you don't want to make a mountain out of a molehill, but that, to me, that was a selfish challenge. It was a selfish play by Vladdy simply out of frustration. And I get why he's so frustrated. I understand it. Like, he can't hit. He doesn't hit for power. He doesn't hit, period. But that's not the situation last night. And he jumped the gun. Yeah, it was just exactly. I'm not accepting this. Actually, you are. It's a strike.
0: Terrible. Boom. Tap the helmet.
1: And then Varsho pops out, and Okamoto chases a pitch that was miles outside of the...
0: Two bad at-bats.
1: Horrendous at-bats. And then at that point, you knew the game was over.
0: Toast.
1: Like, when they did not cash a run in the first inning, it was done.
0: The whole feeling.
1: It was over.
0: In there. And you need... It's so tough in baseball. You need Vladdy in a leadership role to be stubborn and steady. You know, that's kind of the challenge of John Schneider right now. Like, everyone wants him to throw a chair either at the wall or at me. I don't really care. And curse a bunch and get as red as these logos behind us. And
1: he can do that.
0: Listen.
1: He can do
0: it. It's in the toolbox.
1: No, it's there, man. He wants to. And, you can tell.
0: I think he walks in every morning and looks at that toolbox like, man, wouldn't I love to. But in baseball, like, you need to hold a standard. It's not always about trying more. Vlad can't go out and fight a guy. He can't go out and lay a hit and set the tone and fire up the building. And that's the challenge within baseball. But you can't have these cracks, because then every single kid, Sean Keyes, Yohandro Piñango, everyone coming in is going to say, okay, well, this is the standard
1: here. Yeah.
0: It's up to Vladdy to hold that bar, but it's hard in baseball because it's not always an active thing. It's avoiding things like that. Mm-hmm. You need to avoid. If we were talking about the Leafs and Vladdy was the captain, I'd say, go fight someone, go lay a hit, go show people that you really give a damn. And that would be my small-brained, unanalytic approach to this.
1: Mm-hmm.
0: But you can't do that in baseball. You can't try harder because you'll look stupider. So you need to hold the line. And that was an example of him not quite doing
1: that. Exactly. Did not hold the line. Yeah. Because, you know, 3 months ago, he takes his medicine.
0: Yeah.
1: Wish I swung at that. What are you going to do? Here, it's like, we are so desperate. I'm in such a dark place. I'm not accepting reality.
0: Yeah.
1: And that's the problem. You know, and that's an issue. And it unraveled last night. Jay's back in action tonight. So Keegan's in here. Jonas in here. We got Steve Phillips coming up just after 5 o'clock. We'll get Steve's take on value of these players. You know, what he thinks Ross Atkins and company could do between now and the trade deadline. And, you know, there's still a lot of news out there in terms of what's going on possibly with the NHL's offseason. NFL camps opening up. Overdrive continues. TSN 1050 and on TSN 4.
3: 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Traffic.
4: Still jammed on the eastbound 401, 410 to the 400. Express problems in the left lane. Westbound 401, express to collector transfers past McCowan, had a broken down vehicle in the right lane. And also problems in the collectors past Kennedy. Another stalled vehicle blocks the right lane. 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
1: All right, Overdrive continues, powered by FanDuel, bringing you more ways to play your game your way. Jays Rays tonight. And the Red Sox and the Orioles played this afternoon. They got a doubleheader. The Red Sox won again, 15 in a row. Still no update on Aaron Judge and what's going on with him in the future. Yankees, they were playing Pittsburgh, and the Pirates have won that in 10 innings. So moving and shaking for those that are concerned with that kind of thing. Not necessarily here in Toronto. It's a bizarre turn of events, but we've been talking about it daily. Keegan, you've been writing about it daily. It's unfortunate that we're in the position we're in. But Jonas, you and Keegan, two peas in a pod covering teams.
12: Yeah.
1: Where they, the year before, had great years. Right. You know, the Blue Jays had a great year. The year before, I know the Leafs, you know, they choked out against Florida, but still was a very good year.
12: Sure.
1: Winning the division in the playoff.
12: That's another one of those.
1: You don't like
12: he
1: that?
12: He was talking about it before. It's like one of those yada yadas. Yeah, they took the defending champs to seven. It's like, do you remember
1: so how you have those a higher games five? And,
12: yeah, getting.
1: I got you. Yeah. I'm just saying, relatively speaking.
12: It was the second round.
1: The second round, but for them, it's only the second time it's happened in 20 years.
12: Amazing.
1: They won the division. They've done that like five times in their history.
12: And never the Atlantic. Congratulations.
1: There you go.
0: Right, I feel like Banner. We need to play that Jesse Marsh quote. I'd rather be us than them.
1: Yeah, yeah. That's right. That's right.
0: They lost.
1: Exactly.
0: But you know
1: we don't like Morocco. Who cares if they beat us? We'd still rather be us. Okay. I like it. You're a difficult marker.
12: I mean, it's been, is it 59 years?
1: It'll be 60 this year.
12: Yeah, so like I was talking, standards should be pretty high.
1: I had the chat with my oldest daughter last night because we were talking about the Jays. And, you know, she got on board last year, right? Like, and that is what is happening a lot at the park. You mentioned the apathy. Yeah. There are obviously season ticket holders that have been going to that park forever. And there are diehard Blue Jay fans that know exactly what's going on and they're disappointed. It's not really in the nature of a Toronto sports fan to lead a charge or lead a, you know, a fandom revolt on what's going on the field, on the ice, on the court. It just, it's not in the DNA of the city. But they captivated the whole country last year where a lot of people, and I said this yesterday, from coast to coast said, we're booking a trip and we're going.
0: Yeah.
1: You know, on July 21st, they're playing Tampa, and hopefully Kevin Gausman's starting. You know, and they flew in from Halifax, or they flew in from Victoria.
12: I saw them downtown. Like, I saw
1: and they're
12: all everywhere.
1: Around,
12: yeah.
1: And they're like, hey, we're here, and the team stinks, and they're getting smoked, and it's very difficult, but they want to make the most of it because this is their big trip, right? This is it. You're here to see them. So I was talking to my daughter last night because she's like, what the hell's wrong with the Jays? Like, why do they stink so much?
0: Well,
1: I'm like, sit down. I'm going to take you through some problems.
12: Welcome to Toronto.
1: Pour yourself a scotch.
0: Sounds like a great night.
1: Yeah, it was a dark night in the Hayes household. My wife had to step in and say, that's enough.
0: So their average bat speed.
1: Exactly. I'm like, exactly that. And I'm like, and Vladdy challenged.
0: You've got pictures on the wall and red strings connecting them all.
1: Exactly that. I'm like trying to figure out what's going on. And anyway, after that, she followed up with, when did the Leafs last win? I'm like, oh, God. You really want to have this conversation? Because, yes, the Jays have not won a World Series in 33 years. They made it to the World Series. They made it to a little thing called the ALCS a couple times in 15 and 16. The Leafs have not, because I did the math last night, not that you really need to. I'm like, they have not won a Stanley Cup in 60 years. Yes. And then it became,
12: and have not been to it.
1: Yeah, exactly. I'm like, they haven't even been to a Cup final.
12: Yes. That's why the standard should be way higher.
1: You're right.
12: I mean, I don't care.
1: You would think so.
12: It should be.
1: You would think so. Yes. Yeah, the goalposts have moved so far that making the playoffs is now something that...
12: It's funny how they swing like back and forth. Like, remember in 2013, that was the conversation. It's like, God, they made the playoffs. Yep. Cool.
1: And got to Game 7. Yeah, and they forget what happened in Game 7.
12: Don't worry about that.
1: They got there.
0: Backed in the handshake line.
12: Yeah, well, that was later. Oh, man. And then they were making the playoffs every year, and it's like, who cares?
1: Yeah. Well, you know what's bizarre about, like, when you actually take time to kind of just ruminate in all this kind of pain and really allow yourself to soak it in. Yes, not going to a Cup final in 59 years. is very difficult.
12: Especially when you watch Vegas go to three. Is it three in like...
1: They've been to three in 10 years.
12: Okay.
1: Yes. Very, very difficult. Florida went there their second or third year in the league as well. Yes. Remember Van Beesbrook and Jovanovski?
0: Oh, Van Beesbrook.
1: Yeah.
12: And then won two or three.
1: And now they've won two of the last three. That's, again, a southern market that wasn't around, you know, 60 years ago. But they have not been to a conference final in 24 years.
12: Yeah, that's wild.
1: Dude, forget cup final.
12: Well, and Hayes, I bet,
1: conference final,
12: I bet if you went
1: 24 years.
12: I wonder if you went around the league, how many teams have been to a conference final? Like, it's probably a lot, right?
1: I would guess if you're taking out Seattle and Columbus, those are the obvious ones that come to mind.
12: Right. Utah's never.
1: Arizona has.
12: Oh, did they?
1: Yes, they did. With Mike Smith and Rafi Torres was on that team. I'm pretty sure they were in a Final Four, Jonas. Look that up, Alex. I'm almost positive because I remember Rafi was on the team. I'm pretty sure Shane Doan and them, I think they made it to a Final Four.
12: Might be right with the whiteout?
1: Yes, I believe so. Maybe they lost to L.A. or Chicago or something like that. But I'm pretty sure Phoenix made it to it. So
12: you're probably looking at very few teams, if any.
1: I would say in the last 20, let's say the last 25 years, the Leafs, Columbus, and Seattle are the only teams that haven't. That would be my guess.
0: Ooh.
1: That would be
12: my guess. The second round is not very good.
1: But for them, again, actually, when you consider it.
12: Yeah.
1: All right. So you two, unfortunately, I mean, fortunately, you got great games.
12: Great.
1: It's a lot of fun, right? And
12: you
1: guys are both objective guys. But disappointing seasons. Keegan, you're still in the midst of this.
0: Still later.
1: Right. You're still
12: plugging it out.
1: You're still grinding through 61 more games. But I figured I'd get you guys to kind of represent your respective beats. Okay. And some of this will be therapeutic for you.
0: I should have worn a quarter zip.
1: Yes.
0: You know?
1: There's
0: no item of clothing that is less forgiving to my body than a quarter zip.
1: You're not a quarter zip guy?
0: They're not structured enough. When you get the loose polyester ones, I could never be a...
1: Well,
0: both for what they are related to in baseball and fashion-wise, I can never...
1: And some of it, if you get the sizing going, the arms get big too, right? And then you get way too much thread, and it's a struggle. You can rock a quarter zip. Jonas is built for a quarter zip.
0: The frame.
1: Like built,
0: I don't have it.
1: Like literally a mannequin for a quarter zip would be Jonas in the body type. But okay, I'll give you guys the floor here. Jonas, why don't you go first because you're through it. So maybe you see the world a little bit differently. Explain why the Leaf season was the worst of the two seasons.
12: Oh, man.
1: If you can, make your case.
12: Just block out an hour and a half.
1: Yeah, go ahead. Try to keep it within reason of, like, you know, 45 seconds.
12: I was telling Keegan, like, when I went on vacation, I stopped thinking about the Leafs.
1: Oh, that's nice.
12: So this is now, I'm going to have to dive back in and, like, think of all the reasons. There were just so many reasons. Like, I mean, last offseason, they did not have a good offseason. You remember, they didn't actually do anything. Like, remember July 1st last year? It's like they signed Michael Pezzetta, Travis Boyd, and they did the Nick Waugh sign and trade with Mitch Marner. That was like it.
1: Yeah, you're right.
12: So they didn't really
1: anything. They did kick tires.
12: They looked into a lot of stuff.
1: They were kicking a lot of tires.
12: Cool.
1: Yeah.
12: So the roster was flawed. They lost a big piece.
1: In Mitch. Yes.
12: Never replaced him. And it just was like terrible the whole time. Like, literally, training camp was bad.
1: Yeah.
12: It started bad. Stolarz called out the team like a week or two into the season.
1: Yep.
12: It was like everything is going bad. We wondered about Austin Matthews. Would he look like himself again? It was like he was playing with like Domi and McMahon, and like they never had a replacement for Marner. And it just, every time you thought this was the worst they could possibly play, it was like, no.
1: Or a big injury.
12: Or a big injury. It was just one thing after another. It snowballed. And they just could never get it back on track. It was really, I've never covered a season like it.
1: Very compelling case. Now, Keegan, again, you're kind of at a disadvantage here because the Jays, they could go 61-0 the rest of the way, and then this would not age well, right? But you've covered 101 games so far.
0: Yeah.
1: And this was, I'd say, the most hyped season since 93, 94, the work stoppage was kind of hanging over everything. I mean, that's a long time ago, but obviously there was a lot of excitement there. But I think higher than going into 16, going into 17, for sure. I mean, based on what they did last year.
0: Easily, yeah. You go back, I look at after that big Marlins trade going into 13.
1: Yes.
0: But that was created hype. This was earned, a natural hype.
1: Right.
0: And I think that the case for the Blue Jays would be about the scarcity or the rarity of the attention. The Maple Leafs, I think, are always going to have that more consistently. Whereas the Blue Jays, they have their base, but this was about a national spike. Like, the TV numbers last year were stupid.
1: Massive. Massive.
0: Absolutely ridiculous. And the national attention that grabbed was so rare. And now I think you're seeing, just these last few days, like a swing from disappointed to anger. You know, you start to hear and see the fan. I'm stupid enough to open my mentions every once in a while and see that. I'm sure you get these too, Jonas, where it's, you know what? Ask the hard question.
1: Oh, yeah.
0: Okay. Exactly. What people really want me to do is take the mic and say, hey, John, Keegan Mathis and MLB.com, you know the team sucks.
1: Yeah.
0: Like, it's,
1: why have you not been fired?
0: There's not really an understanding of how the job works, but I sense fans getting to that point right now. So the case for the Blue Jays is the scarcity of this and the attention that they have that they are losing right now. Because for a lot of fans who jumped on the wagon, I mean, bandwagon's cool. Everyone starts as a fan eventually. I don't mean bandwagon is a bad thing. All great. But a lot of fans who just jumped on the wagon are suddenly thinking, oh, like, this is way less cool.
1: Yes.
0: No, this is not nearly as enjoyable as that big national thing that I got to talk to everyone at work about every morning. And when your favorite ball club sucks, it's every night.
1: Yeah, that is.
0: It is relentless. If the Packers suck, one day a week is ruined.
1: That's right.
0: When the Blue Jays suck, man, you're having some bad weeks.
1: Yeah. That I gotta lean
12: that's
1: Jays.
12: I gotta lean Jays.
1: I think Keegan really hammered that.
12: I mean, they did miss the playoffs for the first time since 2016.
1: Well, and that is the thing.
12: And crashed out. Like, and it was like,
1: in the stretch run in particular, which again, yeah, the Jays are just getting into. We established that at 4:01. It can get worse.
0: Yeah.
1: Like, they could legitimately be at a point where you're like, are these guys going to win 70 games even?
12: But I think you're right, because it was like they were at the top of the mountain. Like, we just went and saw The Odyssey, and it's like, if the next Christopher Nolan movie is just the worst movie you've ever seen, you'd be like, what the heck?
1: So you thought The Odyssey was great?
12: It was unbelievable.
1: Really?
12: You know who's, I wanted to tell you, know who's in it? Sean Avery.
1: Oh, I've seen him do some press on it.
12: No. Unbelievable.
1: Like, does he have a prominent role?
12: No, he has no lines, but you're just like, that's Sean Avery.
1: There's Avery.
12: Yeah, I was like, is that Sean Avery? That's Sean Avery.
1: Okay. Nice.
12: He's just there.
0: Hayes, I don't think you were in the room yet when I was telling Jonas about my favorite Odyssey moment from doing the morning show the other day with AK and Carlo. And Koronik was telling me, you know what, guys? I'm going to go see the Odyssey later today. We were arguing about whether seeing like an 11 a.m. or noon show by yourself is bad. And I'm all for it.
1: Doug, I'm okay with that.
0: I'm all for it. But AK said, you know what? I'm trying to stay offline, though, today. I don't want to see any spoilers. And I lost my mind, because this book came out 2,000 years ago.
1: It's been around a long time.
0: And you've
1: time.
0: Survived up until now. It was my favorite moment I've had on the station in a long time.
1: That is good. I mean,
0: I hope spoilers, it didn't get spoiled.
1: I mean, a book spoil, you can't, like, you can spoil a book, but the idea of someone reading it between now and noon would be difficult to see happening. But I've heard it's great, but now you're giving me
12: but
1: like,
12: what I'm saying is,
1: testimonial.
12: But then imagine, like, you're really hyped up, and you're like, man, 100%. This, and it's terrible.
1: It's terrible. And again, I think Matthews, and we'll get to this in a moment, the comparison of the two, but the Vladdy season is so extreme.
0: Yeah.
1: That adds to the Blue Jays' pain, that at a minimum, if you had him maybe
12: you could say,
1: down something, yeah, you'd be like, dude, look at what
12: this
1: guy's
12: doing. At least
1: he's
12: performing.
1: Exactly.
12: Like, what do you want him to do?
1: And he that was a launching pad for everyone, when what he did in the playoffs, and look at this guy's going to legitimately chase MVPs. You know, it wasn't great for Matthews last year, and then obviously the injury was literally, you know, insult to injury. But Vladdy, it's been so bad. So let's go there when it comes to those two players. Jonas, you make the case. I got a two-pack for you guys. We'll start with the overarching legacy of the two. Matthews will have a more prominent, long-lasting legacy in the city
12: than
1: Vladdy.
12: Oh. I think he will, because hockey is just bigger. However, that's the whole country. But in Toronto, I mean, I would make the case that he's the greatest player they've had. I know there are lots of people who would disagree with that, going back to like the 60s, mm-hmm. maybe beyond that. But like at his peak, he was unbelievable. And like Vladdy has never reached that level. Like he had 69 goals and was the best defensive forward in the league. You and I have argued about this a lot.
1: No,
12: like he was
1: unbelievable.
12: And it's just like, now is like, is he ever going to get back to that or something close, or like something in the ballpark? But I just think, because he did it for the Leafs, it's going to resonate longer. But the playoff thing is always going to be part of the conversation until it's not.
1: Yes.
12: Like if he, that was the conversation about Guerrero
1: right
12: before last year.
1: Right, exactly. Now that you got the contract and all that kind of stuff, what are you going to do in the playoffs? Now, he carried his weight
12: plus
1: in the playoffs
12: yes.
1: with how well he played. That's what's always stopped me with Matthews is, like, I could look at an individual season. I would argue Gilmore 93 is tough to top. Like, mm-hmm. it's very difficult to top. He had 127 points.
12: Yes.
1: The guy, you could argue, I think he was probably the best player in the league. Guy named Mario Lemieux was pretty good. Gretzky was pretty good. Fedorov was pretty good. But he was that good. But Matthews, his 60-goal season, his 69-goal seasons, those are that's as good as it gets. Like, right there with Gilmore in 92, 93, and 93, 94. Dougie followed up with 111 points the next year. But that's as good as it gets. Vladdy, he has at no point during a regular season put forth a top 10 season in franchise history.
0: Yeah, like, you hold him up against Bautista, Carlos Delgado's peak years.
12: Donaldson peak year, yeah.
0: Peak years there. Yeah. And I think the Delgado peak, late 90s into early 2000s, is a good comp of what you need to get to. Because he was not just hitting 40 homers a year, it was a 1,000 OPS every year
12: mm-hmm. yeah.
0: when you're getting adjusted to. And for Vlad, like, the way I look at this is, what would Vladdy have to do to top Matthews in this? And it's championships. Like, I think without rings, without trophies, it's Auston Matthews. Because when I look at them and compare them, how many 40-goal seasons has Auston Matthews has? A couple 60-goal seasons. And there's consistency to go with the greatness. Vladdy had his big, what was it, 2021 season with 48 homers. Only Shohei kept him from the MVP.
12: Yep.
0: I get that. There's been a couple of other great ones, but there's just some good mixed in. And you're going to need championships along the way. Because Vladdy, over in the next 14 years, counting stats are all going to be his. He's going to knock off Delgado in every category eventually, just from being here and showing up. But unless Vladdy wins a World Series or two, that gets difficult, because he has not been that top of the league consistent guy. He's shown he's able to do it once or twice. But to do it 8 or 10 years in a row, that has not happened yet.
1: Yeah. I do wonder if he could grab an MVP, which is asking a lot. You know, it is. And he's 27, and, you know, see what happens with Judge in the forthcoming seasons and what this injury is going to mean for him the rest of this year and the next, et cetera. But that would be, I mean, that is, again, you look at the history of the Maple Leafs, who have been around 50 years longer than the Jays. No one had won a Hart
12: since, I think, 1955.
1: Right. And Matthews got it. Like, he got Rookie of the Year. He got the Hart. I think, you know, I'm not going to say he got robbed when he scored 69, because the other three guys were phenomenal that year, too.
12: Who do you think wins more MVPs the rest of the way? Do either?
1: That's a great question.
12: Probably the likelier.
0: If you're as a first baseman, you better hit 50 home runs.
1: Yeah, I would bet zero. I would bet neither of them win anymore.
0: Yeah.
12: But Matthews would be the likely.
1: But he probably. Which, you know, begs the question, more likely to happen the next full season they play. Matthews scores 50, Vladdy hits 40.
12: Matthews. All day.
1: You think 50's still in the repertoire for him?
12: I mean, I just think it's less likely.
1: Pretty significant drop off for him.
12: Sure, with a lot of, like, extenuating circumstances, which might be changed. And I just don't know that Guerrero's ever going to hit 40 again. He's not
1: right
12: really.
1: Right now, I mean,
12: no, but like even,
1: he's not going to hit
12: but
1: 10.
12: Did he ever hit, has he ever hit?
1: He had 48 the 1 year.
12: But has he had more? How many times has he hit 30?
1: I think he had 32 or 33 a few years ago.
0: Yeah, 32, and he's had a 30 season.
12: So like, but stylistically, 30, he doesn't do that.
0: He's not a pure home run hitter. He's not that. Like Kazuma Okamoto. I'm not saying one is better or worse. Okamoto is a true, pure home run hitter.
12: Yes.
0: Those are towering, like, majestic home runs.
12: But that's what he's up there to do.
0: Exactly. Yeah. And Vladdy is rocket line drives that maybe if they're at 13 degrees instead of 11 degrees, they go out. He has always been a hitter first, and the power is just part of the deal.
12: Like Wade Boggs.
0: Oh, man, I love it. But, man, I'd have to go on Matthews.
1: Okay.
0: On that one, I really would.
1: Yeah, I think McKenna's going to factor in significantly on that. You know, if he, presuming Matthews stays and McKenna, they've got to have some overlap in terms of performance, right? Like McKenna, he's 18, and you got to be reasonable on what you can expect.
12: Oh,
1: right. Even year two, like, maybe he takes more steps, which is what you would hope, especially for a first overall pick. But it's likely he's 3 years away from kind of hitting his prime, like seeing the game and slowing the game down the way that he can perform. Is Auston still here in 3 years? If he is he healthy and still performing? Does his shot return the way it was? Yeah. Like, that's a legitimate, you talk about Vladdy and everything you say is accurate in terms of the way he approaches at bats. Austin's shot has not been the same the last 2 years. Like, to score 50, he's got to start ripping pucks the way he did 3+ years ago.
12: It really speaks to like how easy he made it look in the beginning.
1: It was absurd. Like that 69 goal season was every single night that guy was scoring goals.
12: Yeah.
1: And when he didn't, it was like, well, he had 9 shot attempts, hit the post twice.
12: I think he had 6 hat tricks.
1: He
12: five
1: was
12: or six
1: unbelievable. Hat-tricks. He was so good a few years ago. And it's all you can do is hope that he gets back to that form, because he's still 29 years old.
12: Yeah.

0: 400. There's a stall in the left lane. Delays back to Dixie. An eastbound QEW at Erin Mills Parkway collision blocks the center lane. 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
20: Listen. Anyone surprised by the idea of LeBron basking in this, you haven't been paying attention for the last 23 years. He loves the fact that the NBA is being held hostage.

0: loves it. He loves the fact that the reports are out there that they can't even reveal the schedule yet without knowing where he's going to go, because it's not quite the equivalent of the decision, clearly, and it will not have the same impact or the same expectation in terms of winning like he did when he went to Miami. But it's kind of his last, like, raw. Yes. Yeah. Like, short of the retirement, which will obviously trump all of that when he does retire, or if he announces retirement, or his last game and he's walking off, what have you. This is kind of the last time where LeBron can say, I still own you guys. I got you. And to his credit, he does. It's pretty amazing.
1: He does.
0: Like, it's actually pretty incredible that a guy who's 41, 42 years old now, he's played in the league for 23 years, can be a free agent and has the whole league paralyzed. Because you can't reveal your primetime games. Like, if you're ESPN, NBC, you're like, I want LeBron.
2: Yeah.
0: You know, and if he goes somewhere where they're not getting a ton of primetime
2: love. Well, if he goes to Golden State, they're going to be on all the time.
0: They'll be on, and they're going to be on anyway. Yeah. But you're right, they'll be on even more.
2: Yeah.
0: Like, they're on all, because Steph's there, and it's a big market. Yeah. But you're right. If he ends up there, and he's playing with Steph, they're going to play 25 primetime games.
2: Yeah.
0: Like, it's going to be nonstop.
1: I'm trying to be too cool and pretend I don't care. I do.
0: I want to see that happen, too. I'd like to see him in Golden State.
1: Yeah. That's got the highest ceiling and the lowest floor. If that doesn't work, that's the most tragic black and white photo, him and Steph.
0: Totally.
1: But oh my God.
0: Like, both of them well over the arc of their career, both of them aging, you know, and it's kind of, it's again, it's not the same as Miami, but that was D-Wade's team. That'll be Steph Curry's team. It'll be a little bit different for LeBron, how he kind of handles that. Again, I wouldn't suggest they would win a championship. I don't think they would.
2: No.
0: Could they make the playoffs? Yeah, I think they can. But purely from a contact perspective, him playing with Steph.
2: And Draymond.
0: And Draymond being there. Yeah, would be very cool.
2: Oh, yeah. Cleveland is kind of the boring one.
0: I don't see him going there. I just don't see how the money works.
2: It's just too perfect, though, narrative-wise.
0: And the Knicks aren't, I don't think they're interested.
2: If they hadn't won, though.
0: If they hadn't won, LeBron would have made them interested. I love how that works. Hour two coming up. Steve Phillips will join us. Jay's back in action. Overdrive continues. TSN 1050 and on TSN 4.
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4: Westbound 401 still packed coming out of Whitby. Had problems at Brock Street. Two left lanes are blocked with a collision. And then West 401 express to collect a transfer is past McCowan. Still this broken down vehicle blocks the right lane with emergency crews on scene. Troubles a little further on past Kennedy, also in the collectors in the right lane. Eastbound 401 express past the 400. There's a stall in the left lane. Delays back to Dixie. And eastbound QEW at Aaron Mills Parkway. Collision blocks the center lane. 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
9: Reunited, and oh, it feels so good. Welcome inside Golf Talk Canada, Scully Weeks, and making his return from the European adventure. He was gone for some 21 days, traveled over a trillion kilometers, played seven rounds of golf, mostly in a hurricane, then went to Scotland, and then went to the homeland. Viva Italia, making his return to Golf Talk Canada. Mark Sacchino, Mark, welcome home.
13: Thank you, boys. Happy to be home. I had to go to Italy to protest our inability to be in the World Cup. So I was there on official Italian business.
14: I was just going to ask you about that.
13: It is good to be home, though. Good to see you guys. It was a crazy trip, a great trip. Had a wonderful week in Ireland with Scully, even with the weather being the way it was. I mean, it kind of crescendoed in probably one of the top five golf days of our life at Royal County Down. And then had a great work week in at Edinburgh for the Genesis Scottish Open. It was a great week there. The weather was great. Great tournament. And then off to Italy, which was awesome just to catch some downtime. I watched the Open in Italian, which was hilarious. That was that was so funny.
14: When someone sinks a putt, do they go like,
13: So good. It's Sky Sports Italia is what you got to watch it on, which was classic. So overall, great 3 weeks. Great to be back to work with you guys and right back at it. About to do three in a row again, right? But this time I'm about to do Rocket Mortgage Classic, which I believe is the final Rocket Mortgage Classic. From there to the Wyndham Championship for PGA Tour Live, so working some TV, last TV event of the year south of the border, and then straight to Memphis for the FedEx Cup. Weeksy, will you be in Memphis? Great. When do you get to Memphis, Bob?
14: I get to Memphis on Monday.
13: Okay.
14: The Monday of the week, and then I hit the barbecue restaurants one after another every night of the week.
13: What Ryan now? Barty, are you there for the full week? Are you in town for the full week?
14: We are there for the full week. We're going to track the Canadians. So far, three are guaranteed spots in the field. So that's good. And maybe we can get a miracle and get one of the other ones in there. A little late rush. We'll see.
13: All right. Well, I arrive on Tuesday evening to late into Memphis from our studios in Punta Vedra Beach. So let's put barbecue on the calendar for Wednesday or Thursday night.
14: Wow. You got it. All right.
9: All right. Sounds like some barbecue.
14: I was just going to say, bring a little fan or something, because the last 3 years that I have been there, it has been so hot. The caddies were getting liquids put into them because there were guys flopping all over the place.
13: I remember being there with you. I think it was 2 years ago, Bob, and you were going from the media center to the flash area back to me, and Bob would see me, and I, you know, I'm kind of running in with my, you know, antenna sticking out of my head, skulls, and Bob's looking at me like, you're insane. How are you doing?
14: Yeah. Every time I saw you, it looked like you just stepped out of the shower wearing all your clothes. I mean, it was unbelievable. I can't believe how hot it is there. And I know the major reason they are there at this time of year in Memphis is because it's the home of FedEx. So you got to go where the boys are.
13: Mm-hmm. So question, you know, not to completely hijack our segment one here, Skulls.
9: No, it's all good.
13: I mean, this will be our last Rocket Mortgage.
9: Yep.
13: And one would imagine that next year will be our last time in Memphis in August. One would imagine, if we believe what we've heard from Rollapp and the Reimagined Tour in 28, it's like we're going to the big golf cities, big time of year, and you know FedEx will have an opportunity to re-up and jump on board, but it'll be on the tour's terms.
14: the golf world, she is a changing, as we'll discuss later in the show. I know, Adam.
9: Yes, tons going on right now in the world of golf. Hopefully you guys both have your moisture wicking shirts ready for Memphis, because you'll be leaking oil in a big way. Before we hit news and headlines, though, Mark, you've traveled all over the world. Bob, you went to Edmonton, Toronto, and back home in 16 hours. You're back in Toronto, right, Bob?
14: Yeah, maybe 24 hours, something like that. I can't remember. Good. Just thanks to him. I wasn't supposed to be that long, but we got a canceled flight, so you got to live with that.
9: Yes, yes. Now, before, again, we get to news and headlines, we have a star-studded cast joining us on the show today. Brooke Henderson will join Golf Talk Canada in about 25 minutes' time. On our television show as well, Clary Lynn, who we had on the show on Monday, who just became the second consecutive Canadian to win the U.S. Junior Girls Championship, will also join the show. And then in hour number two, Will Ferrell and Luke Wilson will come on Golf Talk Canada. Now, Bob, you mentioned on the way to Edmonton, you saw the first five episodes of The Hawk. Did you watch the last five episodes of The Hawk on the way back?
14: Of course, I did. And okay. You know what? It's not going to win any Academy Awards, but if you are a golfer, if you are a golf lover, it's a good story. There's lots of laughs. There's, you know, some questionable golf swings, but I think that if you take the right approach going in, that you're going to have fun and you're going to laugh. And listen, Will Ferrell, if you love Will Ferrell, you've got to watch this. There are so many great little. I want to go watch it again because he's got so many great little lines that he throws in there that sometimes they're a little bit too quick to catch. And it's fun. It's a good fun show. It's the best kind of golf-related comic show, I guess, I've seen in a long time.
9: Mark, have you had a chance to see The Hawk yet?
13: I have not, but my plan is to watch it. Like, I want to, especially if there's laughs. Like, I don't really care about the golf or the, you know what I mean? Most golf movies, guys, like, how many golf movies have been made where we can say, like, the golf part of the movie's been any good? Like, I don't even know one. Like, they're all garbage, right? Like, I love Happy Gilmore, the first one. The second one was terrible. I still laughed out loud. John Daly, sure, living in the garage, and Bad Bunny as the waiter and then turned into the caddy were classic. You know, Caddyshack's the greatest golf movie of all time, and the golf's terrible, okay? I've played golf.
14: Caddyshack 2.
13: Caddyshack 2, even worse. I've played golf with Michael O'Keefe, Danny Noonan. I played 18 holes with him at Riviera. Right. He's a horrible golfer, okay? Let's not watch golf movies for the golf. So if Bob's telling me that there's Will Ferrell, like, laugh-out-loud Will Ferrell moments throughout the series, that's good enough for me. I have just wrapped up a bunch of binge TV on planes. I wrapped up Dutton Ranch. Highly recommend you gentlemen on Dutton Ranch if you're a Yellowstone fan. And I am all caught up on Cape Fear reboot.
14: Oh, yeah.
13: TV
14: that's
13: series.
14: A great one.
13: Fantastic on Apple TV. So I am all caught up on my TV consumption because of 12 hours in the plane coming home. So I am ready for a new series, so let's move on to The Hawk. Perfect time.
9: Okay, so we'll talk a little more about The Hawk and Will Ferrell and Luke Wilson joining the show, that coming up in hour number two. But let's kick things off with some news and some headlines.
3: News and headlines are brought to you by Sandbagger Hard Seltzer. Sandbagger, everybody knows one.
9: So, Mark, on TV and radio earlier in the week, Bob and I went deep on the Open, on Ryan Fox winning, on everything with Bryson DeChambeau, the antics. We haven't heard your thoughts yet. Now, I don't know if you want to give this in Italian or in English, but for Ryan Fox, truly one of the good guys on the PGA Tour, getting it done, one of the fastest players in the world of golf, winning a major championship. Just what were your overall impressions on Ryan Fox getting it done?
13: I think I love watching. I love seeing Ryan Fox win this. It just, he's everything that's good about the game. You know, he owns his own golf swing. He pulls a club, makes a decision, and hits it. We need more Ryan Fox. We need more guys that work hard, answers in the dirt, own their own golf swings, play quick, don't overcomplicate the game. I thought it was great. Good for him. It was good to see. I thought the tournament itself was very strange. You know, 362s, and yet the winning score was not crazy out of hand. Normally, if you have a golf tournament, we're shooting 362s in a major. We're going to see something like we saw at Erin Hills, you know, but we didn't get that. I thought it was very strange. It's just the way the math lined up. The course, eh. I'm again, this to me is like, and we've had these conversations about courses hanging on too long in rotations, right? And it's not that it's a bad golf course. I'm not suggesting that. I just didn't find it like incredibly interesting when I compare it to places like, I love Portrush. Obviously, the old course is the old course. But again, I'll keep going back to Turnberry and the fact that we don't have it in the rotation. I'll go back to, I've heard a lot of rumblings that Old Port Marnock might be entering the rotation. I keep going back to Royal County Down, but it might be an infrastructure issue. I thought there wasn't, because the beauty of the Open Championship is Mother Nature sets up the golf course. But in the same breath, Mother Nature can screw up the golf course. And they've had such a dry, hot season there. I thought a lot of the teeth of the fescue was ripped out of the golf course many times. And to steal a line that Bob and I used at Pinehurst, there was a lot of strokes gained lucky off the tee.
9: Yeah.
13: You know, where guys were not penalized for hitting really poor tee shots. Overall, though, I thought, you know, it was good. I don't know where to rank it in my majors for the year. I really don't. I got to sit down and think about that. Right now, off the top of my head, I might go Masters, PGA, and then Open, and I have to figure out which Open goes where. But it's too early to think about that. Unfortunately, I think maybe in a couple of years from now, and certainly even now, a couple, you know, being hours removed, days removed, instead of remembering this for Ryan Fox, I'm going to remember this again for bad behavior and antics and Bryson DeChambeau and what he has become and what he clearly stands for. And listen, I see a lot of arguments of the Liviots on social media about, you know, intent to cheat, and people like Sam Burns defending Bryson DeChambeau's character. People who know Bryson DeChambeau a lot better than I do, defending his character, that he's not a cheater on the golf course and da-da-da-da. I am not questioning that. In fact, his intent means nothing. That whether he intended to cheat and improve his lie has nothing to do with this. It is, does the video evidence what you guys have seen? Was he careless around his golf ball and improved his lie? That's the only question. You know, what did he improve his lie? The intent, it means nothing. And from what I've seen, he was very careless. And I believe he improved his lie. I believe the penalty, from my standpoint, is an accurate penalty. Now, I see this a lot, guys. To me, this has become holding in the NFL. Like, it happens on every play. When are we going to throw the flag? Why did they throw the flag this time and not throw it when, you know, there was a questionable thing with Wyndham Clark at the Open Championship? Mm-hmm. When we've seen Patrick Reed do crap like this throughout his career. So why throw the flag this time would be my only question. I think the biggest problem I have with all this is the way Bryson handled it is my biggest problem. I mean, arguing it, not being okay with it is totally fine. You can have a difference of opinion. You can ask for a second referee and have a second opinion is fine. But a hissy fit, and asking to call the president of the United States, which is too busy because he's fixing Tiger's DUI, so he doesn't have time for your two-shot penalty. Okay, he's also too busy not understanding basic economic policy in 2026. So he's really busy. Oh, forgot he had to get a team pitcher with Spain. Oh, by the way, too, okay? This is not a political show. I hate all politicians equally, okay? So left, right, middle. There are no leadership in the planet. There's like three countries in the world with leadership. The rest of them, you can flush it down the toilet as far as I'm concerned, okay? So to get back to Bryson, it's the way you handle things. There was no maturity. He didn't talk to the media all week. And I would like to now pose my question to you, gentlemen, that I posed to you last night. If you were going to come play for millions of dollars in a world where people are getting grinded out on media rights and paying through to the nose, and this is not, do you not have an obligation to speak to the media daily and do a press conference beforehand? And one step further, I might take this. Should there be a contractual obligation? And part B of this, if you're a Bryson DeChambeau and you are your own media outlet with 1 point whatever media followers, do you have an obligation to shut down your channels during the 4 days of competition? Because are you not directly competing with people who cut a check to own that content and distribute that content, and you're refusing to talk on those channels, but you'll put out a meme of you hovering over, you know, the grass or whatnot. And he even suggested, and correct me if I'm wrong, because I was trying to find this, Bob, did he not suggest if you want to hear from me, go to my YouTube channel?
14: I didn't hear that, but I think a lot of people just assumed that. Okay. So, yeah. I was going to say the same sort of thing. I don't think anybody should be required to talk to the media. And I don't have a problem. Like, I go back to the PGA Championship last year when Rory ran into a bit of a foul with some of the media, well, one particular group of people from the media about the driver, the non-conforming driver that he had out. And I talked to him about it afterwards, and he sort of explained, you know, there was nothing good that I could have said that could have helped me or the situation. So he took a couple of days off from the media and then came back. And I can see that. Like, if you are going to go up there and you're too hot to speak, you're too mad, you're too angry, whatever the cause, you're not going to help yourself. So take a day away. But if you're going to do it like this, where you're basically doing it, you know, Bryson was doing this before everything sort of happened, right? I mean, he was just not going to talk to the media. And I think he does himself an injustice by not giving his side out. Now everyone is speculating. Now everyone is going around talking about, oh, this and that. And you don't really know what he's thinking other than the three questions he got asked by the officials at the RNA, which were, none of them were really hardball questions. But I think you do yourself a favor if you talk. That's why I think there's a lot of people who really do like Rory, is because when he does speak, he says these things. Like he said, I don't like Bryson DeChambeau. That's great. That's good. And that sets the stage for him. I don't think you should force them, because then you end up like media day at the Super Bowl, where the guys just sit in the chair and go, I have to be here. I'm just saying I have to be here. You know, they're not going to answer quietly. So I can see both sides, but yes, they should deal on some level at some point with the media every week.
9: Well, and number one example throughout his heyday, his prime, was Tiger Woods. And he spoke to the media virtually after every round, whether he shot 65, 75, or 78. Maybe he didn't say a lot when he spoke to the media, but he spoke to the media. And what line have we heard all these years since LIV came into play? I want to grow the game. I want to grow the game. Yeah. I want to do that. Yeah. Hey, Bryson, if you want to grow the game, stop being so damn selfish and talk to the media. You know, I understand you're mad. I understand he was offended by Nick Faldo saying he has no strategy on the golf course. And I understand he was probably offended when Brandel Chamblee said he was chasing Grant Horvat on YouTube instead of Scottie Scheffler and Rory McIlroy. But if you want to do what you're saying and grow the game, maybe stop acting like a child out there and saying, no, I'm good, I'm not going to speak to you today, and give us your opinion. And you might be mad about it. You know what? I think it's actually good for golf if you'd speak out how mad you are about a ruling. Because golf has this reputation of being this persnickety old person sport where your shirt has to be tucked into your pants, and it's this sort of older generation. And now it's morphing into this newer brand, I guess, of demo, right? So, Bryson, just give us something.
13: The problem here, too, is that he's a poster boy for me for a lot of things that are wrong with the world right now and where we have come as a society. This is a microcosm to your point. Why can't you have a disagreement? Why can't you have a difference of opinion? With it just being that, a difference of opinion in a conversation. You know, we've got to the point in society where families don't sit at the dinner table anymore and they're not talking to one of each other because they have different political views on the planet and things like we've lost our minds. No one can talk anymore. And Bryson is a micro example of this in the world of golf. He's upset because Brandel Chambly said he's busy chasing Grant Horvat and not spending enough time chasing Scottie Scheffler. Okay, well, let's use Bryson DeChambeau's words prior to Brandel Chambly's comments. I'll just stop playing golf if Liv's done. I'll play four times a year and play golf on YouTube. He said, I will play golf on YouTube and play four times a year. So this, he says these things. And then people comment on them because he's a public figure who, by the way, is starving for attention all the time and has created an environment where he's starving for attention. Then he gets the attention and then he complains about it. I mean, this is the cake and eat it too. There is something seriously wrong with the way his brain consumes this stuff. Like, I don't know if it's a maturity thing or if there's things going on here we don't know about.
14: The other thing that I think that should be brought up is what he did afterwards, after the ruling. He got the ruling and he said, I don't know if I'm going to play tomorrow. It's like, I'm going to take my ball and go home. You're not going to let me play. And he held the tournament at ransom. Basically, they could not give out the tee times because they didn't know if he was going to show up or not. That is so selfish and utterly childish. It really is like a little kid playing in a baseball game or something and not going home. That, to me, is where he needs to speak. Mm-hmm. He could have done a lot better by speaking to the media and saying, this is what I disagree with, this is what I don't think is right, go on from there. But I think he damaged his reputation big time this week.
13: Again, I completely agree, Bob, 1,000%. And I want to ask you guys, what do you think this conversation would have been this morning right now? When we haven't had a chance to talk. Mark, what was your opinion on the British Open? What is your opinion on Bryson? If Bryson had to come in after that round, walked into the media center and said, got to be honest, I disagree with the ruling. I don't believe the camera angle was accurate. I had no intent to improve my lie. And even without intent, I don't believe I did improve my lie. I was simply looking at my shot. But the ruling's the ruling. I asked for a second opinion. The second opinion was in the same opinion as the first. And, you know, I'm two shots worse than I thought I would have been. And I can't wait to go out there tomorrow, get out of the gates early. I'm still in this golf tournament. I still have a chance to win the Open Championship.
14: Exactly.
13: If he had said that,
14: exactly,
13: we'd be saying here today about, man, maybe this guy's grown up a bit. Maybe this guy is figuring out that if you're going to be one of the leaders in this game and you're going to be one of the best players in the world, you'll be in the forefront of the game. This is the type of stuff you need to do. Sometimes you just got to swallow it and move on. But instead, we're having this conversation.
9: Yeah, and he did something similar just on his Instagram page. He wrote a two-line thing, but it would have taken 4 minutes out of his time to go and say that on a microphone. Anyway, we'll have much
13: the
9: more
13: on. The other thing, too, Skulls, is just quickly, is that by the time that time goes by, doesn't do the media, put it up on the Instagram page, how much of that is the Bryson machine, to Bob's point? Because it's all been an orchestrated PR machine for about 6-7 years on Bryson DeChambeau. Remember how bad he was viewed in the world like 6-7 years ago? And the PR machine that went behind him and put a social media strategy in place that has turned him into a business. How much of that was Bryson after the fact? Or how much of that is the machine that is in place behind him going, yeah, we got to get something in Instagram?
9: Yeah, and that could have been a PR person. Probably was a PR person putting that post out. We'll have much more on Bryson whenever he posts something on YouTube, because I'm sure something will come out on YouTube with his response. We'll play that.
13: You know what's awesome? I don't have to see his face again until what? The Masters or something?
9: And you know what? Exactly. That's just under 260 days away. That's another topic in itself, how there's such a long gap between men's majors. Anyway, we've gone incredibly long in this segment. Golf Talk Canada continues in about 4 minutes' time.
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15: Good news. Problems in Whitby on the westbound 401 at Brock Street have cleared. We're still seeing heavy delays going through Durham region, though. We also still have a stalled vehicle westbound on the 401 Express to collect a transfer past McCowan in the right lane, and also a stalled vehicle westbound approaching Dixon Martin Grove in the center lane. Eastbound on the 401 and the Express past the 400, a stalled vehicle in the left lane. Westbound Gardiner at Jamison, a stalled vehicle with the merge lane partially blocked because of it. Save and vacation more with Park and Fly. Only $9.29 per day on a 7-day stay at Park and Fly Economy. 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
3: 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Zaffino, Weeks, and Scully. 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So lots of shows, lots of us today across your radio and television waves. News in the golf world that came out on Tuesday. The PGA Tour and DP World Tour, through their own existing strategic alliance, will partner with the Asian Tour to help provide commercial and playing opportunities, also establishing pathways for the leading Asian Tour members with playing rights starting from the 2027 DP World Tour season. There's also the tie-in here with the Asian Tour and LIV Golf. So where do you want to go with this, Mark? I mean, we know LIV Golf is coming to a close here very shortly, but maybe, Bob, starting with you, when you heard this news, this PGA Tour, Asian Tour, DP World Tour agreement, what were your thoughts?
4: I thought it was a great move by the PGA Tour to just kind of like cut the legs right out of LIV, if that's really what happened. I did read a couple of articles last night. They were talking about the folks from the Asian Tour basically said, we don't think that LIV is going to last, so we're going to move on. We're going to go to the DP World Tour. We're going to partner up with the PGA Tour. It's a good move by that tour. It's the best interest of what they've got going. You know, there's been some players who've made it through that circuit and joined LIV. There's also been an opportunity for some of the players. Like, they're playing this week for the first time in 7 weeks on LIV. So if you're a professional golfer, you probably want to play a little bit more than having a gap of 7 weeks. So there was opportunities for LIV golfers to play in some of those events. So it really shows you what the golf world, I think, at least parts of it, are thinking about the future of LIV by making this move. And it's I can't admit it. Think about it. It's shocking. The other side of the story that we haven't really touched on is there's a company in Oakville called Moby. They're a company that does, it's without getting too crazy, really cool things on with video footage, and they're able to make things really cool. Anyway, they're suing LIV because they haven't been paid. It's basically $1 million. Mm-hmm. So you put those two things together, and basically. Put those two things together, and you get a pretty good idea of what the business world is thinking about LIV and where they are shifting. So, Mark, I don't know. It does seem like this is where they're walking out into the last few steps of the plank before they get pushed off.
5: Yeah, I expect the Chapter 11 coming very quickly, and they'll move into that and start playing defense to protect against the creditors. No surprise to me that Ian Poulter and Lee Westwood all of a sudden this week decided to pay their DP World Tour fines out of the blue all of a sudden. Why this week, boys? Crickets, crickets, crickets. Scott O'Neill didn't know about this deal. I find very interesting that the officials at the Asian Tour never picked up the phone and never engaged Scott O'Neill once at LIV Golf about this deal, about them moving on, about them leaving the relationship or going in another direction. There wasn't even a courtesy call made. He was caught off guard. He found out about it when we found out about it. I think the writing's on the wall. At the end of the day, there could be a lot of great stuff that comes out of all this. At the end of the day, I'm just trying to take cup half full. Obviously, the last few years have been a disaster, but at the end of the day, we might get a more global game. We might get bigger support to open championships around the world, like the Australian Open, like we're already seeing. So I just hopeful. The thing that scares me the most, that this was all brought on by a false economy for the sport at the professional level. And the only thing that concerns me, and I hope we're not pulling this soundbite in 5 years, but it concerns me that because it was created out of false money and an economy that didn't exist, can it sustain itself? That's what scares me.
3: Yeah. And it's been a fascinating time in the golf world, and for LIV Golf to be off for 7 weeks in the middle of the summer, by the way. It's not great. Anyway, when we come back here on Golf Talk Canada, she is Canada's all-time winningest professional golfer. She's had quite a run, T3 and second in her last two major championships. Now she's getting ready for another major at the AIG Women's Open and getting ready for yet another unofficial major, CPKC Women's Open in August. Brooke Henderson joins Golf Talk Canada next.
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7: Good news, problems in Whitby on the westbound 401 at Brock Street have cleared. We're still seeing heavy delays going through Durham region, though. We also still have a stalled vehicle westbound on the 401 Express to collect a transfer past McCowan in the right lane, and also a stalled vehicle westbound approaching Dixon Martin Grove in the center lane, eastbound on the 401 and the Express past the 400, a stalled vehicle in the left lane. Westbound Gardiner at Jameson, a stalled vehicle with the merge lane partially blocked because of it. Save and vacation more with Park and Fly. 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
3: GTC rolls on. Zaquino, Weeks, and Scully all back in the same time zone in the same city as golf season is in a big spot right now. Brooke Henderson has had a couple of really good finishes at major championships. Before we get to the interview, Bob, give us a little behind the scenes. You were in Edmonton to and from. There was a press conference there, I assume, at Royal Mayfair, and then you had the chance to speak to Brooke?
4: Yeah, there was a media day for the upcoming CPKC Women's Open, which is about a month away. They brought Brooke in, as she usually does come in, and it was good. They had a lot, they've announced a tremendous field. Basically, it's In fact, somebody said this. I won't tell you who, but somebody said, we've actually got a better field than a couple of the majors so far this year. So Nelly Cord is going to be there. And yeah, and some of the top players that I think, I can't remember what it was out of the top 20 or 30, but it's a pretty deep field. You got a great golf course, an old Stanley Thompson golf course. They've had it here twice before. It's been a while since they have. Brooke actually played in this when she was, I think, 15 the first time around. And this is one of the ones that Lydia Ko won when she was still a teenage amateur. But Brooke is in a great state of mind. We talked about that. She's just sort of saying that everything is coming together with her game. I talked to her about the putting that we've talked to you about on this show, Mark, especially has brought that up a little bit. And she responds to that. Well, you know, she's fifth in strokes game putting. It's just like a miracle almost. And she even talked about how her fiance proposed. He got down on a knee and they had a photographer hidden away, and Brooke looked over and they were sitting by this pond, and Brooke looked over and said, what's that guy doing here? And all of a sudden he turned around and got on a knee, and she's got a good rock. I forgot to ask her if she's gonna play with the ring on or the ring off. That's always a big question.
5: Yeah, right? You got to get the ring off, don't we?
4: I would think so. The rock might, the size of this rock, Mark, it might like affect her swing. That's all I can say. So
5: good,
4: anyways,
5: for her.
4: She's That's in a great awesome. Mood and looks like it's going to be another great tournament. She's, of course, the defending champion, which is not a thing we brought up.
3: And Mark, in her last two starts, these numbers courtesy of Jamie Rydell, she has gained nearly 31 shots to the field in her last two starts. 31 shots.
5: Yeah,
3: isn't that crazy?
5: It's amazing. Well, to her point, to what she said to Bob, things are all kind of lining up and falling into place and coming together. And I also believe that, you know, a lot of people react differently to their life off the golf course, on the golf. Some people can completely separate it. Some people can't. And one must imagine that all this positive energy and how happy she is, obviously, in the entire world, is also helping translate to the golf course. Obviously, I don't know that, but from the outside looking in, Bob, are we going to find a little bit about that out maybe right now?
4: Yeah, you will. We've asked that question to her, and you can hear the answer.
5: All right.
3: Well, here she is, Brooke Henderson, with our own Bobby Weeks.
7: All right, here she is, Brooke Henderson, and we're sitting here at Royal Mayfair, where you're going to come back to in a little while to play at the CPKC Women's Open. But before I get into that, we want to get into some other news here, because there's some pretty good breaking news going on here. Look at that rock on your finger. How did that get there?
12: I know.
7: Congratulations.
12: Thank you. It's been an amazing month. First, my niece was born, Sahali, and she's so beautiful and precious and sweet, and I love that I've been able to get to know her a little bit. And then just a week ago, my boyfriend proposed, so now my fiance, and I'm just so grateful for him. He's amazing, and I just can't wait to share a life together.
7: Ricky. And I got to ask you this question. How many strokes do you give him?
12: I don't give him any.
7: No.
12: And he loses badly. It's really fun.
7: Wow, that's not very nice. You guys are already off on the wrong foot. Here we go. All right, let's be a little bit serious. But you're the CPKC defending champion here. Is there any more... When you come here, I always laugh and I call it Brookapalooza. You know that. But when you come here and there's a center of attention, does it amp up any more because you're the defending champ?
12: I think so. This week is always so incredible, and I look forward to it every single year. Having thousands of people come out and watch you play golf is really a dream come true. You know, I think back about what I imagined playing professional golf would be, is having fairways lined with people and, you know, holing the winning putt and being able to raise the trophy in front of people chanting your name. And to be able to live that here, especially at CPKC Women's Open, year after year, is so cool. And to have held this trophy twice, been able to succeed on home soil, is so special and a dream come true.
7: You've won major championships, and you've also, as you said, won this twice. How do you compare winning those tournaments? Is this a bigger one? Is there more pressure on you? What is it like to win this tournament compared to a major?
12: I always consider this event six major out on the LPGA Tour, so I'm always trying to peak, always having it one of the biggest weeks of the year. And I think being able to win here twice almost means more to me than winning a major. When I my first one that I ever played in, I was 14 years old, and it was kind of the turning point where I thought, oh my goodness, like if I keep on the right track and I get the breaks, then maybe I can do this for a living. And my dad came out, or my whole family came out that week, which was really great, but my dad was, he took a picture with the trophy, and he didn't touch it, but he kind of has his arm around it, and then that picture was up in my house for the, it still is, so it has been there for a long time, but being able to replace that photo with one of him actually holding the trophy and one of all of our family together has been just really special. So I think, you know, growing up, this championship has always been on my mind and always one that I wanted to win.
4: Royal Mayfair, you did play here as a 15-year-old. I know we were just saying that you don't really remember much about the golf course, but what are you expecting here? What are you expecting for this golf course to deliver?
12: Well, just seeing it again today, it looks beautiful in perfect condition, and you know, just trying to remember some of the holes. And I'm really looking forward to the opportunity when I get to play it next and kind of plan my strategy. I'm playing slightly different than I did when I was 15, so I'm sure the yardage book will be a little different this year, but I'm just so excited and grateful for the opportunity to be back here, to be defending champ, and just being able to be in Edmonton again. One of my favorite songs is Alberta Bound by Paul Brand, so it's pretty fitting this year.
4: You talked about your game being on fire, and you play the last 2 weeks, the last two major championships. You've been in the hunt right down the stretch, one in a playoff. But let me just give you a couple of numbers here. These are pretty incredible. You went from 377.5 CME points to you're now at 1,059. You moved up 15 spots in the world ranking. Your combined strokes gained total numbers for the last two events is 30.92. So what's going on here? What have you been drinking? What's happening here?
12: I know, it's just everything's been kind of coming together. I feel like the last couple of years, one part of my game would be good and the other one not as much, but all of a sudden things are starting to click again and it feels really great. So hopefully we can continue that trend, but this last month has been unbelievable. Two top three finishes back to back in major championships and just being in the final groups again. It's the best feeling and I love it so much, so I'm hoping that continues.
4: And I got to point out one other stat, and you can explain this to me because we've talked about this before as well, is you're fifth in stroke scheme putting on the LPGA Tour. What's going on the short grass?
12: It's working.
4: Yeah.
12: And I'm so grateful. You know, things are just a lot better. I feel like just trusting instincts, trying to be an athlete again, and just not doubting as much, I think, has played a huge role. But yeah, the putter's been working, and I'm really, really happy about that.
4: That kind of, you just sort of touched on this, you hinted about it, but I want to know how much of your game right now, the improvements that we're seeing, is based on inspiration and how much is on perspiration? In other words, you're in a great space away from the golf course. You're happy. The life is good. I mean, there's so many wonderful things could happen to one person. It's amazing in such a short period. And then you've been also been working hard, I know, on your game. You've been grinding it out. But where would you say the percentages is, or is it 50-50? Why? How are they making your game better?
12: Yeah, I think a lot of hard work the last few years, and the patience is really paying off now. And I'm seeing the results, which is amazing. But then just having so many amazing things happen to me off the course is very inspiring. And, you know, even that Thursday round at the Women's PGA that really started all of this, my sister's daughter was born that day, and I knew it before I teed off on Thursday morning, and I was just so happy. And lots of times, you know, when I started doubting things, I was just like, okay, we're doing this for Sahale. You know, we're making this putt. We're making good things happen. So I feel like that is just brought so much joy and happiness to me, and it's just been showing out on the golf course as well.
4: Okay, you got to go to another major, the fifth major of the year, and this is the one I think that hasn't been the best. So you do have a top 10 finish. You missed the cut the last 3 years. I'm sorry to point that out, but you did already earlier today. So what is it about Lynx Golf? Is it Lynx Golf? Is it just maybe you've had bad weeks, or is it trying to find a game that fits in Lynx Golf?
12: Honestly, I think it's a little bit of both. The last few years, I haven't had my best stuff when I've been playing. 2 years ago, I was pretty sick, which was unfortunate timing. And, you know, I think it's been a bit of a mix, but I think every time that you do play on Lynx Golf, you learn more. I think a big thing for me will just to really lean into the creativity and know that, you know, good shots are going to sometimes not be rewarded, and sometimes bad shots are going to turn out really well, and that's just the way it is. And I think just always kind of going with the flow, I think, will be really key. And this course is really unique. It has hundreds of bunkers. There's so many bunkers. And the first hole is a par three, so there's just like a lot of unique challenges to it right off the bat. I think the weather might be a little bit better this year, looking ahead at the forecast, but you just never know what to expect, and I think, you know, just trying to stay fluid and adjusting as we go.
4: How do you pack for clothing for that? Or do you pack everything in everything. Parka down to shorts and t-shirt?
12: Honestly, yeah. Yes, and the suitcase is so heavy for 1 week.
4: But that is a major championship. It is important. You did have a T11. It's at Royal Lytham in St. Anne's, as we should point out, which isn't very far from where the men were playing. Do you look at the course, or how do you sort of prep? Do you remember it? How do you prepare for it?
12: I think it's really nice that I have played there in the past in 2018, and I had a great finish.
4: T11.
12: Yes. So that makes going over there this year feel a little bit different, a little bit more confidence, I think, and just trying to remember the whole, some of the strategy that my sister and I had there, I think will be really important. And then just, you know, kind of adjusting as we go and depending on the weather conditions. But I feel it's nice to have a little bit of confidence going into this one.
4: You're also now, you're a veteran, 12 years out here, and we're seeing this wave of young Canadian players play so well. I'm referring, of course, to Clary Lynn, who just won back the second USGA Girls Junior Championship after Aphrodite Deng. Do you feel any? Are you proud that these are? They're all pointing to you as the person who's leading the way. And would you like to have like maybe a whole bunch more Canadians on tour?
12: I mean, I think it's really special. It's incredible to see the growth in Canadian golf, and especially on the women's side. And I think it's amazing. You know, to win the U.S. Junior Girls back-to-back years as Canadians, like that's incredible. I was runner-up, and I'm still a little bitter about that. But no, these girls are playing amazing, and I'm really honored and proud that they think that I've played a role in that. That means a lot to me.
4: Have any of them reached out to you? Have you ever talked to them when you've had an opportunity?
12: Clara, I have not spent time with, but Aphrodite I have, and Anna played a practice round with not too long ago at the U.S. Open. So it's been really cool to learn more about them and you know, just talk to them. And they're playing amazing, so I hope they keep it going.
4: When you were playing and you were 15 years old, was golf your entire world, basically?
12: It was a huge portion of it. I feel like I've always had great family that kind of kept me like really grounded and, you know, doing other things as well. But yeah, golf definitely was my main thing.
4: I do that because I'm sort of trying to bring this full circle where now your world is spread out a little bit. Now you have other things that are important.
12: Yes.
4: and maybe even more meaningful than golf. And so does that take a little bit off of the pressure to play well?
12: I definitely think it does. Sometimes when you're out on the golf course, you think your world's ending if you have a bad day or if you hit a bad shot. But for me right now, off the course, I feel a lot of joy and happiness. And, you know, I hit one bad shot, I'm like, it's okay. It's just one shot. We'll move on. We'll live. We'll be okay. And I think that's kind of a really nice perspective.

0: Henderson. All right, when we come back here on Golf Talk Canada. Hey, we're golfing together tomorrow. A little preview of our big match. That coming next right here, Golf Talk Canada.
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2: Westbound of the Gardner at Jamison, all lanes remain blocked because of a stalled vehicle. It'll serve you well to take the Lakeshore instead. The eastbound Derry Road on-ramp to the southbound 427, all lanes are blocked there because of a stalled vehicle. And we also have a stalled vehicle westbound 401 in the express to elect to transfer past McCowan in the right lane, approaching Dixon Martin Grove in the center lane, and eastbound 401 express past the 400 in the left lane. 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
0: You know, gentlemen, there's a lot of great rivalries in sports. Yankees, Red Sox, Bryson against the media, Leafs, Habs. But then there's Team Recoil against Team Weak Sino. And the epic duel will take chapter whatever it's going to be tomorrow. And we're playing against each other for... Did we play in Carlsbad? I couldn't remember that. I don't know if Nick played with us when we were in Carlsbad. I

0: there was one round where it was Bob and I against Mark, and then I feel like he might have played nine holes, maybe. I don't know. Anyway, the four of us are going out and playing my home track, Bayview Golf and Country Club, tomorrow at 11:40 a.m. For those who will be wanting to track it live, you won't be able to, but we'll post a photo or something afterwards. Mark, have you touched a club since our incredible day at Royal County Down?
1: I went out last night and squeezed a couple holes in the storm, in between the storm. That's the first time I touched a club. I will not touch a club today, but that was the first time I touched a club in 2.5 weeks since we were in Royal County Down. This will be my first time at Bayview since you guys made the changes, since, because the first hole is no longer a par five, correct?
0: That's right. It might be the hardest hole on the course now.
1: To start your day. And there's like a range to hit balls, right? Into a net. Like there's a warm-up net where you can hit balls.
0: Yeah, you can see your flight for about 30 yards or so.
1: But you can hit whatever you want, right?
0: You can hit whatever you want.
1: So, great. So
2: hopefully the net.
1: So I have not, this will be a first for me to see all that stuff. Looking forward to it and looking forward to seeing you guys, because it's crazy that I'm trying to think the last time the three of us played golf.
0: It was Casa de Campo. Has to be.
1: Seriously? Was that November or December?
0: Mid-December.
2: You're right, December.
0: Because Bob got hurt and then I got hurt and Mark, you're never hurt. But then our schedules got crazy.
1: His feelings were hurt because you guys got hurt.
0: Yes. Now, Bob, for you, your game's been in a bit of a dark place.
2: Yeah.
0: This is a safe space. Mark and I, we're here for you. We care for you. How is the game right now?
2: You know, I have played so few times. I have played 8 games. 3 of them have been 9 holes. And it's just been like a lot of travel this year. But I did take some lessons. I have been working on the range, and I will tell you that when I hit the good, my good shots are really, really good now. But there's a couple of bad ones that sneak in, and I mean, like, you are going to see some stinkers tomorrow if it follows the path of the last couple of games, like cold tops. Love it. I mean, it's unbelievable. Anyway, we will try and shake it all out. I'm going to go to the range right after this is over, and I'm going to stay there till about 9 o'clock tonight.
1: Look at that. Putting in the work. The answer's in the dirt, baby.
0: You're going to show up tomorrow in a full body cast. Your hands will be bleeding just from hitting balls all day. And Mark, you experienced my R7 quad mini driver at Royal County Down. Bob, I'm not carrying a driver right now. I mean,
1: there's no
0: maturity.
1: But there's no need. I don't think it's going to go any further. I think this has got to do with, okay, so maybe the odd one may go further on occasion if you were to carry the full driver. But I think over a round of golf, a sample size of, 8 to 10 drivers around, you're going to hit the mini driver better and further. And I think the proof is in the pudding based on what we're seeing here. I mean, but Scully and I had a bit of a rough week in Ireland. Weather was tough, but we were not playing our best golf. No. It got progressively better as the week went on. And then we both brought it at Royal County Down. We both played great. It was really fun to be together and have that experience together and both play well, because it's always more fun when you play well. But I think we've landed. Now, I can't remember, Scully, how we landed on the meeting. You and I got into a conversation somewhere, and I brought up, have you brought up a shorter driver shaft a la Rory or something along those lines? And I can't even remember why I brought this up, but something, a light bulb went off somewhere in, the 9,000 voices that are currently in my head chatting all times.
0: Yeah.
1: One of them said, you should ask Adam about a shorter driver shaft. Now, where did that happen and how did this wormhole?
0: Initially we were in Casa de Campo, and that's when the driver shaft conversation came into play. But I have to give the credit to this to Mama Scully, actually, because she said, have you tried a mini driver? And I said, no, I haven't. And then when I was in BC for the TP5 tour from TaylorMade, which being
1: drops
0: released
1: today,
0: on YouTube,
1: doesn't it?
0: Tomorrow. It's coming out tomorrow on YouTube. We'll get into that a little in hour two as well. She had the idea, and I said, okay, let's do it. So mini drivers in play.